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1: Great radio stations everywhere, along with Sam and Polo. It is the Joe Pags Show, part two with Representative Mike Collins of Georgia coming up at the bottom of the hour. Don't miss a second of that. We've got a lot going on, lots to get to. I talked about headlines last hour from the so-called news media. Here's a headline from CNN. Secret Service aware of Iranian state media video threatening life of Barron Trump. Took Holmes Librand, Todd Simmons, Ada Karimi to write this. Sam, what do you think Dad's problem is with that headline?

0: What's the story?
1: You have been really annoyed with CNN a lot lately, so it could be anything.
0: Paul, any idea? What should the headline be in a story like that?
2: Can you read it again?
0: Yes. Secret Service aware of Iranian state media video threatening the life of Barron Trump. What's the story?
2: I mean, the threat, I would think, is the story.
0: Of course. Okay, it's simple. Iranian state media video threatens the life of Barron Trump. Iranian state media video threatens the life of President Trump's teenage son.
2: Right, because the way
0: Secret Service aware? What is that?
2: Right, because the way that they did that makes it sound like that's the story. The fact that they're aware, not the fact that of the threat.
0: Of course.
2: Yeah.
0: And it also it dehumanizes Barron.
1: It does.
0: This kid is under threat. That's a huge story. If it were Barack Obama's daughter, they'd be freaking out. As well they should. If it were Joe Biden's child, they'd be freaking out. They gave Hunter Biden a pass for how long and covered for him. And the story, they think the story is that the Secret Service is aware of something? You must be stupid. Dumb headline, but I'll give you the story. And again, the story is that the teenage son of President Trump and First Lady Melania Trump is under threat of death, according to a video from the Iranian state media. The media controlled by the government put out this video. U.S. Secret Service says it's aware of a video aired by Iran state broadcaster appearing to threaten the life of Barron Trump, the youngest son of President Donald Trump. I'm not, the whole headline and the lead of the story is Barron Trump under threat of assassination from the Iranian regime. That's the headline. Doesn't matter if you like the president or not. It doesn't. Hardline Iranian media have repeatedly featured content threatening the life of President Trump and his family following the assassination of its former supreme leader, Ayatollah Al-Khamenei, and many of his family members at the outset of the U.S.-Israeli war with Iran in February. While there have previously been threats to the First Lady Melania Trump, this appears to be the first time their son, Barron, has been publicly singled out. They're threatening the First Lady. Can you imagine if somebody, and God forbid, threatened Michelle Obama or Jill Biden? What would the freak out be, Sam? What do you think?
1: They would literally not stop talking about
0: 24/7.
1: It. 24/7. Yep.
0: I mean, I'm not cutting Polo down. He's a regular dude. He doesn't write headlines for a living. He knew this was bad. Once I repeated it, because you ignored me the first time I read it.
2: No, I wanted to make sure that I caught everything. Like, I heard what you were saying, but I was like, okay, let me, because you're clearly upset about something that was being said or not being said. So I thought.
0: I'm upset by how they're saying it. They didn't give me the lead of the story.
2: Right.
0: This guy can't live his life, go to college, you got to worry about Iranian state media. It would literally be like if there were a Trump media or a Washington government media, and there isn't, but if that media put out, you know, some propaganda that were targeting the teenage son or daughter of somebody. Now, I know that we've killed some of their family members. Maybe don't be a terrorist supporting piece of garbage. I get that. But the state-run media, it would be like the Canadian Broadcasting Company, the CBC. It would be like them putting out a threat on somebody's life. It doesn't make sense. But yet our media, our wannabe state-run media, CNN, misses the headline by leaps and bounds. It blows my mind. Quote, the U.S. Secret Service is aware of the video and investigates anything that can be perceived as a threat toward our protectee, Secret Service spokesperson Nate Herring told CNN in a statement, out of concern for operational security, we do not discuss matters of protective intelligence. The nearly 3-minute long video begins with an English language graphic reading, "Where to kill Barron Trump," and features stylized graphics showing locations where the younger Trump is publicly known to spend time, including Trump Tower in New York. Toward the end of the video, the narrator suggests people were eagerly waiting to receive our $10 million reward. And the headline is, Secret Service is aware. Blows my mind. Here's an update on the Iranian war. The president says that the Strait of Hormuz has been demined. I don't think I've ever used the word DeMind in my life before. Now I have. From Taylor Delandro over at News Nation. President Donald Trump said Tuesday, today, all mines have been removed and or detonated from international waters of the Strait of Hormuz. He said Iran was warned any ship or boat placing new mines would be destroyed. Through Space Force, we're watching every square inch of the strait. We're also with Pickaxe Mountain and the already destroyed three other nuclear sites. Okay, Trump wrote in Truth Social. He probably wrote it better than I read it. There's a zero-tolerance policy for mine placement in full force and in effect. The U.S. and Iran have not conducted airstrikes on each other's militaries for weeks, but attacks on vessels in the Strait of Hormuz have continued as the two sides vie for control of the narrow maritime passage. Oil transiting the strait were at 5 million barrels per day Monday. Provisional data from ship tracker Vortexa showed down from more than 20 million barrels per day before the war, or about one of every five barrels consumed worldwide. And then it goes on to talk about the threat. And then China decided they'll jump into the fray. China says, oh, yeah, well, watch this. You can't talk about world events without talking about me. China warns at U.S. after new Iran sanctions push. So China is warning us because we're sanctioning Iran. What? Are we living in a bizarro world? Newsmax has this one. China warns U.S. after new Iran sanctions push. China pushed back today against new U.S. sanctions targeting Iran, warning it will take steps to protect its own economic interests, according to the New York Times. The response raised the prospect of fresh friction between Washington and Beijing. Treasury Secretary Scott Bessent said Monday, yesterday, the administration intends to sever every economic lifeline to Iran, targeting companies and shipping operations that continue funding the country. The sanctions list included more than 60 brokers, companies, and ships, among them more than a dozen small firms in Hong Kong and mainland China. Notably absent were major players in China's banking system, which some analysts said signals reluctance in Washington to jeopardize a fragile truce with Beijing. China responded forcefully anyway. Lin Zhan, a spokesman for China's foreign ministry, said today that Beijing will take all necessary measures to firmly safeguard its own rights and interests. Chinese state media ran an editorial cartoon depicting the Statue of Liberty as a drug user, characterizing Washington's use of sanctions as an addiction, the Times reported. The timing carries added weight because Chinese leader Xi Jinping is expected to travel to the United States next month to meet with President Donald Trump to continue talks aimed at stabilizing relations between the two countries. China has continued buying large volumes of Iranian oil despite years of U.S. sanctions, much of it through the independent Chinese refiners that operate largely outside the dollar-based banking system and are harder for Washington to pressure. Data from the industry tractor Kepler shows China has received about 1.2 million barrels of Iranian oil a day so far in 2026, only slightly below last year's pace, the Times reported. Now, how is that happening? By the way, how is that happening? We were told that the ports are all shut down. China cannot do business, or Iran can't do business with anybody, not even China. So how is that going on? How are they getting over a million barrels a day from Iran? I mean, do we not know how that's happening? Are we allowing it to happen because we don't want to set China off? I don't know. Why don't we? This is going to be crazy. Crazy thought, crazy talk from the host. Why don't we say, hey, China, instead of getting 1.2 million barrels from them a day, why don't you buy it from us? Sam, would that be crazy?
1: Yes, it would.
0: Clearly, it's crazy talk by the host. China, do me a favor, because Iran, if it could, would cause terrorism on you too. Why don't we just shut them out, get the oil from us, we'll sell it to you at a discount, a couple of dollars off per barrel. I keep being told that we're a net exporter of oil. We were in the first term of President Trump, and we're getting close again, if not there now. I mean, why not literally say, hey, China, got your oil right here? Because we know that many ships from across the globe have been coming to our ports, at least they were, and getting the refill, taking it back to where they have to go. We have to allow China to deal with Iran, even though all the ports are closed and the sanctions are big time? I don't know. I may not understand how it works. And I promise you I'd tell you about this. Our CIA director went to Russia. And Sam, had Dad called you on Sunday and said, hey, the CIA director is going to go to Russia. Would you think that'd be a thing?
1: I would not think that's a thing, and I would think that's a bad idea.
0: I don't like the idea.

0: the situation, told CBS News on Tuesday. Today, news of his trip comes as comes after a U.S. Air Force Boeing C-17A Globemaster III transport plane was spotted at a Moscow airport along with a U.S. diplomatic motorcade. Neither the U.S. nor Russian governments has commented on the identity of the U.S. official in Russia or the purpose of the secret visit. CIA did not immediately comment. It appears to be Ratcliffe's first known trip to Russia as CIA director, though he's maintained contact with Russian intelligence counterparts. Ahead of Ratcliffe's trip, the U.S. told Ukraine that senior delegation would be traveling to Moscow and asked it to suspend strikes until the delegation's departure, according to a senior Ukrainian official. All right, so is that the unnamed source? A senior Ukrainian official is telling CBS News about a not-so-secret trip by the CIA director? You know, the country we've been helping for 4 years in this war with Russia, they're telling CBS News that John Ratcliffe is there? Really? Ratcliffe's visit, alleged visit, I get, because they're acting like he's there, I don't know. His visit comes as recent U.S. intelligence assessments indicate that Putin's risk calculus may be shifting, with the Russian leader potentially increasingly willing to authorize provocative actions against NATO members, including hybrid operations and other deniable measures, short of conventional military action in order to test the resolve of the alliance and the Trump administration. At this time, U.S.-mediated peace talks with Ukraine remain mostly stalled, with the sides still far apart on core issues. CIA has played a role in the recent U.S. blah, blah, blah, blah, blah, blah. It's not a secret. You can't call it a secret meeting if you're reporting on it. It literally is journalism 101. Maybe what was intended to be a secret meeting, they thought it would be a secret meeting, but guess what? We know that he's there. That would be better. I mean, who do you believe when you go for your information? That might be my one secret sauce. The show's got a lot going for it, and I feel very good about it, including my incredible team. Don't get me wrong. I'm here to tell you, could be my secret sauce. I am going to make sure that you're getting true journalism. And if you're not, I'm going to tell you every time. You can't call it a secret meeting if you're telling me about it. You know what I mean? Now, if you're just telling me about it, like in the corner down an alley somewhere, hey, secret meeting. Still not secret anymore because now I know about it. But it's not posting it to the internet where 8 billion people can see it. It's a new segment we like to call Secret, Not a Secret. It could be that, Sam. It could be a new thing.
1: Could be a parody.
0: Could be on the website. Secret, not a secret. All right, your thoughts about all of this. 888-941-PAGS. 888-941-7247. JoePags.com. The straight is open. Straight is closed. Straight is open and the minds are gone. If you put a new mind down, you're going to be destroyed. But and also, we have all control of all the ports off of the Iranian coast. Somehow China's getting over 1 million barrels a day. China's now threatening us. We have our CIA guy possibly maybe there in Russia. Who knows? But it's a secret. I mean, the whole thing is such a mess. It's what I don't like about the nonstop 24/7 available information now. Because a lot of this could be completely incorrect. Some of it could be true. Who knows what? But I tell you what, two of these things can't be true. You can't have control of all the ports, and China's getting 1 million barrels a day. They both can't be true. Unless we have control of the ports and we're allowing it, I guess that can make it true. And we demined the entire Strait of Hormuz, yet we've got one-fourth or one-fifth the amount. I think it's one-fourth the amount of the oil going through the strait now than before the war. Well, if it's demined, and there were mines before the war, which I assume there were, then we should have twice the flow. Just trying to figure it out with you. You and me together. 888-941-PAGS. 888-941-7247. JoePags.com. Mike Collins, part two, at the bottom of the hour. Got to tell you about WebRoot. 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

0: 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You'll be glad you did. We're back after this.
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3: Hey, it's Trey here from my friends over at Here in Texas. 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
2: 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Thanks. I appreciate you stopping by. Health and Human Services Director or Secretary Robert F. Kennedy Jr. wants America to get in shape.
3: When my uncle was president, 3% of American kids were obese, and he was so alarmed with that.
2: He was alarmed that 3% were obese. Think about that.
3: It was double what the European numbers were. And he launched the Presidential Council on Physical Fitness. Today, 20% of the kids are obese, and you know many more of them are overweight. 77% of our kids can't qualify for military service.
2: 77% can't qualify for military service. 20% are obese.
3: And it's not because they suddenly became indolent or hungry or lazy. It's because we've been mass poisoning them with ultra-processed foods. The new rules are going to get rid of 70% of the calories that our kids take today are ultra-processed foods. That is why the obesity crisis is happening. We're getting rid of that with the new school lunch program. We're getting rid of ultra-processed foods. We're putting protein at the center of the plate.
4: Excellent.
3: We're getting rid of the refined grains and putting in a whole grain. We're getting rid of the fruit juices, which they've been using to substitute instead of feeding them actual fruit.
4: Horrible.
3: And then we're also, my agency is adding to this, adding to what Brooks is putting in, $32 million to help the schools bring back their kitchens and to do other things. You know, it's a one-time grant to schools who want to start cooking from scratch again like we saw them when we were kids.
2: Make America healthy again. It's about time. I don't know why we allowed food companies to do all this stuff that preserves the food forever because it becomes ultra-processed, and we have no idea how the body even does anything with that. Eat whole foods. Eat good foods. I'm glad that Kennedy is in that position. I think it's going to do very, very well to bring our health back in this country. They want us fat and happy. I'd rather be in shape and happy. Keep it here. Part two with Mike Collins.
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6: And now part two of my special interview with Mike Collins, U.S. Representative, great state of Georgia. Former business owner, actually still a business owner. He owns a trucking company. He's a regular guy like you and like me, regular guy or gal. And he's running against John Ossoff, this very, very polished trust fund kid who was... For some reason, asserting that Natalie Harp did something or was doing something with President Trump. He's a very odd dude, and I don't think he's right for Georgia. Mike Collins now, part two. We continue with the assault on women and girls in sports in their private spaces, and also about our military veterans and the Canadian tariff stuff. That's going to be top of mind, too. Part two now with Mike Collins. It's Mike Collins. Go right now. 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MikeCollinsGA.com. The Lake and Riley Act is a no-brainer to me. Obviously, you go and you vote yes on that. You want to make sure you protect the American citizens. Some young girl going for a jog, for God's sakes, is dead because Biden opened the border. Ossoff was for opening the border. How does a guy like John Ossoff even explain his way out of that? Does anybody ever ask him, why did you say no to the Lake and Riley Act? And do me a favor, Mike, if you don't mind, this was your legislation. Where are we a year later from that being signed? Are we better off because of it?
7: Yeah. Oh, yeah. I mean, in 1 year's time, that one little four-page piece of legislation has been responsible for removing over 20,000 illegal criminals from our streets.
6: Right.
7: We hear it every day about how communities are safer. And they're safer because of things like Lake and Riley Act, which that joker, I went over and sat down with him face to face. Because we don't have anybody in Georgia to pick up our legislation. Joe, I had to go to Alabama and get Katie Britt to help carry that in the Senate.
6: Wow.
7: You would think that would have been a no-brainer. He could have got that passed when Joe Biden was the president and took credit for it. Yes. But he couldn't, because that would have shown that the border was a problem. And he wasn't going to do that. He couldn't do that. Now, at the end of the day, once we got it out of the House again, and which I had 46 Democrats go with me when President Trump was coming in, yeah, he voted for it then, but he knew he had to. You know, it was already going to pass. So there wasn't a compromise for him. But at the end of the day, these people wanted these borders to be open, and they wanted them to be open so that they could get these illegals to vote and help them stay in power, because they know that even Democrats are waking up to their policies and just how bad they have been, and how they have been holding people back, killing businesses, running them off our shores to overseas. And we're changing that. We're bringing so much stuff back to the shores of this country. Joe, I tell everybody every day, if you're a small business person and you're a member of Congress, this is the best time in the history of this country to be in Washington, D.C., because, brother, we are making changes like you wouldn't believe. We're setting this thing up for the next generation so that they have the opportunities like I did to go and build that house. I built my first house at the age of 22, started my first business before I was 25, and built that from one truck to over 100 trucks out there on the road delivering products across the state and the country.
8: I love it.
7: I know the American dream. I've lived it. But I've also seen how over the decades, the federal government has just killed us, and oppressive, pushing, overreaching, that had the regulations and permitting processes out there have just been killing businesses and small businesses. And we've got to move that back, because our next generation, they need these opportunities that I had. And by God, that's what I'm up there for. I'm up there for them. I'm up there for our veterans. I'm up there for our law enforcement. And I'm up there to make sure that everybody gets a fair shot at what they want to do.
6: MikeCollinsGA.com. Go and support his candidacy now. I want to make sure those watching and listening understand, Mike, completely. You went to John Ossoff. You sat there face to face. You said you could attach yourself to this. You can be a sponsor of this. You can be a superstar for Georgia. And he said no.
7: Yep. He never said a word. He just sat there. And then, of course, you know, we get through. He could have read the legislation while I talked. You know, it was not your typical Washington 500-page bill. It was literally 3 or 4 pages. It was a common sense fix to a problem. You know what it was, Joe? It was a business person's approach. It was just a businessman approach.
6: Right.
7: What's the problem? What's the solution? And how we fix this so it don't ever happen again? He had plenty of time to read it, but he could not do that from the standpoint of him looking out into the future, because he knew that he would have to admit that those borders being wide open was a huge problem for this country.
6: Is there going to be a debate between you and him?
7: Yeah, we've got 2 debates lined up right now.
6: Great.
7: They'll be in October. Yeah, he needs to be called on the carpet. He needs to explain why he votes. He needs to explain why he voted 3 times to allow men to play in girls' sports.
6: It's ridiculous.
7: So at the end of the day, he and that party are going to destroy the WNBA. Those guys are serious about going over. And you're not going to have girls' sports. And a lot of these minorities, that's how they've been able to get themselves out of these poverty situations. And look at what he's doing to them. But he doesn't care about that.
6: Well, no, he cares about you. He thinks he's going to be the president, as you said. And by the way, this WNBA story is way bigger than it should be, because there's actual pushback trying to protect women. I did a video last night. This is not self-promoting. It's happening on its own. But I did a video last night that the WNBA said no to Enes Kanter Freedom and no to Royce White. And it's got 1 million views now. On TikTok in like 8 hours, because people really want this solution to protect women and girls. Does a guy like that ever say why he won't take the side of my 5 daughters? Why won't he say we have to protect these people?
7: Yeah, you know, no, Joe, we haven't. And I think that's a very important question for John Ossoff to answer, because how far is he going to go with these communist crazies that he has saddled himself with? How far left is he going to go before he says enough is enough? Because so far he has let them carry him right along with them, whether it's these social issues like men and girls sports. He even went further than that now, Joe. He co-sponsored a bill to allow men to go in girls' restrooms or men to be admitted into women's domestic violence centers.
6: It doesn't make any sense.
7: It doesn't, because he's got a different agenda.
6: How is this thing going to come out in the wash, though, Mike? Because the WNBA right now is the test subject. They have to define what a woman is, or else they're not even going to exist as a league. And I don't know if you heard this before we broke up, but I've got a video on TikTok I posted last night when the WNBA made the ruling that Enes Kanter-Freedom and Royce White cannot be eligible for the draft. And that video that I did has 1 million views on TikTok in no time at all. People are very, very engaged.

0: this. They want to know if 50% of the population is going to, in fact, be protected in sports and in their own private places like locker rooms and gyms and bathrooms. How is this going to shake out, do you think?
1: Yeah, well, I think at the end of the day, people are either going to have to define what a woman is. I mean, you take John Ossoff, who had an event in Atlanta, Georgia, 2 weeks ago with Kamala Harris, and it was women for Ossoff. And my question was real easy. How are you going to know whether it's a woman when you can't even define what a
0: exactly.
1: woman is?
0: Exactly. No, you're right. I mean, it's funny, but it's stupid. It doesn't make any sense. And it's got to come to a head. So he, without a doubt, is the trans guy. Now, do you think that these people who are on the left, like Ossoff, who are all for trans rights over women's rights, do you think they're really just trying to get votes, Mike? Because that population is supposed to be less than 1% of all of us. How do they gain by taking that very odd side?
1: Yeah, well, I mean, it's obviously been playing pretty well for John Ossoff because he's been raising a ton of money off of it.
0: Gotcha.
1: And the longer he can ride that cash cow, he's going to do that. And that's where I just get back to just ringing these alarm bells as loud as I can to let not only the people of Georgia know, but the rest of this country know exactly what's coming down the road for 2028, because these people have an agenda. And he's part of it. And he just, at the end of the day, he wants to be president. And when you think about it, Joe, all these people, these communist crazy people, look at how many of them are elitist. They're very well off. I mean, this guy will never have to work a day in his life.
0: Right.
1: But yet they want to rule over the rest of us and tell us how we're going to live, where we're going to work, what we're going to drive, what kind of health care we're going to have. They want to dictate every aspect of your life because at the end of the day, it doesn't affect them. They've got them all the money they'll ever need. But what they want to make sure is you don't have that opportunity.
0: Yeah.
1: And they do it under all these guises of we're going to give you all this stuff free. And some of these young people have just been beat down so much and for so long that they're just checking out of the system. And they've had enough of it. And we've got to get that back. We've got to get that American entrepreneurial freedom spirit, the values, the faith, the family, the American values that we knew and loved. And we've got to get that back, and we've got to fight back against these people.
0: 100%. It's Mike Collins, U.S. Representative, great state of Georgia. Go to MikeCollinsGA.com, support his candidacy. Couple of last things. I'm in San Antonio, which is Military City, USA. Now, we're heard all across the country. We're seeing all across the country. But in this area specifically, we're very, very concerned about veterans. Of course, we are across the country, too. In Georgia, you're very concerned about veterans. But here, especially, they watch and listen to everything that I bring on Doug Collins from the VA. They want to hear it. It goes crazy. I've got you now, and I know that you're somebody who wants to be able to offer for those who are suffering from PTSD, like my friend who actually took out Osama bin Laden. I mean, he has been pushing it. Rob O'Neill has been pushing this like crazy too. Ibogaine, is it as available as it needs to be? Because from what I understand, it does wonders to those or for those who came back from the military theater and were basically living in the military theater, even here at home. Are we getting enough access to that for them?
1: I've got a dear friend of mine. He's also a Texas boy, old Morgan Luttrell. We both went into Congress together.
0: Good guy.
1: And he has been harping and preaching this since day one because he went through the treatment and he knows the value that it has there. We've got to get these clinical trials going here in the States and allow people to not have to go to Mexico to get this treatment. And I know Doug Collins, I know they're working on that diligently, but we've got so many veterans out there that went through multiple campaigns and a lot more than what people in the past. And we've got to be able to make sure that they get every bit, every ounce of health care that they earned out there.
0: Yes.
1: They deserve that. And they're one of the reasons that I did go to Congress. Besides the next generation, I put my veterans right up there. Because if it weren't for our veterans, man, we'd probably be speaking Chinese and eating rice tonight.
0: No, exactly right. No, without a doubt. And these men and women, I think, have been on the back burner for too long. My dad was an Air Force guy. He died at the VA in Miami, Florida. And he was a guy his whole life. His whole deal was, got to tell you about my service. These men and women go there. We have no idea what they're facing. I didn't go. Yeah. A lot of other people didn't go. The fact that they signed on the dotted line, the least we can do is make sure we take care of them mentally and physically for the rest of their lives. It's Mike Collins, U.S. Representative. Go to MikeCollinsGA.com. Let me finish with this. Be remiss if I didn't hit this one today, especially. Canada's been ripping us off for a long time when it comes to trade. I don't know how much trade Georgia does with Canada. I know that Georgia's got a really big movie trade now, I think it's Peach State, production, something like that. But I don't know how that really parlays with what's going on with Canada. How do you react when you find out that Canada's charging 270% tariffs on milk or dairy, and it's charging, 100% plus on other things, yet we're giving them a sweetheart deal for all these years, and the president finally said, we're going to fight back, and we're going to charge you what you're charging us. If you want to bring your tariffs down, we'll bring our tariffs down. Canada's acting like we're the enemy now. What is your reaction to this whole so-called trade war?
1: My reaction is the same as with everybody else. President Trump, this administration has put Americans first. We're tired of paying the bill for everybody else and being at a disadvantage. That's why you've seen a lot of these businesses move overseas, because they could ship it back cheaper than having the tariffs of shipping it over.
0: Which is nuts. That's nuts.
1: It's very nuts. I'll give you an example. This doesn't have anything to do with the movie industry, but in trucking, we pull plenty of lumber. Tons of lumber. I can't tell you how many times that Canada has dumped their lumber into the United States and caused our industry to take a dump.
0: Right.
1: All because their forests are owned by the government up there. What do they care what they sell it for? If they sell it for a dollar, they feel like they made a dollar. There is no expense.
0: Basically putting us out of business. We can't compete.
1: Yeah, they put us out of business, and then they got you. And so, yeah, I have felt that over the decades and have always been like, my God, we got to stop this mess. We need to fight for ourselves first. And if they don't want to get along and go along and make things fair, then it shouldn't be free. I mean, I'm as free trade and free market as you'll ever find. But at the end of the day, if it's not fair for this state, and if it's not fair for America, no, brother, I ain't for it. Won't be.
0: Well, what blows me away, Mike, and you know this because you're in Congress, we protect them. They are safe because of us. Russia cannot invade Canada because they're afraid of us. Same thing with China, North Korea, Iran. Name the bad country. They can't do anything to Canada because Big Brother's got their back. Why have they gotten away with this, fleecing us for as long as they have, do you think?
1: Yeah, it's just because we've had administrations that allowed it. I mean, just go back to Barack Obama and Obama. I mean, he not only did it there, he went all over the world just apologizing that America was the biggest and the baddest on the block. And today we've got somebody, and I'm right there with him. We ought to be proud that we are the biggest. We are the best. We are the best country in the world. We should walk around with our head held high and make sure that everybody else understands that. We provide for this world in numerous different ways. And we should be proud to say that we are going to make sure that America comes first here.
0: Period. You know what? When Carney tries to act like Bobby Badass, it makes me laugh because he looks like a little weasel. How's this thing going to shake out? How do we end up with a good relationship with Canada on all things, including trade?
1: Yeah, the way it always does with President Trump. The guy is a natural negotiator. You know, you got Bessent over there too. The tag team there, they'll make sure that at the end of the day that Carney and them, they'll understand. They'll come around and sign a deal, and it'll be a better deal for us, better than the last Mexico-Canada trade agreement that we had.
0: Good. It is our Republican nominee for U.S. Senate. He's U.S. Representative Mike Collins. Great state of Georgia. Go to MikeCollinsGA.com. You can support his candidacy even from afar. Trust me when I say tens of millions of dollars will be flooding in for John Ossoff. Make sure it's a fair fight, because this is the right guy for Senate out of Georgia. Mike, I appreciate the time today. You jumped in the car and you set it up in the rural area of Georgia somewhere. Let's do it again very soon, and I'm going to do all I can to help you make it happen in November. Thank you.
1: Appreciate your time. Thank you, Joe.
0: All right, brother. That's it for this one. Another one to drop very soon. Coming right back.
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10: I appreciate Mike coming on, and hopefully you'll take a good look. I know a lot of people listening or watching Georgia. Make sure that you know what you're voting for. This guy, John Ossoff, I don't know what he's done for Georgia. He doesn't seem to be very Georgian, to be honest with you. And other than the whole weird speech pattern thing, I don't know where he even gets what it is that he stands for. But for a guy who was handed the opportunity to be sort of the Senate sponsor out of the same state as Mike Collins, who's a representative, to be the Senate sponsor of the Lincoln Riley bill or Lincoln Riley Act, and then say no, and then later say yes to it when he voted for it, I know a guy like that who's fake, who's Obama-like, is probably going to say something like, well, I supported the Lincoln Riley Act, so yeah, looking out for the people of Georgia. I mean, it's an important story, an important small morsel that becomes something bigger when you realize he had the opportunity to get in front of it and decided not to. I think the guy's been a fake since day one. If you haven't seen those Star Wars videos that he did back in the day, go check those out. They're very embarrassing. And then bringing up Natalie Harp and attacking a young woman who's worked her face off to get where she is to suggest that she did something other than just worked really hard. That's kind of disgusting. I don't know why he goes after somebody like that. He just doesn't like women. I don't know. 888-941-PAGS, JoePags.com. Go to JoePags.com/YouTube. Go check out the videos that we post there all the time, including the long form. That is Sam. That is Polo. I'm Joe. Got to get out of here. Have a good night.
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5: From ABC News. I'm Dave Packard. Reaction from country music fans at the Hollywood Walk of Fame to word today that music icon Dolly Parton has died.
6: Caught all of us off guard, or a lot of us off guard. It caught me off guard.
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5: ABC's David Muir.
8: In recent years, Dolly telling Howard Stern about the first time she heard Whitney Houston perform her song. She was in her car, and she had to pull over.
9: And it was the most overwhelming sensation, because I couldn't believe my little country sad song, you know, could even be done like that.
8: In 1980, she was convinced by Jane Fonda to join Jane and Lily Tomlin in 9 to 5. Dolly famously writing the song that defined the movie.
5: Dolly Parton was 80. Canada announcing new retaliatory tariffs today on $20 billion worth of American goods. Ontario Premier Doug Ford says the auto industry will be hurt by the tariffs most and urges the U.S. to come back to the table with Canada as soon as possible.
10: No deal is better than a bad deal. It would have bled out our steel industry, and we buy more steel off the U.S. than any other country. It would have hurt our auto sector, and our auto sector is so integrated since 1960s, the auto pack. Parts will go back and forth 8 times before they get assembled, either in Ontario or another auto state.
5: As the Iran war drags on, ABC News has learned the father of a sailor on the USS Lincoln has been detained by ICE. The sailor, Joshua Aviles, says his father had a work permit and, quote, had done everything through immigration to get his green card approved. DHS saying bluntly, having a family member in the military is not a free pass to violate our nation's laws. The Justice Department suggesting in a court filing today the Kennedy Center could face demolition if the president is not allowed to renovate it and put his name on it. You're listening to ABC News.
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5: Pennsylvania's Governor Josh Shapiro today urging people to do what they can to protect themselves as the state reports its first 2 deaths from measles this year in that state's worst outbreak in decades.
12: So far this year, there have been 393 confirmed cases of measles in Pennsylvania. That is the highest number of measles cases since 1992.
5: The vast majority of cases are among people who aren't vaccinated. A temporary pause for strikes on Moscow, as CIA Director John Ratcliffe reportedly holds a series of meetings in the city. ABC's Marcus Morris says, despite the pause, Ukrainian troops have been making gains in the war.
13: Ukraine has managed to hit targets deep inside Russia, and that's notable because they've been hitting oil-producing facilities, and Russia has had to shut down some of those facilities, and it's caused a bit of a fuel crisis in Russia. In fact, in Moscow and parts of St. Petersburg recently, there have been gas lines, people trying to get fuel. There's also been rationing fuel. So there is a real sense that Ukraine is having some success.
5: In Texas, Fort Worth's city council moved to authorize an $11.25 million settlement in the police death of Tatiana Jefferson, who was fatally shot during an encounter back in 2019. Fort Worth's mayor saying in a statement, "We hope this agreement offers meaningful closure." Dave Packer, ABC News.
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26: Welcome back to the Lars Larson Show. It's Tuesday, and sadly, this is the day that we got the word that Dolly Parton, the globally beloved icon, whose unique voice and prolific songwriting and vibrant personality shaped country music and American pop culture for more than 6 decades, she passed away at the age of 80. We heard the word from her family. During her more than 60-year career, Parton sold more than 100 million records and won 11 Grammys, making her one of the best-selling musical performers of all time. She was also a very smart business owner who amassed a fortune of about 2/3 of $1 billion. God bless Dolly Parton. And she's gone off to heaven, where I'm sure she'll be singing for a long, long time. Glad to have you with me on a Tuesday, and always glad to take your calls at 866-HEY-LARS. That's 866-439-5277. Send your emails to talk@LarsLarson.com. I want to talk about the decision that came down late yesterday, the United States Supreme Court deciding that the lower courts were wrong. That when the states, 23 states, very liberal states in America, that decided to sue to try to block Donald Trump's executive order that said the post office would only deliver ballots if people could actually show that they were legitimate voters in the United States, that the federal government would supply to all of those states a list of legitimate citizen voters. And if you're not on the list, then you don't get a ballot. Service is going to require states to submit some voter data in order to use the mail service to send mail-in ballots for federal elections. Why? Because the United States Supreme Court has temporarily blocked the injunctions. They did this late yesterday. I mentioned it on the show as the government goes through with the appeals process. And here's the thing. The U.S. Supreme Court did not decide whether Donald Trump's executive order was legal or not. That wasn't what was at issue. What was at issue was, did the states have standing to be able to sue to block President Trump? And the answer from the Supreme Court was, they don't have standing. That means those 23 states who've said, we don't want this information. We don't want to know if somebody is a legal voter or not. I understand that. They wanted to keep on cheating because in those states that are run by Democrats, the Democrats want to be able to cheat. So, the government will continue going through the process, but between now and the election in November, there is not nearly enough time to continue to contest this. So that means the Postal Service and Donald Trump's executive order can go forward. The government has asked us to stay the injunction, arguing that it is likely to succeed on the merits of its jurisdictional argument that the injunction is causing irreparable harm, and it was. And that the equities do not favor leaving the injunction in place while the government's appeal is pending. We agree, and we grant the stay. That was the message from the U.S. Supreme Court. And I think they were absolutely right. According to the USPS, the state must provide the name of the voter, the address of the individual, a unique intelligent mail barcode known as an IMB for that individual on the outbound and the return envelopes and the originating election office state. Now, here's what's crazy. ACLU, you know, the American Crooks and Lawyers Union, about as far left as they could possibly get and very little to do with civil liberties. What do? They said, why, this is going to violate the voters' privacy rights. Well, first of all, there's no mention of privacy in the U.S. Constitution or the Declaration of Independence. It's not there. But even if you ignore that, and say, we assume that you can intuit some kind of privacy right. How is your privacy violated when the state government that registered you to vote already took your name, your address, your date of birth, and other personal identifying information? In other words, the information is already in the hands of the state government that signed you up to vote to begin with. And the problem is, we also know for a fact that over the last couple of years, a number of states, you've had California identify bad voter registrations. You had New Jersey that just within the last few weeks found thousands and thousands of foreign nationals signed up to vote. You have the state of Oregon that 2 years ago discovered thousands of foreign nationals signed up to vote. And you've got other states where there's at least a good reason to suspect that people who are not eligible to vote are signed up to vote. That's got to stop. So Donald Trump's idea to simply tell the Postal Service, we're going to give all of these states a list of the voters who are legitimate American citizens. If you're not on the list, you don't get a ballot. Now, is that something that would cause irreparable harm to a citizen? Let me suggest that if you have a citizen who is an American citizen, who does have proof that they were born in the United States, that they have the citizenship rights and they can vote, they can always go down to their elections headquarters and show the proof, show their passport, show their birth certificate, show the information that indicates that they have a right to cast a ballot. At that point, they can be supplied with a ballot, no harm, no foul. But just sending out millions and millions of ballots to people who you don't even know if they exist, and then getting ballots back from all those people, and you have no idea who marked the ballot, that's the problem. County of Los Angeles had to remove more than a million registered voters from its rolls because they were invalid. State of Oregon had to remove 800,000 registered voters because they were invalid. They also identified thousands of foreign nationals. State of New Jersey is in the same position. They're having to remove thousands of foreign nationals from their voter registration rolls. That's got to stop. And if it doesn't stop, then we might as well sign away our representative form of government, because you're going to have people voting who have absolutely no right to vote. Glad to be with you on a Tuesday. A shout out to our friends in Hartford, Connecticut, who catch great talk radio all day long on WDRC. That's AM 1360. And you can find my show there Monday through Friday. Our poll on X today: should Donald Trump rename Lake Ontario as Lake America? I know that Trump is probably doing most of this just because he knows it irritates the daylights out of the liberals. And of course, it sends a message to Canada. He thinks Canada has been taking advantage of our trade arrangement for a long, long time, and he wants to send the message back. He said the U.S. is giving serious consideration to changing the name of Lake Ontario to Lake America, in that we don't expect to be doing much business with Ontario any longer. That's what he put on Truth Social this morning. Today's poll on X can be found at Lars Larson Show and at LarsLarson.com, and brought to you by AMAC, the Association of Mature American Citizens. AMAC has the conservative values I believe in. I joined the group more than a decade ago. You can join it too. Just go to amac.us or call 888-262-2006. AMAC is better. Better for you and better for America. What's coming up this hour? Donald Trump says that tariffs put America first, but when prices go up, who really pays the bill? We're going to explore that. New York City's socialist grocery experiment may need a taxpayer bailout just to survive its own competition. Is this the government fixing a problem that it actually created? And Donald Trump says that schools tell kids they're born in the wrong body. They are committing child abuse. Is he right? I would tell you up front, I believe he is right. I think that schools who are doing that kind of thing, they are absolutely wrong to do it. And take a moment to cast a vote in my X poll. Find it at Lars Larson Show and at LarsLarson.com. And if you believe in supporting American craftsmanship and veterans and independent talk radio, go to my website, LarsLarson.com, and pick up a limited edition Lars Larson Show challenge coin. 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And all proceeds go to veterans. Not a single dime of that goes to us. In a moment, is Donald Trump's trade war with Canada hurting American families? We'll talk about that next and get to your phone calls and emails at 866-439-5277. 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
12: 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On the phone with me right now is Ed Schweitzer, who is founder of Schweitzer Engineering Labs and the board of directors of Advancing American Freedom. Mr. Schweitzer, welcome to the program.
13: Good afternoon. Welcome, and thank you for calling me in this afternoon.
12: Well, I'm glad to have you on. Tell me this. What do you make of President Trump's latest trade moves and tariff moves with our friends to the north in Canada?
13: It's just hard to believe it's all happening. It's a surreal fence because U.S. tariffs are taxes paid by Americans on foreign goods. And that, to add to the surreality, that I was disappointed to see that the Canadian government followed suit and are taxing their citizens for foreign goods from made in the United States.
12: So, in other words, it's not doing anybody any good unless Trump has an agenda he's not sharing with the rest of us.
13: Well, if that's the case, he owes it to we the people to share the agenda. And, you know, Lars, I have to go back to the tariffs being a Article 1 of the Constitution thing. 96 years ago, there was some legislation passed that created a loophole that I believe the president used to try to justify tariffs. But whether there's a loophole or not, of course, the loophole should be closed if there is. That's Congress's job. But whether it is or not, tariffs are just, you know, a bad form of taxation.
12: Yeah, they are, unless, and I guess the only caveat I'd put to that is if the president's trying to achieve some change in our trade relationship with a given country. If he says, if you don't want to, you know, change the deal we're getting, then we're going to we're going to tax you and you'll tax us, and at some point we'll either come to a new understanding or we won't. In the same way, and I guess I'd compare it here, Ms. Schweitzer, I'm not a big fan of unions either. But labor unions effectively go to the boss and say, you need to pay us more. And the boss says, I don't want to pay you more. And they say, okay, then we'll walk out and we'll punish you by walking out the door until you agree to sit down and negotiate with us. It's the way an awful lot of negotiations go, I guess, depending on the relationship between the various parties. Is it a legitimate?

0: way of getting a new trade arrangement with a given country, as long as we know what it is we're trying to achieve with it?
1: Oh, absolutely not. First of all, U.S. tariffs raise prices on U.S. consumers, and they're a very regressive, narrow form of taxation.
0: Yeah.
1: And is a very, very undesirable way. And when we are, when the President of the United States decides he's going to tax you or me to teach Canada a lesson, for whatever, I don't get it. It just isn't the way to make a, make any progress. Our two countries, and also Canada, I mean, the Mexico, all three countries were bound together by NAFTA, which has been a tremendous success. In fact, I fly all three flags in front of our house here in Idaho, and also in out at the airport by our hangar, and in front of SEL, and in front of a building where my wife and I do charitable work, just to underscore the importance and the beauty of the free trade which between U.S., Mexico, and Canada, which may be the best free trade agreement humankind has ever negotiated.
0: Now, you understand that not everybody is crazy about NAFTA, and not everybody thinks it benefited America as a whole, right?
1: Well, you know what? We are entitled to our opinions, and I think I can back mine up with a tremendous amount of fact, and also theory that Milton Friedman explained so well, including that the only thing that tariffs protect us from is lower prices.
0: And that is true. So, at this point, do you have any idea what the president's real agenda is with Canada? Because it sounds like he says we're going to rename Lake Ontario Lake America because we don't plan to do a lot of trading with Ontario anymore. I don't know if that's the case. It would be something new for America because we've always traded a lot with Canada, haven't we?
1: We sure have. And, you know, where we live is a stone's throw from Canada. You know, there's the first congressional district in Idaho and the fifth congressional district of Washington border on Canada. And we're bound together by trade, by friendship, by travel, vacation. and that these are things that we should embrace and welcome. And when it comes to any differences between allies and friends and neighbors, like the United States and Canada have been forever, well, I think there must be some more effective ways of doing that.
0: Well, let me ask you something, Mr. Reitzer, because if you go back a little bit more than 100 years, you go back before the American income tax, the United States government paid most of its bills from tariffs and duties, did it not? You think we could ever get back to that?
1: No, I don't think we can. Glad you brought that up, Lars, because the United States is broke. The government is broke,
0: yeah,
1: with $40 trillion of debt and about $1.3 trillion a year of deficits. So the interest is now greater than defense spending, and the interest dollars are going to rich lenders and foreign entities. And there's much better ways to tax us, probably get the same or lower rates, and collect more taxes if we grow the economy. And that is one of the things that at least the Trump and his first administration wanted to do, was to make it a little easier to start a business, build something, mine, refine, harvest, process, mill, dig a hole. And let's face it, the sooner government permits something, whether it's federal, state, or local, the sooner it'll be built, and the sooner the government can tax it. So at the existing tax rates, I think growth is one of the few palatable options left for us to escape the default or worse on our
0: don't suggest that we might ever default on that debt. That would be the end for the United States. Mr. Schweitzer, thanks very much. That's Ed Schweitzer, founder of Schweitzer Engineering Labs and on the board of directors of Advancing American Freedom. I appreciate you coming on the show. 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
3: Where does your generosity to Mercy Ships go? To a small fishing village in Africa. To the hopes of a boy. To his dreams of playing soccer. To the hands of a surgeon. The long recovery. Until one day. The joy of finally being part of the team. Where does your generosity go? Wherever Mercy does.

0: ABC News, I'm Dave Packard. In South Carolina tonight, the AP projects Senator Darlene Graham will win the special Republican primary runoff election for the state's U.S. Senate seat, setting her up to take her late brother's spot on the ballot in the upcoming general election. Last check, Graham leads with 52% of the vote, followed by Representative Ralph Norman with just shy of 48%. ABC's Philadelphia TV station is reporting that authorities say the suspect accused of terrorizing that city's residents while wearing a creepy mask that looked like the horror movie character Chucky's been arrested in Nevada. And remembering Dolly Parton, the music icon today, has died, and visitors in Times Square stop to remember the impact that the country music star had, like Caroline Pagano.
1: She's the American dream. I mean, look where she started. And she worked hard and believed in herself and what America could do.
0: This is ABC News.
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7: Hey, welcome back to the program. We're marking the passing of Dolly Parton today as well. We got the word that at the age of 80, she has passed away, and I'm sure she's in heaven singing away right now. But I was looking at some of the Dolly Partonisms. One of the ones that she was convinced would end up on her tombstone, I kid you not, she said this in the Best Little Whorehouse in Texas back about 45 years ago. It costs a lot of money to look this cheap. And that's not a bad one. And she also said in her autobiography, Dolly, my life and other unfinished business, I have nips and tucks and trims and sucks and boobs and waist and butt and such, eyes and chin and back again, pills and peels and other frills, and I'll never graduate from collagen. So, Dolly Parton. Self-effacing and self-deprecating humor all day long. To your calls at 866-HEY-LARS. That's 866-439-5277. 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Let me start in New Jersey, listening on WOND and Robert. Hey, Robert, welcome to the program. What's on your mind?
8: Well, I was listening to your guest, and I respectfully disagree. I think tariffs are what made this country great. For the first 150 years, and that if they could replace the IRS, that would be better for this country and better for balancing the budget and foreign policy as well.
7: And that's why I asked Ed Schweitzer about that, because the federal government did pay its bills on tariffs and duties, and I think it would be great to get back to that. It'd also be a natural limit on the amount of money the federal government has to spend, assuming you don't let them keep borrowing, which we are right now.
8: And well, conversely, most favored nation status for China in 1997 under the Clinton administration was probably a huge mistake. So there are situations where people, if you're giving people trade advantages and they're building up an army that's going to be used to threaten you or your foreign policy around the world, as it may be where China is with the Iran situation, then you wonder who's benefiting when slave labor is destroying American jobs.
7: I agree.
8: Probably, you know, it's really unfortunate. So,
7: well, you know what I would take away from China tomorrow if we could, and I think we can. It's one of the advantages that I don't hear a lot of people talk about, but it's there, and it was put there during Obama. So if you had a company there in New Jersey, Robert, where you live, and you wanted to have your stock, you know, you had a publicly held company, so you allow stock ownership of the company. And if your stock was bought or sold on the stock exchange in America, do you know what you're required to do? Every single company, whether it's an American company or a foreign company, except for China, is required to release

0: basically all of its books. That's why you will frequently hear about a stock that either does well or doesn't do well because they exceeded expectations or they met expectations or they fell short of expectations, because every company is required to make a public disclosure of, you know, where it's going financially. And they have to disclose, you know, whether or not the company has possible lawsuits and possible other costs that it's going to incur. The only country that has companies that are allowed to avoid that is China. So in other words, we require that of all U.S. companies. So if Microsoft is on the stock exchange, they have to release the information about how they're doing financially. If it's a company out of Germany or one out of Great Britain or out of France, they have to disclose it. But the Chinese don't. And because of that, an awful lot of American dollars are invested in Chinese companies. And it's like a black box. You can't see what's going on inside the company because they're not required to do what every American company is required to do. I've never understood why we would ever give that kind of privilege to a country, especially a country like China.
1: Well, American consumers maybe have benefited from Walmart. You could argue it's damaged Main Street and the mom-and-pop businesses, but do not like. I think China's created a lot of billionaires in the donor class in Wall Street, and at the expense of the Rust Belt and manufacturing and the textile states and the Carolinas. And I would recommend tariffs as a weapon against any country that's pointing nukes at us, like China. Why we're giving them money is it defies logic.
0: It certainly does. Robert, thanks for the call, and thanks for listening on WOND in New Jersey. Glad to get your calls. If you want to jump into the best conversation in talk journalism, it happens right here every day at 866-HEY-LARS. That's 866-439-5277. Send your emails to talk@LarsLarson.com. Should the taxpayers be bailing out the grocery stores that get hurt by Mayor Mamdani's government-sponsored grocery stores in New York City? A leader of Mayor Zohran Mamdani's socialist grocery store project is suggesting the Big Apple could funnel taxpayer money to shop owners who lose business to the city-owned supermarkets, which are already projected to cost at least $70 million. It's one of the objections you've heard me raise, and that is, if New York City starts government-run grocery stores and they sell goods at 30% below the market rate, so something that costs you $10 at the local bodega is only going to cost you $7 at the socialist grocery stores subsidized by Mamdani, how in the world is anybody going to be able to compete with that? If you can sell your goods 30% below what the market sells them for. So Waverly Neer, who is Senior Vice President of Groceries at the project-leading Economic Development Corporation, told New York One, that's one of the TV stations in the Big Apple, on Wednesday that grants could be used to support independent businesses alongside city-owned grocery stores. So you're going to have government-run grocery stores that are subsidized and price their goods below the real cost of goods. And then when you start to drive all the New York City grocery stores out of existence, then the government is going to collect more taxes and hand the money to private businesses to subsidize them past the kind of economic damage that's going to be done by the crazy New York City subsidized grocery stores. I mean, none of this makes any sense at all, at least to me. Anyway, your calls are welcome at 866-HEY-LARS. That's 866-439-5277. Send your emails to talk@LarsLarson.com. By the way, did you hear that? Listen very carefully. Yeah, that's my phone. No spam calls, no spam texts. I love the silence. Your phone, probably not as quiet. And here's why. Data brokers are selling your personal info like it's on clearance, and like they used to do to me until about 6 or 7 months ago. Your phone number, your home address, your email, family members, political affiliations, even where you do your banking. Those scammers blowing up your phone, they didn't get lucky. They bought your information, just like they used to buy my information. And I'll warn you, they're going to keep on buying it over and over until you make them stop, which I did with the help of Incogni. 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
0: Hey, welcome back to the Lars Larson Show. It's a pleasure to be with you, and I'm glad to get to your phone calls and emails. Let me put this to you. President Trump has just put every public school in America on notice on the subject of gender identity. He calls it child abuse. Should schools around the country lose funding over gender ideology, depending on how it's practiced by any particular school district in America? I thought we'd put that to Terry Schilling, who's president of the American Principals Project. Terry, welcome back. Terry? Did we lose Terry? Hey, Joel, will you check Terry's line, see if we've got him on that line? Because I swear he was there a moment ago. But, yeah, it looks like we're going to have to pick him up. So, well, we'll get Terry back on. But the bottom line is that President Trump told a Rose Garden back-to-school gathering that every public school in America is now, as he put it, on notice that telling a child they're trapped in the wrong body means they are committing child abuse. And I tend to agree with that. Terry, welcome back. Sorry about the technical hookup problem, but what should we make of President Trump putting all the schools on notice, and should we cut off the funding to schools that are abusing kids this way?
15: Well, thanks for having me back, Lars. You actually have been having me on to talk about this very issue for the last several years. And yep. Look, I am so proud of President Trump. He just put every public school in America on notice that if you tell a child that they're born in the wrong body, that you're committing child abuse and you're going to lose your federal funding and most likely face civil rights investigations. This is exactly what we've been fighting for. This is what we promised us on the campaign trail. Parents have been under the gun and under attack by these left-wing crazy radicals that want to destroy our kids and turn them into androgynous bots. This is the most beautiful thing, and I'm so proud of him for having the courage to stand up and just say what's right. Boys are boys, girls are girls, and we should let kids be kids.
0: Well, in fact, what I wonder about, Terry, is I use the test of asking yourself, what would your friend's reaction be if you were visiting some friends at their house and their children were there? You know, say it's a backyard barbecue, and you're talking to some of the kids, and one of the kids, let's say it's a girl, dresses like a tomboy, and you're talking to her, and you say, well, you know what? You're probably not actually a girl. You're probably a boy trapped inside of that body. Can you imagine how fast your friends would put the boot in your backside to kick you out the front door?
15: Exactly, Lars. And the thing that makes this worse is that not only have we not been kicking these guys out of the barbecue, we've been giving them billions and billions of dollars a year to do this. Right? This is what drives me nuts, I think, most about the entire transgender industry. And just to be clear, Lars, this is a $4.5 billion annual industry that makes money off of surgeries and hormone treatments and puberty blockers for kids. But they've been giving that, we've created this entire transgender industry with government funding. It wouldn't exist without Medicaid. It wouldn't exist without Obamacare having all the mandates outlawing gender identity discrimination, whatever the heck that is. But this, you're exactly right. People should not talk to other kids about sex. And that includes gender identity. That includes sexual orientation. Leave our kids alone. We can form them and we can raise them without your freaky, weird advice.
0: Well, and in fact, Terry, I even think about it this way. I mean, parents may go, let's say you take your child to a pediatrician. Makes sense. It's a doctor who specializes in children. Even there, I would think that doctors would be relatively careful in what they tell to a child to create the child's, you know, reaction to something, to get the child started on a pathway with or without the parent's support. And in this case, most of the schools that are doing this with kids are doing it without the parent's knowledge, sometimes deliberately keeping the parents in the dark and even telling the child, don't tell your parents. We're not going to tell your parents. We'll do all of this without sharing any of it with them, which seems especially nefarious to me.
15: Oh, Lars, you're over target right now. And I will tell you, it gets even worse because it's not just hiding it from the parents. In states like California and Minnesota and Washington State and New York and Illinois, where I'm from, they will actually take children away from the parents. They will remove custody from the parents if the parents don't support a gender transition. It seems, Lars, they blackmail these parents with emotional blackmail. They tell the parents, if you don't transition your children, they'll commit suicide. And what we know from the data, in years of data now, is that that wasn't only not true, the exact opposite was true. And that if you go through with transitioning, your likelihood of committing suicide and suicidal ideation actually increases. So this is an evil movement. And any look, they're telling us who they are when they say that the goal is to mutilate and sterilize children. That's the end of what this transgender movement is. They're destroying our kids' bodies. They're sterilizing them so they can't have children and families. How sad, how evil that these people would perpetrate on our kids.
0: You know what I'd like to know, Terry? Because I see another way. I mean, I'm glad, as you said, I'm proud of President Trump for taking this approach. He's not waiting for Congress to act. He's actually saying, we're going to make this happen, whether Congress will get on board this at all or not. But you know what I'd like to know? I'd like to know how all of these medical institutions, whether they're clinics, whether they're hospitals, whether they're doctors, who are allowing this kind of thing without informed consent from a child who ordinarily is not allowed to give consent to anything serious. I mean, young kids can't sign a contract, can't give consent. How in the world are they doing this? And why in the world are the liability insurance companies not all over these hospitals saying, you can't do this? This is going to come back at us with lawsuits 5 and 10 and 20 years from now, and we're going to end up paying tens of millions of dollars. I would suggest that the folks who are sitting on the boards of directors of these hospitals had be really better pay attention, because they're going to probably be staring down the barrel of some major league lawsuits, aren't they?
15: No, that's exactly right. And President Trump has actually taken a lot of action through the Department of Justice to change how these laws are enforced and how these municipalities and states can operate. I think one thing, Lars, I've been asking that question, where are the liability lawsuits? Well, first of all, they're coming. But typically what's happened in the past is, for lobotomies, for example, that's not illegal. Lobotomies, you can still, if you can find a doctor that's willing to take on the liability risk to do it, you can get a lobotomy. It's not illegal.
0: When they used to do this to people in mental institutions, you remember Francis Farmer and people like that?
15: Yes, yes. But here's what's happened, Lars, is this is what the left does, especially the LGBT movement, is they pass laws to make accountability illegal. Right. So in California, they have these blue shield laws, and it basically protects doctors in California and their ability to mail abortion drugs and transgender drugs to children in states like Texas or Mississippi or Alabama or Kentucky that have protected children. So it protects them from the legal liability. They pass the same laws to do this for the insurance liability companies where they can't jack up the rates on these people. They protect their industries, and it's all under the radar. No one really pays. It's so nerdy and wonky. It's in the weeds, and people miss it.
0: Absolutely right. That's Terry Schilling. Terry is the president of the American Principles Project, and we appreciate his point of view. Glad to be with you and glad to take your phone calls. 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
5: From ABC News, I'm Dave Packer. Tributes pouring in for country music icon Dolly Parton, who died today at 80. Fans like London Kachura gathering tonight by her star in the Hollywood Walk of Fame.
6: She came from nothing and was able to overcome so many trials, and I think that she was able to show that with her presence and continued to give such love to everyone in the world, and she just remained super humble and was very inspiring.
5: President Trump ordering flags flown at half staff for 1 week. Keeping it in the family, the AP projects Senator Darlene Graham will win the special Republican primary runoff election for South Carolina's U.S. Senate seat, setting her up to take her late brother's spot on the ballot in the upcoming general election. Graham, emotional.
7: Thank you, Lindsay, for your service to South Carolina and to this country. It's just not the same without you here.
5: Her opponent, Ralph Norman, caught off guard.
8: I did not prepare a concession speech, I'll tell you. That was not in the cards. But, you know, you when you sign up, you either you can win or you can lose. I took that risk.
5: An escalating U.S.-Canada trade war. ABC's Rachel Scott.
9: After President Trump imposed steep new tariffs on Canadian goods, Canada now firing back with tariffs of up to 50% on some 700 American products sold in Canada. Canada doubling its tariffs on American goods, including steel, aluminum, furniture, and clothing.
5: Much of the West still has bone-dry conditions with very hot temperatures fueling more wildfires. Outside Reno, firefighters still trying to gain the upper hand on a fire that's forced tens of thousands to evacuate. ABC's Melissa Adan is there.
10: As evacuations lift and residents in northern Reno return home, the triple-digit heat could continue for several more days as temperatures could reach up to 115 degrees in the southwest.
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5: Exclusive interview with ABC News. The family of Alex Priddy, the ICU nurse who was shot and killed by ICE agents in Minneapolis last winter, says they want answers about who was responsible for their son's death. His mother, Susan Priddy.
12: They murdered our child. I understand that immigration, there is a policy in place. I understand that. But this is not the way to do it. People need to be held responsible when they murder people in this country.
5: Troubling new findings for pro football players and the rate for devastating brain injuries.
2: CTE is a degenerative brain disorder caused by repeated head injuries. At least one in four former football players in the NFL who died between 2016 and 2021 may have had it, according to a study in the British Medical Journal. And among those who gave their brains to science, and more than 300 did, nearly all had evidence of CTE. 93.2%. In a statement to ESPN, the NFL says it continuously strives to make the game of football safer. Wayne Cabot, ABC News.
5: As the lights began to turn back after 2 weeks on with no power for many northern Indiana residents, Indiana Governor Mike Braun urged an investigation into the Northern Indiana Public Service Company over their handling of a series of outages, including whether the power company adequately maintained vegetation and protected its infrastructure. Dave Packer, ABC News.
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14: 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Progress begins with birds. It all begins with birds. Audubon.
15: Something big.
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26: Welcome back to the Lars Larson Show. It's a Tuesday. It's honestly provocative talk radio for the United States of America. Let me give you an idea of what's coming up, and then I'll get to your phone calls right away. We're asking artificial intelligence to do more of our everyday thinking. At what point does convenience make human beings less capable? A California Democrat brought a fired school employee accused of preying on students to Capitol Hill. How in the world does that happen? And millions meant to help New York City's small businesses are flowing through outside groups. How much actually reaches the business owners who need that kind of help? And take a moment to cast a vote in my X poll. You'll find it two places, at Lars Larson Show and at LarsLarson.com. Today's question: in honor of President Trump announcing that he might change the name of Lake Ontario to Lake America, should Donald Trump do that? I would say, yeah, go ahead. Rename it Lake America. It'll get all the liberals' heads spinning. He says the United States is now giving serious consideration to changing the name of Lake Ontario to Lake America, in that we don't expect to be doing much business with Ontario anymore. That's what he wrote on Truth Social this morning. You can find the question at Lars Larson Show on X. You can also find it on my website at LarsLarson.com. Now, I want to start the way we should start every segment of this show, if I had the choice, with a naysayer. Bob is on the line listening in Idaho on KIDO. Hey, Bob, welcome to the program. And what makes you a naysayer?
27: Well, Larson, what makes me a naysayer is that
0: I don't think the bodegas would go out of business. And

0: Well, I say that is because, as you know how communism is, they always hire the slowest and the dumbest person to run the stores, and they'll forget about restocking, or the paperwork be so horrendous that the suppliers will say, yeah, no, forget it. I'm not going to sell anything to you. It's too hard. I'll just sell to the bodega next door. And then half the product will fall off the back of the truck, and then before you know it, the shelves are looking empty because they're lazy. They move all the product to the back of the shelves. People come in there and look, and this is empty. I'll just go across the street.
1: I think that's not a bad theory, but, Bob, at least initially, if you take Mamdani seriously, which is tough to do, and take him at his word, yeah, where he has said, I will have grocery stores subsidized by the government that will sell goods at 70% of what the free market sells things for. So imagine walking into a grocery store and a package of hamburger that would cost you $10 at the local grocery store in New York City is only $7 at the subsidized government-run grocery store. How does any business stay in business if they're up against that kind of competition, even if they're not very competent at making sure the store shelves get stocked?
0: Well, yeah, you're true. The first few months or 6 months would be pretty hard, but then, human nature will set in, and they'll just go down. They'll just go into the dirt.
1: Hope you're right, but can you imagine if in anybody's business, if the government underprices the cost of goods from a business by 30%, how could any business even survive a few months of that kind of so-called competition?
0: Oh, you're right. I don't think they could. But then, there could be lawsuits and court cases about be able to do something like that. And
1: well, you could be right about that, Bob. I appreciate a good naysayer call. If you want to jump into the best conversation in talk journalism, it's here every day at 866-HEY-LARS. That's 866-439-5277. Let me go to Mary. Hey, Mary, welcome to the Lars Larson Show. What's on your mind?
2: Hi, I've been listening to your program for a number of years.
1: Thank you.
2: Well, I'm so proud of President Trump withdrawing funds from public schools that are messing with our kids, saying that they can be gender fluid.
1: Yep.
2: I think that's one of the dumbest things I've ever heard. Also, we have Dr. Blair Peters at Oregon Health Science University in Portland, whose specialty is adult and childhood genitalia rerouting, shall we call it?
1: Yep. That's what they call it.
2: And he's one of the biggest monsters.
1: He's done videos. And I think they've even shown some of those videos to the United States Congress to illustrate, because for the longest time, Mary, we would on this show say this is being done to children. And we'd get conventional medical people say, no, it's being done to adults. It's not being done to children. And then Dr. Blair Peters indicated on tape that, in fact, it was being done to children. And they were proudly announcing the fact that they were mutilating children, both with drugs and with knives. And yet those people are still doing their jobs, aren't they?
2: Well, and also planned infanticide, which I think is aptly named, trifles with our children, too. So
1: I would agree with you there. Now, do you think at some point are we going to put people like Dr. Blair Peters out of a job?
2: Oh, I hope so. If there's any justice, yes.
1: Well, I hope so, too. Mary, thanks so much. I appreciate the call. Glad to get your calls at 866-HEY-LARS. That's 866-439-5277. Send your emails to talk@LarsLarson.com. One more mention of New York City. A civil rights leader is now demanding the resignation of a character by the name of Gustavo Gordillo that we have mentioned before. Gustavo Gordillo is the co-leader of New York City's Democrat Socialists of America. And what makes him stand out? Reverend Kevin McCall is demanding that Gordillo step down following bombshell revelations that Gordillo's millionaire parents set him up in a $1.5 million luxury row house in a historically black but gentrifying Bedford-Stuyvesant. That's Bed-Stuy, Brooklyn, as well as getting him sued for failing to pay rent in another building, and they fudged his blue-collar work history. The DSA have become the double standards of America. They demand transparency, fairness, and accountability from everybody else, but they ignore questions about their own. Now, Gustavo Gordillo. This is a guy who says that he's a socialist, except mommy and daddy bought the very expensive place where he lives. He was fired from his electricians union apprenticeship program back in March after being a no-show for months. So he never qualified to become a fully credentialed electrician. That's according to the IBEW, the International Brotherhood of Electrical Workers, Local 3. They made a statement about that last week. Property records show the Ivy League lefty's converted single-family home was bought in 2019 by his parents through a dummy corporation for just under $1 million. So, isn't it nice to be a socialist when you have a very, very nice place to live and you didn't have to pay the bill? I guess I could ask the same thing of Bernie Sanders up in Vermont, but now we have another crop of socialists like Gustavo Gordillo, and it sounds like there are people demanding that he step down now. And should praying outside a clinic land you in prison, New Jersey has just made it incredibly difficult to be one of those people praying outside of abortion clinics. Anybody who tries to physically stop them from entering a clinic or a medical office, you could be facing 18 months in prison. Not the Bee is reporting if you accidentally bump into somebody and it's deemed assault, you could get 10 years. The bill also essentially makes New Jersey a sanctuary state for abortion and for transgender mutilation. Try that on for size. Glad to be with you. Glad to take your phone calls and your emails. In a moment, I want to talk about artificial intelligence. It can now write your emails, answer your questions, even do your thinking for you. But are we getting smarter, or are we forgetting how to think for ourselves? We're going to confront those questions coming up next. And then I'll get to more of your phone calls and emails. Glad to have you with me on a Tuesday. It's Honestly Provocative Talk for the United States of America at 866-439-5277. Send your emails to talk@lawrencelarson.com.
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5: Hey, welcome back to the Lars Larson Show. It's a pleasure to be with you. I have avoided the use of artificial intelligence as much as I possibly can. Now, am I right in suspecting that an awful lot of AI is going to come creeping in on us through various means where we're not even aware that it's being done for us? I thought we'd put that to Ben Peterson, who's an AI expert and author of When Intelligence Isn't Human, Navigating Your Faith in the Age of AI. Ben, welcome to the program.
6: Lars, thanks for having me on, brother. Really excited to talk to you.
5: Well, I've at least made the choice to say that if it's offered to me as, a, you know, would you like to use AI on this? And I say, no, I'll think for myself. I'm not going to use it, but I'm also not pretending that some of these products, like search algorithms, are not using AI in the background, even though I don't see it up front. Do you think I'm right?
6: No, I think you're absolutely right. And what we need to come back to on this is the motives and intentions of the people who are designing and curating artificial intelligence. They follow moral relativistic thinking, which basically says what's right for you is right for you, and what's right for me is right for me, that there's no absolute truth. And that direct line of thinking that is built into these algorithms has led to over 50 young people who have committed suicide, and ChatGPT has led them to do it. So Zane Shamblin is a young man who committed suicide last year, and I've spoken with the family, and they've basically said if ChatGPT had a finger, it would have pulled the trigger for him. And so these algorithms and the way that they're being built are not designed for human interaction at the level that people are looking and longing and searching for that connection that we need to find and belong with humanity.
5: But is that sort of nefarious or that surreptitious an approach that AI can take, that when AI interacts with some people, that it may actually be able to lead them down the path toward taking their own lives?
6: I mean, that's the fruit of what we're seeing. Right now, about 30% of millennials and Gen Z equate to talking to AI as talking to a pastor. We have an extremely technologically isolated young generation that is lacking a lot of emotional intelligence because the phone has removed what you and I grew up with, Lars, of face-to-face interaction and communication. And so there's a lot of isolation happening. I'm talking to a lot of young people that are finding relationship and deep belonging within these chatbots and with artificial intelligence. And that's really what I'm trying to work on and equip parents. And as we do our work in the military, we need our young people to have their minds. And it's so important that the place where we're going to find the greatest significance and belonging is with other people and in relationship and community.
5: I'm talking to Ben Peterson, who's an AI expert and the author of When Intelligence Isn't Human, Navigating Your Faith in the Age of AI. I guess, were we just being, I guess, naive to assume that in some ways AI would be a bit like the telephone in that, you know, when the age of the telephone came along, not the cell phone, but the telephone, that it meant that there were friends that you had that you might not see every single day because of your schedule and their schedule, but you could at least touch base with them on the phone, and that that would help you make that connection. And that we assume that when smartphones and text messaging and everything else came along, that would just be an enhanced version of that, but it would enhance our connection.

0: connection with other people instead of degrading it. But it doesn't seem like it's done that, does it?
1: Yeah, so from 2010 to 2015 was the cultural adaptation of the smartphone. Instagram came out in 2010, and the selfie came out in 2010 as well. And during that time, youth suicide increased by over 200%.
0: Whoa.
1: And so this is where, you know, I'm really bringing people back. These companies, and Mark Zuckerberg recently stood up in front of Congress and admitted that they've absolutely used every way that they can to make social media as addictive as humanly possible. And I don't have time to go into the deep dive, but basically they have completely hacked our dopamine cycles. And dopamine is a pleasure chemical that gets reduced or that gets produced in our brains to tell us, go get more of that. Go pursue that, Lars. Go after that. Yep. And what they've done is they've hacked these dopamine cycles so that we keep coming back to social media and the phone over and over and over again. And it's socially isolating our culture.
0: Okay, and that's where you get the FOMO, the fear of missing out that people can't. And I see some of it even in myself. Well, I'll be sitting there, and if there's a spare moment, I'll pick up my phone and say, well, I wonder what's going on. Not that I feel like compelled like it's an addiction, but it's there, it's available. And so you say, hey, what's going on? Tell me something interesting. And that happens. But that's where that cycle has been captured by the technology, right?
1: Absolutely. And that's where I just believe, you know, your true north, your faith, you know, I follow Jesus
0: and I
1: believe that your true north and your faith is what really has guided humanity to some of the greatest things and achievements that we've ever seen. And Jesus changed the world because he was connected to the Father. And so what I'll come back to in this and the reason I wrote the book, I'm not anti-AI. I'm trying to keep us from going into the danger of it becoming a relationship and isolating us. AI can be a fantastic tool when it comes to searching for resources or if you're going to look for legal insights or if you want to build an app that used to cost $100,000 for an entrepreneur that can go and have that built by Grok. I mean, there's great opportunities there. But the issue is when we get into a relationship or we use it as a guide. And that's where I just believe the ancient paths of walking with God and asking questions and seeking, you know, the faith that has actually been physically proven that when you activate your faith, the prefrontal cortex goes to a whole nother level of activation and experience when you pray, when you read, when you meditate. So it's scientifically proven that faith will enhance your mental health and your brain altogether, which is, again, work we're doing with our active duty military.
0: Well, tell me this, Ben. I mean, because I've noticed one of the things I do, because I'm a person of faith, my wife and I spend time in the book almost every single night. But we spend time in the book, and we go chapter by chapter and verse by verse. But occasionally, I'll see something on social media, and I'll say, hey, look at this guy's insight onto such and such a chapter and verse. And we'll look at it and say, oh, that's interesting. And it's the kind of thing you might not have encountered in the days before smartphones, except when you went to some event, you know, where there were speakers that were offering up their insights. I thought that was valuable and positive. But should I be looking at it that way? Or should I be worried that AI is going to try and drag me in the wrong direction?
1: Yeah, so what I would come back to is one of the ways that social media has truly hacked the dopamine cycle is with short-form videos. And so what they do, Lars, is every third to fifth video, they show you something that the AI algorithm knows that you are not interested in and that you don't want to see.
0: Yeah.
1: And what happens when that video comes in front of your mind is it literally kicks in that dopamine, that desire to see what you want to see and to pursue, to go do that again, keep swiping, and then you swipe again, and then you see a video you do want to see. And then the cycle continues to repeat. So I think that content can be very valuable. I create content that I put out. The issue is the dopamine cycle in continuously scrolling, which makes us a society that's constantly.
0: No, it sounds like we might have dropped our connection with Ben. That's Ben Peterson, and Ben is an AI expert and the author most recently of When Intelligence Isn't Human, Navigating Your Faith in an Age of AI. Ben, thank you very much. I very much appreciate the time. By the way, you might not remember every time you toss or turn or wake up too hot, but your body certainly does. And that's why you wake up tired before the day even starts. 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If you're waking up sore or tired before the day even starts,

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0: 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We're learning about funeral arrangements for country music icon Dolly Parton.
1: They're saying it's going to be small and it's going to be intimate. They had talked about what they would do when she died, that she had the plans for how she wanted the announcement to go, and they say it's going to be small and intimate. That'll be those very close to the family.
0: ABC's Alex Stone. Parton died today at 80. The AP projects Senator Darlene Graham will win the special Republican primary runoff election for South Carolina's U.S. Senate seat, setting her up to take her late brother's spot on the ballot in the upcoming general election. After President Trump imposed steep new tariffs on Canadian goods, Canada now firing back with tariffs on up to 50% on some 700 American products sold in Canada. Democrats like Arizona Senator Ruben Gallego saying this is bad for American consumers.
2: The worst negotiator in the world just negotiated the worst trade deal in the world for us, and we essentially lost, and now we're going to end up in a trade war.
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12: Hey, welcome back to the Lars Larson Show. It's a pleasure to be with you on a Tuesday. Always glad to get your phone calls and emails. A California Democrat rehired a man in his own district once fired for preying on students. Should Randy Villegas be sitting in Congress or answering for this? Randy Villegas is a Democrat on the Visalia Unified School District Board. He voted aye on October 11th, 2022, to approve the hiring of Dijon Jones as the campus supervisor at Mount Whitney High School. The records show this. Jones, 40, had been terminated by Visalia Unified in 2013, a decade earlier, from his position as the girls' track coach at the very same high school after police investigated him for sending inappropriate text messages to one of his student-athletes. Now Villegas is running as a Democrat nominee in a crucial Republican-held seat that his party may need to take control of the House. Villegas was previously in hot water for what many call a cover-up of the district's sexual abuse scandals, voting to allocate almost $14 million in payouts to five victims in closed school board sessions. 6 months after that vote, police arrested Jones for molesting a 15-year-old student inappropriately and receiving explicit content from an underage victim. Jones pleaded guilty to all 11 felony counts and was sentenced to 5 years in prison, according to the Tulare County DA's office. All of this from the Daily Wire. The attorney representing the two victims called Jones a textbook predator, adding he should not have been hired again, but he was. And I guess this raises the issue that comes up on this show from time to time, and that is, if you have people in positions of responsibility who don't actually commit the crimes themselves, but they facilitate the people who do commit the crimes, should they also be held responsible for what has happened? I believe the answer to that, in some cases at least, should be absolutely yes. Our question of the day, and this is suggested by Brent, who writes in, Lars, should the U.S. Forest Service return to an aggressive suppression policy on wildfires, similar to the old 10 a.m. rule, where the objective was to control a wildfire by 10 o'clock in the morning the day after the fire was reported? Or should the Forest Service continue using managed wildfire as a land management tool? I believe they ought to be on the 10 a.m. rule. If the fire gets started in America's forests, we have an abundance of forests in this country, and they are mostly owned by the American people. They are managed, I think, badly by the United States Forest Service and to some extent by the Bureau of Land Management. But if you're going to have the government own all this property, it actually should be owned by private individuals and private companies. If you look at how private forest lands are managed in the United States of America, you look at big companies like Sierra Pacific, you look at big companies like Weyerhaeuser, they don't let their forests catch fire and burn down. But the United States Forest Service does do that routinely and regularly. So Brent writes in, when a fire starts as an emergency, but then is deliberately managed.

0: managed rather than immediately suppressed, what does that decision ultimately cost taxpayers in extended firefighting, damaged infrastructure, rehabilitation, and other downstream expenses? More importantly, are we actually saving money and improving forest health by managing these fires, or would aggressive early suppression combined with planned fuels reduction be safer and more fiscally responsible? With a $10.8 billion deferred maintenance issue, I'd be interested to see what Lars and his listeners think. Thank you, signed Brent. Well, I think Brent's right. I think the U.S. Forest Service ought to be managed so that if you're going to put hundreds of millions of acres of trees that belong to the American people and put them in the hands of the U.S. Forest Service and the Bureau of Land Management, they should be expected to put the fires out the minute they spot the fires. The minute that you can see that a fire is burning on public lands, those fires should be put out. We should use the same kind of model that the private sector companies do for their lands. And if you don't do the same for the taxpayers, give me an explanation as to why we wouldn't expect the same kind of management of public forest lands that we get with private forest lands. Oh, and then this email of the day from Rodney in Georgia. Lars, yesterday, a caller by the name of John admitted on your show to committing voter fraud himself. But didn't he also admit that he was so doing so with the blessing and encouragement of Democrat officials? Yes, Rodney, I believe he was. He actually called the show, this guy named John, and he said, well, I vote illegally, and I vote illegally knowingly. And he admitted that that's exactly what he did. And it's especially appropriate to talk about it now, because we just had the decision yesterday by the United States Supreme Court to allow Donald Trump's order to the U.S. Postal Service and his executive order to actually go out and clean up the voter rolls and indicate to those states that have illegal aliens on the voter rolls, non-citizens on the voter rolls, people not qualified to cast a ballot, put them on notice. And then Donald Trump's already announced, if there are state officials out there that are allowing people to get a ballot and vote in elections who should not be voting, and those state officials are aware of it, then those state officials are going to face punishment. They're going to face prosecution from the United States government. I think it is absolutely appropriate that that happen. Oh, and by the way, just before classes start, officials have released a man charged with threatening to shoot up five schools. This is in the Charlotte-Mecklenburg schools, the public school district in Charlotte, North Carolina. Students headed back to the classroom, but Channel 9 learned that the man accused of threatening to kill students at five schools is now out of jail again. Investigators say Drew Owens laid out mass shooting plans for elementary, middle, and high schools. He was arrested, and the community was outraged that he was only held on $10,000 bond, so the judge raised it to $200,000. But then the judge reduced the amount to $75,000, low enough that Owens could actually pay the bondsman fee. He's clearly a public safety threat. So what? They took the threat level down? That's not an answer to that question in the court paperwork, but that's how we're handling criminals these days, unfortunately, in the United States of America. I will tell you this, if I'm taking a supplement every single day, I don't want to just have better numbers on a lab test once a year. I want to actually feel the difference. So that's why I stopped wasting my money on ordinary fish oil. I kept hearing that omega-3s were good for me, but I never noticed having more energy or less stiffness or real relief. So I dug a lot deeper, and I found Native Path Antarctic Krill Oil. 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It's a pleasure to be with you on a Tuesday. Always glad to take your phone calls and emails. 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Are the businesses getting help or just the middlemen?
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8: Someone had a birthday.
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3: Hey, welcome back to the Lars Larson Show. 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
4: Lars, how you doing, buddy?
3: I'm doing okay, but from a distance, I keep wanting to, I guess I'm looking at Zohran Mamdani. Maybe it's the right way, maybe it's the wrong way, but he seems like he's got kind of a schizophrenic approach to business. On one hand, he's promising to use tens of millions of taxpayer dollars to start government-run grocery stores that deliberately underprice the private marketplace, and yet at the same time, he's allocating millions of dollars to try to help out small businesses. What's actually going on there?
4: Well, you know, let's just say this. In America, 99.9% of all businesses are small businesses.
3: Yep.
4: That means only 0.1% are large businesses. According to the U.S. Census Bureau, 98% of all U.S. firms have 100 employees or less, 87 have 20 or less, and the average company has 10 employees. So if he's trying to help, you know, small businesses, that sounds like a good idea. By the way, small business are responsible for half the gross domestic product, half the private sector workforce, and over 90% of all new jobs. So if he's trying to help small businesses, you know, I'm a small business guy, so I'm in favor of that, but I don't understand exactly how he's doing it.
3: Although I've got to tell you something, I'm kind of a purist when it comes to, I don't like government subsidies. So when people say we're going to help out small business, why don't we just let small business get the government out of the way and let the small businesses rise or fall on their own? If they rise, then they succeed. If they fall, then they fall on their own. But I don't like the government picking winners and losers, and I suspect you don't either.
4: Well, let me ask you a question.
3: Sure.
4: What do you think about the government getting small business contracts to Fortune 500 firms?
3: What do I think about them giving small business contracts?
4: What do you think about the federal government giving billions of dollars a month in federal small business contracts to Fortune 500 firms?
3: I don't like that at all. I don't think, well, I mean, the government has to have contractors who do some things. I mean, I sure. Don't know if you can run a government without actually contracting to do some things. But in that case, they do get to decide winners and losers, don't they? Is that where you're going with that?
4: I don't have a lot of opinions. I have a lot of facts.
3: Okay.
4: Your listeners can Google Fortune 500 firms getting federal small business contracts. That's gone on for about 20 years. I've been fighting that for 20 years. But here's something that people don't know. The largest economic stimulus program ever passed by the government for the American people is the Small Business Act. Eisenhower signed it into law in 1953. And in 2026, that law says that a minimum of 23% of all federal contracts go to small businesses. That's a good idea because, again, most Americans work in a small business. Half the GDP, half the private sector workforce, over 90% of jobs. I think it's a good idea. What better way to invest our tax dollars into back in the companies where most Americans work, all the jobs are created, right? That makes sense.
3: Yep. I'll go along with that. That seems sensible.
4: That makes sense. All right, Lars, I'm going to let you be the judge of this.
3: All right.
4: So in a country where 99.9% of all businesses are small businesses, and there's only one agency to support those businesses, what do you think about the fact that the Small Business Administration budget is smaller today than it was when Reagan was president? That doesn't make sense to me. It's
3: no,
4: the only
3: it doesn't.
4: Agency in government has a smaller budget now than it did 40 years ago. Stand it, right?
3: But, so why did it get smaller? Why did the Congress decide to allocate less money to
4: Well, so you and I are smart guys. We know who runs the government. It's
3: yeah.
4: not small businesses, right? It's
3: no.
4: it's large corporations, right?
3: Yep.
4: All the big corporations, you know, and they want every penny the government spends to go to them. So when there's a law that says 23% goes to small businesses, they want that money. It's around $300 billion a year. So over the last 30, 40 years, the large businesses that you and I both know have huge power in Washington have consistently tried to dismantle these small business programs, right?
3: Yep.
4: And again, I like facts. The budget for the Small Business Administration this year is less than it was when Reagan was elected president. I think that's a bad idea in a country where 99.9% of all businesses are small businesses. There's something else I think you'll agree with. I was just doing some research back there. AI is killing millions.

0: 10 millions of jobs. AI and automation, right? We both know that.
1: Yep.
0: I just saw that Amazon's laid off 30,000 people in the last 24 months.
1: Yep.
0: So what are we going to do here in America, a country where 99.9% of all business small businesses, AI is killing millions of jobs? If it were me, if I were President Trump, I would pump up all federal programs for small businesses, right? That's where I think over 90% of all the jobs are created. So to me, my advice to President Trump and Republicans in Congress is really get behind all federal programs, all federal programs for small businesses, and start, you know, directing money to those guys. Think of it this way, Lars. In 2026, again, I've been suing the government for 40 years.
1: Yeah.
0: I've got information that no one's ever seen, right?
1: Yep.
0: And in 2026, so remember, 99.9% are small. That means 1/10 of 1% are large, right?
1: Yep.
0: Over 90% of our tax dollars go to that 1/10 of 1%. According to the Government Accountability Office, 34% of those companies pay zero federal income tax. And according to the Kauffman Foundation, those top companies haven't created one net new job since 1980.
1: Hmm.
0: So what do you think about the government giving over 90% of our tax dollars to this tiny 1/10 of 1% that don't create jobs and don't pay taxes? If you're trying to bankrupt the economy, that's a perfect way to do it, right? So my advice to President Trump and Republicans in Congress, if you want to keep control of both houses of Congress in 2026, I'd get behind small business programs and really pump those up, because if the government doesn't get behind small business programs, I'm concerned. Are you concerned about what's going to happen with the economy in the future?
1: Yeah, I am. And, yeah. And I guess the only concern I'd have, too, is that I hear from small business owners who say, look, I went out and borrowed my own money and built my business, and now the SBA is making a loan to somebody who's going to come and compete against me. And how is it that the government is going to help this person get a loan to compete against me, and I had to do it on my own? When I hear that, that resonates with me.
0: You know what? I hear you. The most common criticism of the SBA is the SBA loan program. And what nobody knows is that's a teeny tiny program. The Small Business Act that mandates that 23% of all federal contracts go to small businesses. Lars, that's the single largest economic stimulus program for the American people in history.
1: And that ought to be going to all the small businesses out there. That's Lloyd Chapman. Lloyd is the president of the American Small Business League. Lloyd, thanks very much. I appreciate the time. We'll have you back. By the way, these days, back to school means more than just pencils and notebooks. It means laptops and tablets and a lot of your personal info moving around the internet. 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
4: From ABC News, I'm Dave Packer. Remembering the life of Dolly Parton, the beloved country music star passing away at the age of 80 years old today, her fans gathering in Nashville.
5: I personally didn't even know that she was sick, so I didn't. It was a shock.
4: In Hollywood, at her star on the Walk of Fame.
6: Caught all of us off guard, or a lot of us off guard. 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
8: She was a very caring human being that looked out for everybody. That's what I would say about her. She was a good human being, a nice person who cared about everybody.
4: In a runoff election today, Darlene Graham, who was appointed to the seat following Lindsey Graham's death, is a projected winner, setting her up to take her late brother's spot on the ballot. To her team and supporters.
9: Politics is a team sport, and without you, we would not have won, all of you.
4: Congressman Ralph Norman conceded defeat. Graham will face Democratic nominee and pediatrician Annie Andrews in November. Immediately after President Trump hit Canada with 50% tariffs, Canada striking back, imposing new tariffs on 700 U.S. imports beginning 2 weeks from today. Paul Butler sums up the feeling north of the border.
10: I'm a proud Canadian. I will always be a proud Canadian. Emphasis on Canada, not the 51st state of America or any way close to that.
4: A horrific event in Billings, Montana. Authorities now confirm 4 adults and 4 children were killed in a suspected attack on a home on Sunday when a suspect fired on the residence and a fire destroyed it. Sheriff Kent O'Donnell.
11: Our biggest thing at this point is recovery of evidence, and that is done in a safe and expedient manner.
4: Police say a male suspect was found at the scene with a self-inflicted gunshot wound and later died at the hospital. Wall Street, the Dow gained 160 points today. 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
12: 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And yes, I told you so.
4: Pennsylvania's Governor Josh Shapiro today urging people to do what they can to protect themselves as the state reports its first two deaths from measles this year in that state's worst outbreak in decades.
13: So far this year, there have been 393 confirmed cases of measles in Pennsylvania. That is the highest number of measles cases since 1992.
4: The vast majority of cases are among people who aren't vaccinated. Bone dry conditions in the western United States continue to fuel wildfire worries. ABC's Melissa Adan is in California with more.
14: West of Fort Worth, Texas, it's an all-out aerial assault on the out-of-control Ross Fire. The raging inferno going from 25 acres to more than 50,000 in less than a day. That's nearly 80 square miles, an area roughly the size of Baltimore. It's fueled by bone-dry brush and triple-digit temperatures that have plagued the West all summer. Outside Reno, firefighters are still trying to gain the upper hand on a fire that's forced tens of thousands to evacuate.
4: In Texas, the Fort Worth City Council voted unanimously to approve an $11.25 million settlement for the family of Tatiana Jefferson, the 28-year-old black woman who was fatally shot by a police officer in 2019. If approved by probate court, the money is expected to be placed in a trust for two of her nephews and divided amongst other surviving family members. Dave Packer, ABC News.
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16: I'm so tired of jackasses who are dumber than me telling me that I don't understand something that I clearly do, and I get very violent over this and can articulate better. All problems caused by big government. If you have problems that are caused by big government, you don't create more government to fix the problems that more government was created to deal with and then made it worse.
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17: I'm going to be impeached. They're going to impeach me. They have no idea why. I saw it today. A congressman said on one of the shows, we're going to impeach President Trump. We're going to impeach. Oh, really? Why? The person was asking. A neutral commentator for a change. I like neutral commentators. Oh, I see. You're going to impeach him. Why? I don't know. I don't know.
18: Every public school in America is now on notice that if they tell a child that they're trapped in the wrong body, they are committing child abuse. And as we remove the far-left extremism from the classroom, we're taking historic action to ensure that every child in America has access to a first-class education. Every public school.
16: So POTUS, we got a lot to unpack because we've got POTUS, his remarks, and then, of course, everything that happened last night. And then, of course, we got Iran. It's kind of one of those weird slow news days, but it's not a slow news day, if that makes sense to anybody. Welcome to the program. Dana Lash, what cut number was that that we had? That was 2. Yes. So the latest, which I know, we're talking about the public schools and the trans stuff, and he's also getting into if Democrats, they could impeach him. They don't know why if the GOP loses midterms, and he's not entirely wrong. Well, he's not. Why am I saying entirely? He's not at all wrong about this. He's not at all wrong about this, because if they lose midterms, that's exactly what's going to happen. That's exactly what is going to happen if they lose. So also discussing public schools in America, and if teachers and education, you know, these educational professionals, if they're going to tell kids they're trapped in the wrong body, that is child abuse. So he's not wrong with any of that. I also want to play this. This is cut 3 with Iran, because yesterday we had the economic D-Day. Hegseth saying Iran knows that America controls the strait. Listen.
19: On Iran, just Can you give us the lay of the land? What's our current posture right now with our overseas operations? And what do you hope this threat of economic sanctions will do to Iran?
20: Well, it was great to see the Treasury Secretary today. We've been in full coordination with him on the economic fury and all the pressure that he can bring to bear. And we know that Iran can't handle it. Ultimately, their economy is in a spiral. They also know that we control the Strait of Hormuz, that our blockade is ironclad, and that oil is flowing through, ultimately. And you've seen some of the numbers. Iran can't run anything through. We can. The world economy realizes that. And so they made a big bet on controlling it, and they can't. They don't, because of the devastating things our military did to their Navy and their ability to sense and see and radars and missiles, they still have some capabilities, but it's nowhere near what it was at all. And so we can protect the shipping going through the straits, allowing oil to flow. More economic pressure only ensures that Iran really has the only choice they have is to come to the table and actually talk about their nuclear program, which is what the president has demanded.
16: So this is true. Iran knows America controls the Strait of Hormuz, and we have not been allowing any of their vessels to pass. Not a bit. So this just need that we're, I'm interested in seeing what the economic package does, what that ends up doing, because we talked about this yesterday and there's not a lot of specificity about it. So we don't have a hell of a lot of specificity. And I don't give a rat's ass until we do. Dear God, I'm so tired of talking about this, inching along every damn day. Look, if something pops off, I'm not going to sit here and tread water over it. If we get specificity with it, we get specificity. We'll see what happens. But this is exactly what all of the people who were mad about Trump getting the military involved, they were all mad at him for not doing this, and now they're still mad at him for doing it. So I don't know, however the hell. A couple of other things to dive into on this godforsaken slow news day, because it is. We had the big bust up last night. I don't know if you guys saw some of this with Abdul El Sayed, who was on Jesse Waters' program. I went on, they told me I would be responding to him like right before he was on, which was super interesting. So this is, let me look at this and pull up some of these cuts. He went on, I'm trying to figure out the craziest one that he said. Now, just so you know, Abdul El Sayed is in the news for a number of reasons, because obviously he's running for office, but also because he was running his mouth about Jeremy Moss, who was a state lawmaker who's running in a congressional race up there in Michigan. And as you know, Abdul El Sayed has had Hassan Piker campaign with him, and he's had a number of campaigns. Hassan Piker has been on the campaign trail. I mean, a handful of events across the state. At least, you can't count him on one hand. He's done a lot for him. And that's just like in-person stuff. I'm not even talking about the meet space aspect of it. I'm not even talking about the digital space. He's done digital fundraisers. He's done all kinds of stuff. And he ended up getting in a lot of trouble because he was, I guess he does his little podcast daily. Is that what he does? I don't know when the hell he airs this godforsaken thing. I can't believe anybody sits here and watches this asshat for I don't know how long. And he electrocutes his dog and he wears ill-fitted suits, which goes to show you that being a nouveau riche nepo baby doesn't buy style. And it's true. And we all know it. But he said this. This is cut 17. Listen.
21: People don't f*** Israel any longer. And if Jews in America keep putting this idea out there that they are singularly invested in Israel, eventually someone's going to come around and take action, not against the state of Israel, mind you, but against American Jews.
16: What? You know, the people that are giving individuals the idea that they're singularly minded? Do you want to know who's doing that? Would you like to know the people that are giving off that inclination? Because they're going after Americans. He's talking about, I think he's mainly talking about AIPAC and some of these other congressional members for some reason. The people that are giving them the idea is you. You goat fornicator. The people that are giving them the idea is you. You're giving them the idea because you keep saying it over and over again. I really feel like Hassan Piker wants people killed. I think that the more dead Jews in the United States that there are, the more that he can pattern the United States after whatever sandpit that he came from. I think that that's makes him the happiest, because you can't tell me this man's rhetoric matches that. You can't sit here and tell me that this man's rhetoric, that from the overflow of the heart, or for the mouth, the heart speaks. We know this. You can't tell me that he doesn't want any of this. This idea that somehow, well, if they're going to be harmed, you know, I'm not encouraging it. I'm just saying that's what's going to happen. Maybe because you constantly keep saying it. Maybe that's the point of it. That's the whole point. You keep saying it. You keep going over it. You keep acting like they're somehow due penalty for simply disagreeing with you on this whole issue. So Abdul al-Sayed was in a lot of trouble because of this. And he was referencing people like Jeremy Moss, etc., saying that if they keep giving people this idea, then they're going to bring hurt upon themselves. So there, a lot of people have been asking Abdul al-Sayed to remark upon Hassan Piker's his statement here, what he said. That's pretty, I mean, that's like the tamest thing that he's said, by the way. If you're unfamiliar with who Hassan Piker is, that's the tamest thing that he said. So I've been looking at all of these headlines. It says al-Sayed is distancing himself from a popular streamer's comments. He came out with a statement, Abdul al-Sayed did, saying that, oh, he's just some streamer. He's just some streamer. I think it's there's a little bit more to it than that. He's not just some streamer. He's done a ton of fundraisers, not just for Abdul al-Sayed, but the entirety of the Democrat Party. He's kind of like the unofficial spokesman for the Democrat Party. So all of these headlines. And of course, Hassan Piker is the same guy who said America deserved 9/11. So al-Sayed, now the headline that his campaign is trying to put out there is that he's distanced himself from Hassan Piker. He's distancing himself. Oh, he's just some Twitch streamer. That's what al-Sayed said, oh, he's just some streamer. Like, he's just some guy who just, you know, he happened to come across and they did. He makes it sound like it wasn't at his invitation. al-Sayed makes it sound like it wasn't at his invitation at all that Hassan Piker's been on the campaign trail with him. al-Sayed made it sound like he just showed up to an event. I mean, they literally were at numerous events. He was there with them on his primary election night. They were at a pool party with progressive influencers. All of this. And he was telling, and here he's like, well, American Jews support of Israel. That's going to make the anti-Semitism worse. It's going to invite violence. That sounds like blackmail. Well, if you keep supporting an alliance in the Middle East, the anti-Semitism is going to get worse. Because of whom? Because of you. And the woke Reich, which is nothing more than the Bakabazi for the Islamists here. They don't know it yet. Podcast Stand does not realize that they are lotion-coated Bakabazis to these Islamists here in the United States. Anything, these people are such whores for power, they will actually debase themselves to the attempted Islamist colonization of America. That's why they should be scorned. I think worse, but, you know. But all of this, so Democrats have been really quiet on it. Notice how Democrats have been super quiet over this whole situation with their spokesperson saying this. And so then, now, they're turning their eyes to, you have the media saying, some of the maybe more moderate members of the media asking Abdul al-Sayed, so why are you still campaigning with this guy? Why are you still appearing on the campaign trail? It's a big question he's got to answer. We have more of that because it was nuts last night. We got some other stuff to get into as we move. The folks who help make the program possible, our friends over at Chapter. Look, Medicare just is stupid and confusing. It's just dumb. Obamacare ruined absolutely everything. It made everything super expensive. Healthcare is horrible. That's why nobody wants to go in the medical field. And then what they do is when you reach a certain age, they shove Medicare on you. And they make it as confusing as possible on purpose. So they can bilk you out of all of your money. That's, I mean, they don't care. These people don't care. The chapter does, though. Chapter's like the only entity in this whole godforsaken system that actually cares. They exist to cut through the confusion. They're not going to sell you on a couple of companies. 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They don't just sell you on a couple of things that are being pushed. 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
14: I've been waiting on the sun. and now. All of the news you would probably miss. It's

0: time for Dana's Quick Five.
1: All right, so first up out of the gate, this... let's see, I had this pulled up. All right, so POTUS is talking about renaming the lake, renaming Lake Ontario to Lake America. That's going to make the little song that people have to sing to remember all the Great Lakes really upset. It's like homes, you know? Like, if you change it, then that's going to mess all that up. We all learned that in school, in elementary school. I'm going to get all messed up now.
2: Oh, well.
1: I'm just saying. Oh, well. He says he's doing that. We're going to talk more about this as like a pushback to Canada because we're fighting with Canada. We're tariffing. Kenyan farmers apparently are turning to bugs as organic demand grows. Just where's the asteroid? I don't ask for a lot. My birthday's next month. Can we just all die by asteroid? That's all I want. This, because this is disgusting. This is why aliens don't visit. Kenyan farmers are saying that while they're growing things like redworms and other bugs, they say the soil degradation that's caused by chemical fertilizers, that the redworms are helping to rescue their land. So, I mean, they're using them not just as a way to help soil, but also they're literally also farming them. It's like a delicacy. Would you eat bugs?
2: No.
1: That was a scene from Lost Boys. You know that? It's maggots, Michael.
2: Oh, yeah.
1: Am I the only one? It's almost spooky season. Let's see. A celebrity owned restaurant says no under 30s, thanks to new riffraff rules. I don't hate it. I'm not going to lie. I just don't. They say the under 30 ban came after a series of incidents where police had to be called. Or just don't let trash into your restaurant. You know, there are people who aren't trash that, you know, can go out, that are 30s, and they can go out and they can have a nice time. And the do you know who that owns this? Rapper Yo Gotti owns this. Yes, he's the one who's like, under 30 ban.
2: He knows better.
1: Can you believe it? I was like, well, who's the celebrity that owns it? It's Memphis. I was like, who's the celebrity that owns it? It's a fine dining bar and lounge. I mean, it's white tablecloth. It's a nice joint, right? But apparently they're tired of it. So he's like, yeah, no, we're not doing this stuff. If you're under 30, you got to stay out. That's actually hysterical, and it endears him to me a little bit. I got to be honest. A Chinese robot runs a 100-meter sprint quicker than Usain Bolt's world record. And didn't it also run into a wall and then break at the waist?
2: Yeah.
1: Okay, I just wanted to... You know why? Because it's a Chinese bot, and the only way that the Chinese, the CCP, ever get any kind of technology is if they rip off all of the superior cultures around them because they're a bunch of communists that hasn't allowed themselves to grow spiritually or intellectually over the past, I don't know, 70 to 80 years. And so they have to steal everybody else's IP, and then they horribly scale it up, and it never works right. See Venezuela. A bear attacks and conflicts with humans, conflicts with humans and bear attacks. Because I had another headline that I thought I was going to put in here. There was a bear attack. There was a black bear attack, which is odd. But a bear attack and bears and humans not getting along has reached historic levels in Colorado. Probably because there's so many damn progressives there and they don't like them. If I was a bear, I'd be like, I'm not going to eat you. I'm just going to rip you up real well and just leave you out here for all of the wildlife to feast on. I have a dark sense of humor today. They record high. Also, I can't believe, does this store still exist? Abercrombie and Fitch? You can never see in the store. It was all, even like when I was young, it was darkly lit. I mean, younger, but it was like super darkly lit and you couldn't, right? Abercrombie and Fitch store, you couldn't even see the wash of the jeans you were looking at. 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
7: ABC News, I'm Dave Packer. Remembering the life of Dolly Parton, the beloved country music star passing away at the age of 80. A publicist revealing this evening that Parton died after bravely facing a brief battle with cancer. Nashville Mayor Freddie O'Connell, remembering Parton's passion for childhood literacy through her Imagination Library program that provided free books.
8: Already kind of seeing some of those public displays of honor and grief. And I will say, I mean, it is a sad day for the city, the state. I mean, she was still very connected to her roots in East Tennessee and then, of course, the world, as she was a beloved figure.
7: In a runoff election today, Darlene Graham, who was appointed to the seat following her brother Lindsey Graham's death, is the projected winner. And she'll face Democratic nominee and pediatrician Annie Andrews in November. Immediately after President Trump hit Canada with 50% tariffs, Canada striking back, imposing new tariffs on 700 U.S. imports beginning 2 weeks from today. This is ABC News.
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2: Also, make sure that you check out Substack, Chapter and Verse, because there's a lot of good stuff that's going out there, including another piece, a big piece that I've been working on with, it's going to actually be three parts. The first one is explaining post-liberalism. The second one's looking at monetary policy. So that's going to run a little bit later today. So welcome back again to the program. Dana Loesch with you. We're at the bottom of this first hour on a Tuesday, although it doesn't feel, and it's super hot here in Texas. It is about as hot as you could possibly imagine in Texas. And we're supposed to get some rain today. We'll see. I know, because you guys, it's harassment at this point. This is just harassment. What do you mean a little? It was enough to make my car dirty this morning. It was enough to make my car dirty. Like, right if you get your car washed, because you're like, it's not going to rain in Texas for weeks. Right. And then what does it do? It's just enough rain to where it's like spots on my car. And I don't like that. I don't like a dirty car. I'm very much like a dude in that regard. Don't you think about leaving any trash in my car? Don't leave any trash. I will beat you to death. Don't do it. I don't like fingerprints on my car. I don't like fingerprints on my glass. Like, I'm one of those people. I really am, honestly. I'm a 60-year-old man, is what I am. Mentally, I'm the guy that wears the jorts, and the white tennis shoes and the tucked-in, like, polo shirt to go to, like, Outback in my Corvette. That's me mentally. Does that make sense?
3: It does.
2: It does. I'm that guy. It's not a bad thing. I'm just saying that's who I am. I identify with those guys. Those dads get so much trash. And all they want is for their car to look nice when they go to the Outback Steakhouse, which, by the way, I'm sorry, Juan, I'm all over the place today. I'm really sorry, but I gotta touch on this. It's not the Outback Steakhouse. What is it? This is the other one, the Texas Roadhouse one.
3: Oh, yeah.
2: Did you guys hear about this story? Hold up. I have this literally in my headline section next hour, but we're moving it. So Texas Roadhouse, you know how things can kick off and go viral online and you see all these people sharing stuff and you don't know if it's real or not, but you know, you think it might be, because clearly if enough people are sharing it, no one wants to think that that many people of their acquaintance are stupid and fall for stupid stuff, right? But unfortunately people do. So this story went out and I actually saw a post about this, and it started when somebody on TikTok went viral for alleging that there was a Facebook group of people called, quote, white and proud, and that they were, I know, it already sounds stupid. This sounds like Juicy Sommelier stuff. This is Trump country. That's what it sounds like. It sounds just like this. They were saying that this Facebook group was apparently talking about, they had like over 400,000 members, and white servers, so like white waiters and waitresses, were discussing going back into like the Texas Roadhouse kitchen's blind spot and licking their fingers, touching the food, and spitting on rolls that were ordered by black diners, right? And it was apparently the only restaurants that were named where the post says that the cooks took part in the allegations were Texas Roadhouse and a place called Logan's Roadhouse. And they said that, I mean, this video went viral. I mean, it has over 500,000 views and over 16,000 comments. But here's the thing. There were no names, no screenshots. Nobody found such a Facebook group. Nothing. Absolutely nothing. Nobody knows where this came from. Nobody knows. I just think it's weird. Don't you think it's weird? All of this, and nobody has seen any of it. But somebody was on X saying that it exists, so it must exist, right? Or TikTok, because it's on TikTok. It's on the internet. Oh my gosh, it must be real because it's on the internet. That's how it goes. So I'm amazed at this because, I mean, there

0: are so many people. Oh, I mean, it was like, actually, it's over 17,000 comments at this point. There are so many people out there. And I was wondering, why in the world is Texas Roadhouse trending? Because it was trending yesterday or yesterday evening. But no one ever, I mean, they said it was a group chat. There nobody's was named. There was, and I'm not saying that there probably aren't nut jobs out there. There's always a nut job, but I don't know. Texas Roadhouse says it was unfounded. They said that they looked into it and it was unfounded because apparently, I don't know, they couldn't actually find anything. There was like one, like screenshot of one thing that only had two comments on it. And it named a Texas Roadhouse and a Logan's. And it's just the one post from some like person with the last name Smith. Oh, that's so not, that's totally not easy to make up. And it's one post that has literally two comments on it. You can't actually tell what it's from. So, you know, forgive us if we're asking questions about this. This just seems completely fake. Sorry, it just seems fake. Because I can't, like 500,000 people in there. What? And everybody is losing their minds over something that can't be substantiated. So Texas Roadhouse came out. And they had to respond because some rando said something online. So Texas Roadhouse has to respond. That's where we're at now. So they said that they looked into it. They said they were blah, blah, blah, committed to creating an environment where every guest is treated with respect and blah, blah, blah, blah. They said, we're aware of the video. We believe it to be completely unfounded and we take every accusation towards our brand seriously. But, you know, apparently the damage is already done because the mob is still out there. The rage mob, guys, still is very much a thing. And they are out there going crazy. So they flooded the Facebook page, even though no one's, you can say anything you want online and not have to provide a shred of evidence. And people are like, must be true because it's online. They lose their minds. I blame Gal Sharpton and the softening of the mind. That's what I blame. Smoothing it out, right? Smoothing out the wrinkles in the brain. That's what I blame Gal Sharpton and that kind of stuff for that. It's just an anecdote. That's right. Macabre. I can't even say it. I have to really work hard to say it improperly. Ah, man. So Texas Roadhouse told the New York Post, they said they used a third-party firm to even investigate, and they said that the whole thing is a hoax. That's what Texas Roadhouse said. They said the entire thing is a hoax. And that they even hired an outside firm to run it down and they could not find anything. So someone, I feel like there should be repercussions. I think people who do that, and I realize that this sort of stuff is very expensive to litigate, but if you're Texas Roadhouse, you have the money. This is why I should never, like if I ever sell out, you'll know because I will be suing everyone under the sun. I will be making lives all manner of hell. I promise you. That is like, I know, yes, donate to my church, put money to the church. Oh, yes, you know, money to abuse dogs, all that stuff. But I feel like Steve Martin and SNL and all the children of the world join hands and they sing when he talks about what he would like for Christmas. No, I will hire the most rabid law firm and I would go and litigate people endlessly into bankruptcy for the duration of their lives if I ever sold out. Because I would have to sell out for the amount of money that it would take to do that. And I would just sit back and just motion after motion, let's file it and let's drag this out. That's what I would do. That's how you would know I'd sell out. I would almost sell out for to be able to do that, like in perpetuity for the rest of my life. That to me makes my heart almost beat again. It's wonderful. So Texas Roadhouse lies about this. One person made a viral video on TikTok and everybody goes crazy and Texas Roadhouse is besieged with this stuff. I don't know if that says more about, I think it does. I think that says more about our society and people in America than anything else. It makes me feel bad for Texas Roadhouse. Why would you do that to Texas Roadhouse? Have you not had one of their rolls? What's the matter with you? Have you not had that brown butter that they got? Oh, my gosh. And you put it on the roll. Oh, my gosh. The peanut. I mean, it's just good. Why would you not? Why would you do that to Texas Roadhouse? The hate that is in someone's heart to get everybody all amped up. And I'll be damned. Not a single person is like, excuse me. Can we see some evidence of this? Oh, no, they didn't need any evidence. They just wanted to just completely turn on an entity just because, I don't know, maybe in our efforts to be so digital and live so digitally, we crave that sense of belonging that you only can find in meat space in the real world. And maybe that's one of the reasons why people get so amped up and they go off and they join the rage mob and they do all of this stuff. Maybe that's why. So that they get a sense of belonging. I don't know how else to explain it. I also don't know how to explain where to start. This audio soundbite, good night, where you had Abdul Al-Sayed. This is cut 10. This was right before I was on Waters last night. I cannot believe that this was a conversation that took place in American Airwaves. Listen.
1: You're a doctor, right? Selectively.
2: I am.
3: So you think it's okay for a parent to slash his kid's thing-a-ling off? You think that's okay?
2: I mean, do you really want to have this conversation? Are you circumcised?
3: Yeah, but I mean, that's a
2: Jesse,
3: personal question.
2: Okay.
3: Doctor.
2: So you probably should want to move on.
3: Wow. Yeah, circumcision's different than castration.
2: I think it's a problem. It's a problem that you think that you get to decide what happens between a parent, a doctor, and a patient. And I'm just saying that, yes, circumcision is surgery on a kid's ding-a-ling. So if you really want to bring that up, you can. I just think you guys are really selective about how you want to talk about these things.
3: Abdul, Michigan's not going for that. That is sick stuff.
0: I'm not shocked that this guy thinks that circumcision and castration, that's Abdul Al-Sayed, who was talking about state-funded, quote-unquote, what do they call it, gender affirmation or some nonsense like that. He's not a real doctor. He never sat for his board exams. He never got a medical license, and he never did a residency, and he's never treated a patient, ever. But he wears a white coat, and he acts like he can do all of this stuff. So it's not surprising that this guy would believe that removal of the foreskin is the same thing as removal of the entire dong. I'm sorry to be so haphazardly clinical with you, but this is the state of things in the United States of America. Ladies and gentlemen, do not blame me. Blame the trash that brought it up to the forefront of American discourse. Do people actually think that? Of course, I don't know. There are people who think that miscarriages are abortions, so I don't know. That is insane that I was speechless, which rarely happens. We have more on the way. We got Days of These United States to come as well. 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It's engineered to help reduce the reasons that your sleep gets interrupted in the first place. It's designed to relieve pressure. It's designed to regulate temperature. It's designed to support your body, and it's made in the U.S. of A. One of the other things with Ghostbed is that cooling tech is built into every single mattress that they make. 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That's your mattress. Your mattress is horrible. So you need to get the Ghostbed. And as well, Ghostbed has a 101-night sleep trial. So you can try it at home. And that's the real test of a mattress, right? 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
3: The Democratic Party right now is, I think, going through a kind of experiment. Like, who can actually respond, particularly to young people's very real concerns about where they are at this point in their lives and what kind of future do they have for themselves? And I think that's healthy.
4: See, it's the socialists. See, it's, we're just experimenting, like, full on with the socialism. That's what we're doing. Yeah. Woo! I love that. I'm literally may explode with some of the most politically incorrect commentary ever. How do I do this? So the big fight between, I was explaining to this one of my kids last night, the big fight right now that the right and the left are dealing with is this idea of how everything is expensive and the way things are, it's unaffordable. Yeah, that's what happens when you get more government. But you have people that are just tickling themselves silly with the idea of like creating more government to deal with the more government that was created to deal with the problems that were created by more government. Ooh-hoo-hoo. And then we're going to sit here and we're going to verbally fillate people like Huey Long, who is a big, giant, fatty, fat Marxist. Not as fat as Karl Marx, whose only useful contribution, if I can remind you, was to literally feed the maggots that feasted upon his dead corpse because nothing else good came from his life or person. That being said, there's this big thing where we're trying to, I don't know, see who can be the biggest Santa on the right and the left. So on the left, oh, we're experimenting with socialism. I mean, that sounds kind of nuts when you hear it, because they're experimenting with not just free college, but free gender mutilation surgeries, free all kinds of stuff. I mean, free all the things. They're experimenting with all of this. They're not experimenting, because that would suggest that they're trying it out. That's already happened. That happened in the late 90s going into the early aughts. It's done. The whole party's socialist now. They just really should change their name and their mascot. Just be the donkey's backside. You don't need the rest of the donkey at this point. But the right is also kind of flirting with it, because everybody's terrified to say what really needs to be said about how to make things affordable. No one actually wants to get into the austerity required. No one wants to cut entitlements. People in America love their entitlements too much. For as much as people talk about freedom, too many people love the idea of entitlements. They're fine with the government stealing their paycheck and telling them that they're going to hold it in a lockbox for them for Social Security. It's a giant Ponzi scheme. I've been saying it for 15 years. Nothing's changed. It's still a giant Ponzi scheme. Now healthcare. Healthcare is completely unaffordable. The housing market. Great job, Democrats. And with the help of big Bush-level Republicans as well, which you're getting all over again with the post-liberal Republicans who think that Bush didn't do it hard enough. So they're going to come and do it harder with more TARP and more too big to fail and more No Child Left Behind and more Medicare Part D expansion. They're going to do all of it because it didn't do enough, quote unquote, for the common good. We're going to talk more about that coming up, second hour. Don't go anywhere. More of The Dana Show.
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0: From ABC News, I'm Dave Packer. The trade war with Canada escalates and consumers will pay. That according to a new study from the Yale Budget Lab, which says the current U.S. tariffs in place, including new 50% tariffs on some Canadian imports, will cost the typical American household nearly $1,100 per year. And that doesn't include the estimated cost of the new retaliatory tariffs announced by Canada. ABC's Karen Travers.
1: Canada is going to put in place tariffs effective September 8th, and they're not messing around. I mean, they were really strong in their response, saying Canada must respond. Their finance minister said, "We stood up for our workers. We stood up for our businesses. We stood up for Canada." I mean, they were making it very clear that they were not going to let the tariffs that the president put in place over the weekend go unanswered.
0: Southern Command says a U.S. task force struck another speedboat in the Caribbean that it says was involved in narco trafficking. Southcom says the operation killed four people. Darlene Graham, who was appointed to the seat following Lindsey Graham's death to the Senate, was the projected winner of Tuesday's Republican primary runoff for that seat, setting her up to take her late brother's spot on the November ballot. Darlene Graham describing it as another emotional night.
2: "I continue to miss Lindsey every day, and there is still a big hole in my heart."
0: Congressman Ralph Norman conceded defeat. Fans of country music icon Dolly Parton, rocked by her death at 80, announced on Tuesday Nashville Mayor Freddie O'Connell.
3: "We've already started to see people putting memorials up at the soon-to-open Songteller Hotel, which she had been working on as an active project."
0: ABC's Alex Stone on the 2025 death of Parton's husband.
4: "They were coming up on 58 years together when he passed away last year, and she said she even neglected her own health to take care of him."
0: And she says it was one for the ages, their love affair. 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
0: Outside Reno, firefighters are still working to contain the Hawk Fire, but stubborn high temperatures across the region are fueling wildfire worries everywhere. ABC's Melissa Adon.
7: As evacuations lift and residents in northern Reno return home, the triple-digit heat could continue for several more days as temperatures could reach up to 115 degrees in the southwest.
0: Fire crews in Texas are also fighting the Ross Fire, which has exploded to 50,000 acres in less than a day. A troubling new study on pro football players and devastating brain injuries. ABC's Steve Osunsami.
8: Scientists are estimating that at least 25% of nearly 900 NFL players who died between 2016 and 2021 were sick with CTE, the degenerative brain disease caused by repetitive hits. But their bigger warning comes after looking at the actual brains of 338 of those players donated by their families to the scientists. 93.2% were positive for CTE.
0: The National Football League has responded to the findings, saying they, quote, continuously strive to make the game of football safer, including by implementing strategies to reduce concussions and head impacts. A case police are calling an unimaginable tragedy out of Billings, Montana. A man killed eight of his relatives, including four children, while they gathered for dinner. Police say the man later set the home on fire before killing himself with a self-inflicted gunshot wound. Dave Packer, ABC News.
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5: I'm so tired of jackasses who are dumber than me telling me that I don't understand something that I clearly do, and I get very violent over this and can articulate better. 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
5: Welcome back to the program, Dana Lash with you, and we are at the top of the second hour, and if you missed anything, we got the podcast, of course. We also have YouTube, Facebook, Rumble's trash, so just ignore it, and then, of course, Substack, Chapter and Verse. I'm going to be honest with you, all of these people that are demanding that Hassan Piker apologize, he's never going to apologize, and the left is going to never make him apologize. They're not going to make him apologize for saying that America was responsible for 9/11. They're not going to make him apologize for saying the stuff that he said about Jews in America. They're not going to make him apologize for his rants about Christians or anything else. You know why? Because they don't care. They don't care about any of this stuff. The left doesn't care about any of this stuff. Whatever can exert maximum pressure to get them there, to get them towards their goal, that's all they care about. That's the only thing that has value. That's it. So all these people are like, oh, he should apologize. We can say that, but it's never going to happen. And Democrats are never going to make it happen either. You're never going to see an AOC distance herself any more than they already have. Bernie Sanders, the whole lot of them. These people would willingly put on brown shirts and goose step if they thought it would get them closer to their objective. That's not a joke. We've seen it happen in history time and time again. They look the other way when stuff happens if they realize that the person doing the stuff happening can actually get them some money or get them into a leverage, use them as leverage to get into elected office. So, you know, this Abdul El Sayed guy in Michigan, his interview, oh my gosh. He just bloviates. It's all he does. And he never really answered anything. The other thing I noticed about this too, because I was sitting there listening to the monitor and I'm like, oh boy, here we are. The other thing I noticed is that he went in and he was defending Sharia law as though it was an expression of Muslim faith. I know you guys saw that, right? It's an expression, just simply an expression of Muslim faith. That's all it is. And I'm going to play this soundbite for you. But the way that he was talking about it, as though he was defending the presence of Sharia in the United States. It was one of the things that Waters asked him about. Because he was saying that El Sayed had said prior that if you were for banning Sharia, that's a white supremacy, which I thought was asinine. And then he was asked about it. This is cut 13. Listen to what he says here.
7: So getting rid of Sharia law's white supremacy, can you explain that one?
8: Do you know what canon law is, Jesse? I assume you're Christian, right?
7: Yeah, tell me.

0: All right, so canon law is the name for Christian law. I don't begrudge you your right to practice your faith as you choose.
1: He doesn't even know what, okay.
0: The idea
1: that he's too stupid to even know what canon law means. That is not even what canon law means. First off, canon law literally only specifically deals with matters of church and religious governance. It literally only deals with like clergy and sacraments and like the day-to-day church, for the lack of a better way to put it, governance. Everything else is left to secular government. Everything else is left to government. He doesn't even understand what that means, first and foremost. Sharia is Islamic jurisprudence. He is trying to dodge what Jesse is really, I think, trying to ask him, is the difference between Western and Islamic jurisprudence, right? So Sharia is Islamic jurisprudence, whereas Western jurisprudence is everything. Canon law does not regulate the legal sphere here. That's not how we don't operate under that. That was a dumb, and I was listening to that thinking, you can't, that's not even comparable. This jackass doesn't even know what canon law means. He is one of those guys who's only been told kind of what to say, so he's not real well read. Abdul Al-Sayed is not an intellectual, and that should come as no surprise. But he's not an intellectual. I mean, canon law is literally, this is something that is church authority, whereas Sharia is supposed to be like their prophet-inspired, you know, etc. And that's, and canon is all about relying upon church hierarchy. I mean, you guys understand the difference. But here's the big thing with it. You know, because he was saying that, I guess, that it hasn't even been tried here in the United States. When we moved here to Texas in 2013, when I started working at The Blaze, and I was doing my radio program separately, one of the things that was the big news story was the community of Irving, Texas, was reeling. And I was working there. That's where the studios and all of that were with The Blaze. The community was reeling because just a couple of years prior, this guy named Yasser Saeed had murdered his two beautiful daughters because he, as a Muslim, thought that they were becoming too westernized. So he basically got them in a car, shot them dead, and went on the run, right? He was trying to be very clever in all of this, and his family was helping to cover for him and all of this stuff. I mean, it's a horrible story. He was eventually taken into custody and charged in 2020, and he was convicted in 2022. Now, that was an honor killing. And one of the defenses was that they are a family that practices, that lives under Sharia. That's the same town in which a literal Islamic tribunal also tried, at the same time period, establishing a Sharia court. And the excuse was always, well, it's only going to be for civil matters. Only civil matters. Well, that's stupid. Here's why it's stupid. Women have absolutely no legal standing in Sharia court. Under Sharia, women have no legal standing. So if you're sitting here talking about family civil disputes, custody disputes, immediately those women are not getting due process at all whatsoever. They're not getting their day in court. They're not getting fair representation because they're not recognized legally under Sharia. That is garbage Islamic jurisprudence. This is the United States of America. If you do not like our system of laws, take your happy backside back to the sandpit from where you come. If you dislike anything I have to say, choke on it. This is about supplanting Western jurisprudence with Islamic jurisprudence, Sharia. So the two are entirely incompatible. Women don't even have recognition in the court under Sharia. So how are you going to claim, oh, it's just for civil matter? You're talking about screwing women over. Nothing new in a community that, you know, where you had a guy who honor killed his two daughters. This is also the same community where you had Clock Boy. This was all literally within the same like 4-year period. You remember the Clock Boy kid who put a bunch of wires in this pencil case and it looked like a bomb? And he was reported to have like told people that, joking about it. And they ended up taking him because They thought it was, I guess, like an explosive device, or it looked too much like one, and they ended up detaining him. They took him to the police station. They were asking him questions. His dad showed up, and the family made a big to-do of it. They wanted all the police officers involved charged. They came after the city council, and they went after the then mayor at the time, now Congresswoman Beth Van Dyne, but she was mayor of Irving, Texas at the time. She got so many death threats. When I interviewed her, and I was the first at the Blaze to interview her, I had her on set. She came with like a 3 or 4 person detail. I mean, that just was underscoring how serious the issue was for her. So Abdul Al-Sayed can sit here and say, oh, well, Sharia, you know, no one's letting, it's not even happening anyway. Oh, Sharia, it's about, you know, this is, you have canon law. It's not even remotely the same thing, number one. And number two, Sharia is literally de-evolution of law. It is an actual de-evolution of law and order. So no, thank you. That's incompatible with the West. It's incompatible with the United States. We have American Western jurisprudence. And if you don't like it, get out. You're not going to establish your own little court. You're not going to have two spheres of justice. We are not doing that. This is how we do it here. We're the biggest and we're the baddest. And if you don't like it, tough beans. We're running the show here in the US of A because we can. As James Brown said, paid the cost to be the boss. So that was asinine for him saying this. And then he kept talking about reparations. Dear heavens, cut 14. He went on because he has been saying this over and over again, that reparations are needed. Listen to this.
0: Reparations. Do you support that? I think we need to have an honest conversation about the incredible debt that was put upon black folks as a function of slavery that we have yet to pay. And I just think that's fair. Like if people are enslaved and forced into servitude, and then we don't actually have a conversation about all that was owed, that our own country agreed was owed, I just think that it's high past time to have that conversation. That shouldn't be a crazy thing. I understand that, like, for folks who really want to inflame culture war, I just think it's important for us to think about how do we make sure that communities like the city of Detroit that have been segregated so that you have a disproportionate number of people as a function of redlining who are forced into certain communities, how do we make sure that their schools are made whole?
1: So let's have a conversation about reparations, because if we're going to have any discussion of reparations, it starts with Islamists. Because who was it that trafficked in slavery the most? I don't know, going from like what, mid-7th century all the way into the 20th century, it's been Arabs. You can get mad at me for saying the truth, but it doesn't make it less truthful. I mean, you had about what, how many people? I think the estimates are, because it's kind of hard, I mean, millions. I think the estimates are anywhere from like 10 to 18 million people. And that's just from sub-Sahara Africa alone, taken in. They operated all over the world. I mean, one of the reasons why Jefferson created the Navy and went to Tripoli was to deal with the Barbary pirates who were capturing merchant ships and taking our citizenry into slavery. It's been going on for a long time. They had the Trans-Saharan route. They had the Indian Ocean route. They had European raids. I mean, for crying out loud. They did quite a lot. So if we're going to have a discussion about Arabs or a discussion about reparations, let's talk about the Arab contribution to that, because it starts with the origin, does it not? The origin of it. So let's think about it. Let's see. You had I think the Arab and Barbary pirates, I think, looking at my notes, it was about 1.3 million European Christians into slavery. That was just between the 16th and 19th centuries. Taking people from their homes, robbing them of their culture and of their identity. They were involved in a slave trade for about 13 centuries, and they had to be forcefully abolished with them. But let's talk about the reparations, because I would love, let's have from the Arab slave trade, Abdul Al-Sayed's own background, let's have them pay reparations. The closest historical estimate we have for satisfying that debt owed is about, it ranges from $5.2 trillion to $100 trillion. I don't know about y'all, but I want my reparations now. I think that we're owed that. I mean, You have to look at how many people were enslaved by that. Going and because there were so many different trade routes, and because there were so many different

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4: And now, all of the news you would probably miss. It's time for Dana's Quick Five.
5: All right, so first up here, of course, oh, here it is. I lost my whole thing because I'm running my mouth to Abdul El Sayed online, so stay tuned. Let's see, so this, I'll get to the robot humanoid one, it's creepy. This story, well, we had the Paramount one yesterday. They're going to Austin. Let's do the robot one. So apparently humanoid robot soldiers, the word is that they're about 5 to 10 years away from, I guess, being applicable in a battlefield. They said that, but they're going on a source from a Chinese source who works in Chinese robotics. So I don't believe any of this. It's just whatever trash that these people are like the Borderlands characters. Whatever you can cobble together from junk and steal from other people and try to horrifically scale it up. I'm sorry, but I just don't find that frightening. The world's oldest lab-grown human brains reached 7 years old, and scientists think they may have recorded the passage of time. Why are we doing this? Why are we doing this? This is such a stupid, futile exercise. Gen X apparently is the only generation not freaked out by AI, according to a new study from Fast Company. Generation X is the most comfortable of all the generations, including Z and millennials, with AI. We're going to talk about AI and data centers and more here coming up. Stick with us. 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
8: ABC News, I'm Dave Packer. Canada is issuing a series of retaliatory tariffs on U.S. imports. It's in response to the 50% tariffs.

0: that the Trump administration has imposed on Canadian goods coming into the U.S. Ontario Premier Doug Ford says the auto industry would be hurt the most by tariffs.
1: We're the number one customer. We buy 400% more autos than any other country. So I think we need to come up with a fair and balanced deal. We aren't enemies. We're the closest allies and friends for the last 200 years.
0: Southern Command says a U.S. task force struck another speedboat in the Caribbean that it says was involved in narco trafficking. Senator Darlene Graham, who was appointed to the seat following Lindsey Graham's death, is the projected winner of Tuesday's South Carolina Republican primary runoff, setting her up to take her late brother's spot on the November ballot. Her publicist revealing late Tuesday that country music icon Dolly Parton died after bravely facing a brief battle with cancer. She was 80. This is ABC News.
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10: So as we were talking about last segment about this idea of reparations that Abdul El-Sayed was discussing and demanding, and he was on last night talking about it. He's been tweeting about it as well. And he's mentioned it

0: quite a bit on the campaign trail. When he wants to pony up some of his cash to account for the Islamist slave trade, because, by the way, the Arab slave trade predated the transatlantic slave trade by over 800 years. Far longer. And not just people from Africa, also European and other continents. You're talking about anywhere from 18 to 20 million people, billions of unpaid hours of labor, trillions of dollars owed in reparations. And by the way, the Muslim slave trade continues today. Qatar's workforce is pretty much entirely enslaved people. And that's just one example. So if Abdul al-Sayed was really serious about having a discussion on reparations, open your wallet. Where's our money that we're owed? I want my trillions. Y'all want your trillions? Yeah, says the audience. Kane, you want your trillions? Yeah, says Kane. This is idiotic. And by the way, they covered a 1,300-year history. Still going. So this fool wants to get out there and run his mouth about reparations. Oh, we got to have reparations. He's not going to start it. I mean, you know, you predated everybody else by almost a damn millennia, but the truth of the matter is, and he's still talking about it. This is flashback al-Sayed, cut 15. Listen.
1: And we owe the reparations of recognizing that this country was built on uncompensated labor of enslaved people. I believe we owe it to engage in reparations. There are so many ways in which we need to have a conversation about reparations. We need to invest in reparations. We need reparations in this country.
0: Furthermore, you know how stupid this is? How are you going to deal with reparations? You know, aside from the Arab slave trade, which predated the transatlantic one by almost by over 800 years. And still today, they have people like, you know, Qatari workers are all indentured servants, et cetera, et cetera. They're still part of it. And they owe, I think the estimate is trillions upon trillions and of billions of hours of unpaid labor. When you get past that and you're specifically looking at the United States, okay, so let's entertain this. What about the people who came here, I don't know, like, Juan, if I'm going to use you as an example, Juan wasn't involved in the slave trade. Why should he be involved? Or what about Cain's family? Hell, part of Cain's family is from Mexico. What about the people that come over here from Ireland? I have Irish in my family. I got Irish and Scandinavian in my family and my bloodline. I also have American Indian. So how are you going to divide all that up? My husband's family, they didn't come here until the mid to late 1800s. And they, right when they got here, they were fighting in the Civil War for the North. So you know what? The reparations, we paid already reparations, by the way. We paid. I just feel like Abdul al-Sayed is ignorant of history. He's very ignorant of history because we ended up, We paid with the blood of Americans in the Civil War. That was the reparations. You had what? I think the total casualty is under, it's what, 1.4, 1.5 million? I'm going to look this up. I'm going to be accurate. And it was over, yeah, it's 1.5 million total casualties. And that includes killed, wounded, missing, and captured. So you're looking still at just under a million dead. Families completely gone, right? Family turned against family. You're looking at quite a lot of lives lost. That's the reparations. That debt was paid in blood. So if Abdul al-Sayed is ignorant of the American history that he wants to suddenly try to claim so he can rewrite it, tough beans. This is the truth of the matter. But even then, just looking at it, you know, just exploring the ludicrousness of this topic. What about people who just like, let's say, who just immigrated here in the past? What about one of my friends whose family's Cuban? Her grandfather came from Cuba. Came from Cuba. Her mother was little bitty. She was the youngest of like 9 kids. They immigrated, went to Florida, ended up in Houston, then ended up in Dallas. So what about their family? How does that work? Have people thought about this? How does that even work with any practicality? Or what about African nations that sold other African nations into slavery? So are we going to trace everybody? So no. Just because you're black does not mean you get reparations. Because we have to look and see, are you one of the nations in Africa that was selling people that you raided and conquered to Arab slave traders or to later the transatlantic trade? Because if you are, why should you be eligible for reparations? How are we working this, folks? How are we doing it? Yeah, I don't think so. That's not how that's going to work. He didn't really think about this too much, did he? He did not think about that very much. Yeah, Steve was saying that he had a great-grandparent that left Irish poverty in the 1890s. So how does that work? What percentage of that is deducted? I love these people who think that their histories are spotless. Not even Jesus had a spotless lineage, which is kind of the point. So this is just a stupid conversation to even have. But that's who this guy is. I wanted to play cut 9 as well, because this was really setting me off. Abdul Al-Sayed talking about healthcare. I don't think he understands how healthcare works. Listen.
2: You know, I remember having great conversations with my conservative friends about right to try legislation. The idea that the government shouldn't tell you what kind of healthcare you should have. I just think the government shouldn't tell you what kind of healthcare you should have.
0: Okay, well, but you support the exact kind of healthcare that you think where the government tells you what to have. He supports single payer. When people sit here and go, Medicare for all, Medicare for all. He said, by the way, we passed Obamacare. That solved all the problems, we were told. What are you people talking about? You guys got Obamacare. Everybody's fine now. It all works fine, right? Isn't that how it was? So what the hell are they talking about? They got Obamacare. Unless they lied and Obamacare didn't actually work, how does that, someone make sense of that? You all remember this argument. You all remember it. We got to pass Obamacare. We got to pass Obamacare. We passed Obamacare. And then we're able, now everybody's got health care. We're all covered, except we're not now. It's weird because I ended up losing my son's allergist when we had Obamacare. I ended up losing also one of my doctors. I had to switch. I had a friend who lost a specialist in oncology who had to switch. And it just got worse and worse. It's like 3 times more expensive than it was. My premium is astronomical. It's insane. But when you have single payer, it gets even worse. And we have single payer. But, I mean, it's all that but a name, really. It is. It's single payer. And one of the reasons it's so expensive is so that they can say that everybody's covered, but they ration the care as well. So if everybody can access it, it's got to be rationed. Remember the unelected bureaucrats that were going to decide on a case-by-case basis whether or not people received care? How long do you think a process like that takes? I mean, look at Canada. People are struggling just to even go in and get basic checkups or follow-ups. I had a friend who ended up coming to the United States. It's going to be a year, first week of September. She had gotten an abnormal scan. I don't want to divulge her health, but she had gotten an abnormal scan. And she's from the United States, married a Canadian, moved to outside of Toronto, moved to Canada. And dealing with their health care has been asinine. And so they were so worried about it. Her and her husband just came back to the United States. And she ended up actually having to, have surgery. She's not going to have, the surgery's not going to take place until next month, but she's got to have surgery. She's got to, had to go back to Canada to get some of her stuff, and she's coming back here for surgery. And they're going to have to pay out of pocket because she was only going to be able to go in and get her follow-up the first week of September, almost a year after the abnormal scan. Now, I thought that that was a fluke. I mean, I know that that Canadian healthcare is horrible, and I've heard about it, but when I first mentioned that,

0: story on this program, the number of people who wrote me, who either had family in Canada, there were actual Canadians that wrote me, who listened from up way up north, and they were like, that's exactly how this happens. That's exactly how the system works. To the letter. That is, they were like, no, Dana, that's not unusual. That's how it works. I'm like, wait a minute. You mean to tell me that you can have an abnormal scan and live in, and they make you live in fear and it gets worse in a year's time? That is not healthcare. That's not care. That's not even prevention. We don't do anything preventatively. I really do think that one of the great things that's going to come out of the MAHA movement is more focus on preventative care, if anything. And I'm happy for that because that's what's needed. I think there's more money in prevention than there is in just remedy than anything else. So, again, he has no idea what he's talking about. I love these people that drop here in like a second and then they're just, they want to sit here and remake the country. You don't get to do that. I really think that we need to start barring people from serving in elected office until they've been here X amount of times. I believe with Hamilton and some of the other founders and the Federalist Papers on that. Absolutely. They had a point. And as Kane notes, in Canada, it's easier to get, what is that called? It's the MAID, but what does the MAID stand for? I'm too
1: lazy
0: to Google it.
1: Medical assistance in dying.
0: Medical assistance in dying. Well, what do maids do? They clean it up. They clean stuff up, right? Take care of things, clean up messes. It's very appropriately named up there, don't you think so? It's sad. It's just incredibly sad. And so, I don't know. I the whole thing is the fact that he can say this stuff. And then Hillary Clinton, the audio that we played of her last segment, saying, we're just experimenting. No, you guys aren't experimenting. You're negotiating your surrender. You're not experimenting. No, you're in the final steps of negotiation of your surrender. That's what it is. We have more on the way. We've got Florida already. Really?
2: Yeah.
0: It's because the weather. It's making time go faster here, isn't it? We may just have to take another hour. We have Florida Man on the way. As we move, the folks who help make the program possible, friends of ours that will help us be capitalists, and we're grateful for them. It's the folks over at Alliance Defending Freedom. First off, this is such an amazing organization. I don't know if you guys are familiar with them, but I know, I guarantee you that you're familiar with a lot of their cases. I guarantee you that you're familiar with some of the stuff that they've done wherein they've, like, for instance, they won a major, just recently, this huge free speech case in front of SCOTUS that was defending a Christian counselor. ADF is fighting some of the biggest cultural and legal battles that are happening right now. They're protecting women's sports, not just in the courtroom, but also through common sense legislation. They're also fighting efforts to expand dangerous, like, mail order abortifacients, which can be abused. And we've seen instances of people abusing those and then ended up going to the hospital because they didn't take them properly. This is not even a joke. But they're not about just winning one case or one election. It's about defending God-given rights of everybody and making sure your freedoms are protected. 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
10: It's his life mission to make bad decisions. 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
0: Don't think that you're going to outwit police because you're on a lawnmower. How many times have we had this story?

0: a story like this on this program, right? So police pull over a Florida man riding a lawnmower, and they find a lot of stuff. I'm going to take a deep breath here. Okay. Dixie County Sheriff's Office narcotics deputies stopped a red lawnmower just a couple days ago because it was not meeting the requirements to operate as a registered vehicle on public roads, according to the sheriff's office. They identified the driver as Roy Lee McDaniel, and they said he smelled like marijuana, and he admitted that he had smoked earlier. But then he also had some other items on the lawnmower. Sitting at his feet was a gray bag. And according to the sheriff's office, it belonged to him. Now, I can't say one of these words, Kane. Deputies searched the bag, and they found marijuana, pills that they identified as clonazepam. What's that? Clonazepam? That sounds like a clown medicine.
1: Clonazepam.
0: I don't even know what that is. Google that. I don't know what it is. Hypodermic needles and crystal meth. And they did the field test to the meth, and of course, it's meth. So he got in trouble. He was taken to Dixie County Jail and charged with possession of all kind of stuff. Methamphetamine, controlled substances without a prescription, drug paraphernalia, all kinds of things. So he went right to the pokey. I would think that if you're traveling literally with a gray bag of drugs at your feet, that maybe riding a bright red lawnmower, a riding mower, is maybe not the most inconspicuous mode of transportation. Just saying. I don't know. A Florida dirt bike rider waves at a deputy before leading the chase into the woods. Is this the guy that jumped the big thing? Wait, did I see this video, or is that another video?
1: No, I think that's another one.
0: You watch one. Look, I'm going to tell you. You watch one police chase on Instagram, and now Instagram's like, you love police chases now, and that's all it wants to show me. Flagler County deputies arrested, this is a fun name, Kenley Critcher, shortly before 6 p.m. Deputy spotted again a red dirt bike leaving Eagle Rock Ranch neighborhood, traveling south in the highway's shoulder. When the deputy attempted to conduct a traffic stop, the rider did not pull over. Instead, the motorcyclist looked back, waved, and took off down a gravel path leading to Circle S Road right into the woods, slipping past an electronic gate that had just opened for another car. The deputy pursued the bike down the dirt road with emergency lights and sirens flashing before losing sight of it. Following the tracks left in the dirt, the deputy eventually discovered the motorcycle abandoned along a wood line. K-9 and the fire flight aviation team responded to assist, and then a witness identified Critcher. He went right to his damn home in the woods. What an idiot. I'm not saying, just don't run from the police. Then he waved at the deputy again to follow him, and that's it. There you go. They took him to jail. He was charged with fleeing and eluding law enforcement, operating a motorcycle without a valid endorsement, operating an unregistered vehicle, and he posted a $3,500 bond. Ooh, court records show that this same individual was previously convicted of stalking. Oh, that's kind of creepy. He wasn't stalking that time. Let's see here. I got another bad cyclist. Oof, there's another. Okay. Is this real? Please let this. I don't trust half the stuff that Amber sends me. Florida woman Amber. Because the headline says Florida man punches a minor at Chuck E. Cheese for stealing his girlfriend and getting her pregnant in Pompano Beach. We may have this one for you tomorrow if it checks out. Third hour's next.
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6: from ABC News. I'm Dave Packer. We're learning more about the death of Dolly Parton. A publicist revealing late Tuesday that Parton died after bravely facing a brief battle with cancer. ABC News Entertainment reporter Joelle Gargiulo.
7: To talk about her heart and her music, well, there simply isn't enough time. But let's take a listen. Jolene, 1973.
8: Jolene, Jolene, Jolene, Jolene.
7: The next year, I Will Always Love You. The hits kept coming, and the music icon was inducted into the Country Music Hall of Fame in 1999.
6: Dolly Parton was 80 years old. The U.S.-Canada trade war explodes immediately after President Trump hit Canada with 50% tariffs. Canada striking back, imposing new tariffs on 700 U.S. imports beginning in less than 2 weeks. Paul Butler expressing the feelings of many Canadians about the president.
9: He's not doing any good for America. He's certainly not doing any good, honestly, for the rest of the world.
6: Warmer feelings for President Trump in South Carolina, where Darlene Graham won a special Republican primary election to fill the seat of her brother, the late Senator Lindsey Graham.
10: Mr. President, Lindsey truly loved you and viewed you as one of his closest friends. I appreciate that bond and appreciate all that you've done for our country. Our victory would not have been possible without you.
6: 7 months after a VA nurse, Alex Pretty, was shot and killed by federal agents on the streets of Minneapolis, his family speaking out for the first time to ABC News. His mother, Susan Pretty.
11: They murdered our child. I understand that immigration, there is a policy in place. I understand that. But this is not the way to do it. People need to be held responsible when they murder people in this country.
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6: Pennsylvania's Governor Josh Shapiro urging people to do what they can to protect themselves as the state reports its first 2 deaths from measles this year in the state's worst outbreak in decades.
14: So far this year, there have been 393 confirmed cases of measles in Pennsylvania. That is the highest number of measles cases since 1992.
6: The vast majority of cases are among people who aren't vaccinated. Bone-dry conditions in the western U.S. fueling wildfire worries, including in Texas, where a fast-moving blaze is already causing problems. ABC's Melissa Adan.
15: West of Fort Worth, Texas, it's an all-out aerial assault on the out-of-control Ross Fire. The raging inferno going from 25 acres to more than 50,000 in less than a day. That's nearly 80 square miles, an area roughly the size of Baltimore. It's fueled by bone-dry brush and triple-digit temperatures that have plagued the West all summer. Outside Reno, firefighters are still trying to gain the upper hand on a fire that's forced tens of thousands to evacuate.
6: 22-year-old Zymir Hughes, the man believed to have terrorized Philadelphia residents while wearing a creepy mask, was taken into custody in Las Vegas by U.S. Marshals. Hughes is now being held in Clark County pending extradition to Pennsylvania, where he'll face charges including terroristic threats, harassment, and intimidation. Dave Packer, ABC News.
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0: I'm so tired of jackasses who are dumber than me telling me that I don't understand something that I clearly do, and I get very violent over this and can articulate better. All problems caused by big government. If you have problems that are caused by big government, you don't create more government to fix the problems that more government was created to deal with and then made it worse.
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0: Welcome back to the program, Dana Lash with you. Got some breaking news, and it's horribly sad breaking news. I hate to tell you guys, it finally happened. I can't believe it. It's not like we were looking forward to it, but Dolly Parton has passed away just now in breaking news, age 80. Her nephew, who was also the head of her security after her brother was head of her security, and then his son became head of security, he put out a video statement discussing it, and age 80. She had had an appearance at Dollywood just the other day that she had canceled. And she was telling people she was having health issues. She was pretty transparent about it. She was having some health issues since her husband had passed. She's going through it. And she ended up canceling this one appearance, which was rare for her, at Dollywood. And good heavens, they confirmed it today. Instagram video posted by her nephew, and age 80. And like I said, she had some health woes. I think she had to cancel a year ago. She had to cancel a string of concerts and things of that nature. But my heavens, that is going to be a big old, that's going to be a big old funeral down there. There's one thing that I'm going to tell y'all, there's one thing Southern folks do real well. It is having them visitations and having them funerals, I'm saying. So age 80, crazy. So now the tributes are coming in. Her husband, Carl Thomas Dean, only passed away just recently. She's just always has been one of those staples, always been out there. She's married for, 60 years. And they got married in 1966. And she did a documentary where she was talking about how they met and all of this. But we got the video from the nephew who was announcing it. This is what they just posted to Instagram.
19: Hey, everyone. My name is Brian Seaver, son of Cassie Parton, and I'm representing the Parton and Owens family today, announcing the passing of my Aunt Dolly, Rebecca Parton Dean, sister, sis, Aunt Granny to one generation and Gigi to the next. This video announcement is something Dolly asked of me years ago, before I fully absorbed it as a future reality. As her head of security for more than two decades, a role my father Larry held before me, I have imagined the heaviness of this moment, but haven't truly felt it until now. It is an honor that is mixed with absolute pride and great sadness. But sadness lies with us, not with Dolly. Dolly has lived in the light and is in the arms of Jesus, surely met by Carl, her parents, and countless others who have watched her and longed for her to meet them in the heavens. I first went on the road with Dolly as a kid, getting a taste of the road life in the early 1980s. Dolly opened doors not just for me, but for her entire family to reach the potential we didn't even know was possible. Dolly also opened doors for generations of singers, songwriters, musicians, and dreamers from every walk of life and across every continent. By her example, we believe that anything was possible. She never saw a door she couldn't open, and the door she opened made and changed history. My family and I have shared a lifetime of beautiful memories with Dolly, but so have you. She has always been on your

0: television, your record player, your CD, and on your phone playlist, becoming an extended part of your family, whether you liked it or not. Our family and the team she has entrusted with her legacy will work diligently to ensure her spirit will live with us forever. Dolly was a farmer, just like her daddy. He farmed the soil, she farmed songs and happiness. Dolly called me and said she wants to rest in a beautiful bed of plush cotton because after a life wearing heavy rhinestones, she finally deserves to be comfortable and have some rest. Rest in peace, Aunt Dolly, Aunt Granny, Gigi. May God bless Dolly Parton, and may God bless you all. She will always love you.
1: Mm. Mm. That's awesome. You could tell he's getting a little choked up there towards the end of it. God love him. I wonder how many takes he had to do with that. Wow. Queen of country music. One of the things that I think that so many people, I think, recognize in Dolly Parton is that she knew the assignment. She understood the assignment. She was an entertainer. She was a performer. She was a songwriter. I think it was one of my kids or one of their friends. I made the remark of some song that they liked, and I was like, oh, yeah, Dolly Parton wrote that. They're like, what? I'm like, yeah, Dolly Parton wrote that song. She wrote Whitney Houston's I Will Always Love You. She wrote that after she, I think she was splitting from Porter Wagoner, who they were working together, and she, I think that's the story behind that song. And not her manager, but like a business partner. And when they went their separate ways, that she was inspired to write that song. And she was talking about, she said at Glastonbury, she had made mention of how the song Jolene came about, because everybody always wondered, I think, with Jolene, you know, like, which is such a great song. And she said that it was kind of, I was reading this story on, actually it was quoting her here. She said, it was kind of a running joke talking about her and her husband. She said there was this woman. She said that the song Jolene was inspired by a local bank teller who used to flirt with her husband, her late husband, Carl Dean. This is in 23. She told the story. She said, she's got this terrible crush on my husband, and he just loved going to the bank because she paid him so much attention. And she added, it was kind of like a running joke between us. When I was saying, hell, you're spending a lot of time at the bank. I don't believe we got that kind of money. And then years later, she told the crowd at Glastonbury, she said, you know, he spent a little more time with Jolene than I thought he should be. And so she says, I put a stop to that. I got rid of that redheaded woman in a hurry. I love it. And her song, I Will Always Love You, she wrote that after she spoke with Porter Wagoner, and then it was re-recorded by Whitney Houston in the early 90s. That was a huge hit. She famously refused to allow Elvis Presley to record his own version. And this was after Colonel Tom Parker had demanded that she sign over half the publishing rights for it. And she said, I just couldn't let, you know, the Colonel do that. I had to say no. And she said that Elvis had loved the song. And she said Priscilla had told her that after she and Elvis were divorced, that Elvis sang that song to her when they were walking down the steps of the courthouse together after they got divorced. Interesting. She's a powerful songwriter. And she said that Colonel Parker told her, quote, well, you know, we don't record anything with Elvis unless we got publishing on it, or at least half the publishing. And she goes, well, because I had a number one song on it, that's the most important copyright in my whole publishing company, and I can't do that, which was, you know, understood. But she said that she was heartbroken because one of her wishes was to always hear Presley, was to have heard Presley sing that song. And, you know, he would have just, oh, Elvis would have just turned that out. Oh, my goodness. But ended up Whitney Houston recorded it. Gorgeous song. There's certain songs that I can't listen to because they just, I don't know, certain, so I, you, some people I think can, they're very, I don't know, some people you just kind of, makes you immediately feel something one way or the other. Like, I don't listen to ballads, and I don't, but that song, and then the Celine Dion song, the Titanic one, I'm like, nope, can't listen to it. Stevie Nicks, Landslide, nope. Those songs are banned in my home. I don't play them in my home. They're not allowed. Don't allow them. Because I hear them, and I'll be like, meh! And I am not a crier at all. But when I do cry, it's ugly. It is, I am the world's ugliest crier. And I think it's because I try to keep a bearing, and I'm like, ugh! Anyway. Beautiful song. We're not playing it at all because it's just so beautiful and it would be horrible right now. But she's amazing. She was just, she understood the assignment, like I said, and I think she never really got political. I think some people had ideas as to where she was, but she was really, really devoted to maintaining this accessibility and a practical accessibility. You know, she had her thoughts on things, but she always knew how to diffuse a situation whenever they would try to bring it to her. And I can't tell you how many interviews I've seen of her where they're trying to like get her on a particular issue or who she was voting for. And she expertly diffused it. And before the host even knew what was happening, had already turned that interview around and moved on. She was actually a very brilliant communicator. She really was. I mean, if she wasn't, you know, an artistic genius in this regard, my word, that woman could have run PR for the world. But I also loved how she was a maximalist, because I love it. I think if I had more sense of style, I'd dress more maximalistly. But she was always extra. Every accessory, the hair, the makeup, the nails. And there's something I like about it, because when we went through the 90s, and I came of age in the late 90s, going into the early aughts. Remember how everything was like simple, and it was the Calvin Klein minimalism, and it was the super, nobody had waves in their hair, nobody even had layers cut in their hair. It was just all straight minimalist. And it was boring and no fun. It was like a huge departure from the 80s. And here was Dolly Parton out there, maximalist, just Dolly maxing, right? But man, so I literally, who did I just say this about yesterday, Kane? I was like, man, we got to protect some of our older Americans here. We got to protect some of these older icons. I said this just yesterday. What do we say? What do we say that about? You guys remember? Y'all out there watching, remember? I swear I said yesterday, I was like, oh my gosh, we gotta guard our people. And I'll be dang, this with Dolly Parton. But she was just, she was so consistent. Yeah, as Kane said, she was consistent to the end. Always. With how she treated people, with her kindness. You never heard about anybody ever beefing with Dolly. Ever. I mean, this woman predated social media and then went on to dominate social media. She was just one of the smartest businesswomen. You're not going to hear a bad word about this woman from anyone, because she was one of those rare people who really loved what she did and enjoyed it and enjoyed sharing her talent with everybody. She talked about Jesus. She kept country. Even when you had all of the super hyper popularized country, and then kind of swung back to outlaw for a little bit, but I think it's swinging back the other way. She was consistent and kept it country. Oh my gosh. So I got to tell you, so my husband, when they have their big old family, these people are obsessed with karaoke. I love them so much. They are obsessed with karaoke. You can't get together and do a family thing at all with everybody. I think it's a prerequisite to marry into their family and have a karaoke machine. And one of my favorite things is Islands in the Stream, Kenny and Dolly. Oh man, you got to get that harmony. You got to get that harmony right. Oh my gosh. All our stuff was so fun though. She's just a great performer. Great. You know, she's just great all around. My word. But Dolly Parton, age 80. I remember being a little kid and I had a denim skirt, a flouncy skirt, a Dukes of Hazzard t-shirt, and red cowboy boots. And I remember running around in my grandparents' gravel driveway while my grandfather was playing Dolly on his old truck radio. I remember that like as clear as day. I sound like I grew up like in the Great Depression, doesn't it? This is only like the 80s. We got more on the way as we roll into headlines, our partners that bring you the program, friends of ours, friends of yours, friends of free radio, Patriot Mobile, the only Christian conservative cell phone service that's out there. 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
17: My name is Erica, and my son, Kaysen, is a patient at Shriners Children. My oldest called me and said, Kaysen got burnt. I said, how bad is it? He wouldn't answer me. Before we could see Kaysen, the trauma doctor came in and said, he needs to go to Shriners.
18: To survive a burn injury and to return to life unafraid and full of joy and be who you're supposed to be is what we strive to deliver to our patients. His injury was a big injury, and I think a testament to the care that we provide. He's fully functional. He's riding his dirt bike, doing all of the things that you would want him to do. I can't think of another system that has the impact.

0: on pediatric patients that Shriners Children's does.
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4: 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It's a touchdown, Utah! 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
7: And now, all of the news you would probably miss. It's time for Dana's Quick Five.
8: You guys want to hear a fun fact? For those of you who don't listen terrestrially, we have bumper tracks that come into the segment, so we're playing a little 9 to 5 from Dolly Parton there. God rest her soul. That is also the song when college kids are sleeping in too long during the summer. I blast through my house, like decibel level, all the way up to where right underneath where it damages my speakers. I am that mom. So, absolutely. All right. Dolly Parton passed away, age 80. The news just coming in. We've been talking about her this last segment. Let's see some of the other headlines. Nothing matters anymore. New York NYPD is probing a fresh video of people climbing out of a Manhattan manhole. I don't know what this is. This is. It's people in overalls and headlamps. People are saying they're the mole people. There's a video that posted on TikTok that showed people in overalls with headlamps. Is this or Ghostbusters? I'm just saying it could be. This looks, it just almost looks fake. Look at it, almost looks fake, right? They don't have any arrests. They're still investigating as to what in the world's happening. But it's not just that area. It's like different parts of the city. And they don't know what it's connected to. I don't know. Are we sure they're not terrorists?
9: No. We're not sure.
8: I'm just saying. Although that one dude in the black overalls looks like he could be a Rammstein. Yeah. Just saying. So, du hast. Just, you know. Let's see. A Ford F-250. A self-driving Ford F-250 truck with a shotgun-equipped drone? What?
9: Yes.
8: I need this. And, like, it can send out fast-moving drones between 10 and 100 meters. Project Sandhills 2.0. U.S. Army's testing this autonomous breaching vehicle. 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
12: ABC News, I'm Dave Packer. We're learning more about the death of Dolly Parton. A publicist revealing late Tuesday that Parton died after bravely facing a brief battle with cancer. Fans visiting Nashville's Country Music Hall of Fame, where there is a Dolly Parton exhibit expressing their shock.
13: Always known her as a great musician, singer, actress. And after going to her exhibition here, I found out a lot more about what a generous, generous,

0: person she was, and what a friend of the state of Tennessee, how much she's actually done here.
1: Dolly Parton was 80. The U.S.-Canada trade war explodes immediately after President Trump hit Canada with 50% tariffs. Canada striking back, imposing new tariffs on 700 U.S. imports beginning in less than 2 weeks. In South Carolina, Senator Darlene Graham won a special primary Republican election to fill the seat of her brother, the late Senator Lindsey Graham, for a full term. This is ABC.
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12: You know, one of the things that I always found interesting about this song is that Dolly Parton was like, Jolene, with your beautiful, dazzling emerald eyes and your locks of auburn hair, would you please not take my man? Or I think this just shows you how nice she is. Every other one of us would be like throat punching a chick, like world star. I'm just saying, Dolly Parton, age 80. I saw this survey that was published. When was this published? Hold up, I want to get the date on this. This came, it was 4 months ago. Dolly Parton topped the list of global figures in a U.S. favorability poll. 8 years old, passed away. Family just announced it a half hour ago. 11-time Grammy winner, had a net favorability rating of 65%. Wait a minute. How did she only... She's the most, one of the most beloved figures. How was that only 65%? Who are these other fools out here?
13: We should hunt them down.
12: Who are they, Kane? Y'all, who are these people that were like, I just don't know. I mean, the most, one of the most talented country music artists, most beautiful and also sweetest. I just don't know. Voice like honey. I just don't like that.
14: I mean, not to mention the catalog of work.
12: I know. Who would not like Dolly? You know what? Let me handle immigration, like interviewing people, because this would be a question. I'd be looking right at him and be like, what's your favorite Dolly Parton song? And be staring right at him. That's a question you would have to answer at Dana's Customs and Border Patrol. You better answer it right. What's your favorite Dolly song? Now, it could be a trick question. Because one of my favorite songs that she has performed, the glorious Islands in the Stream, with the, I mean, you know, He Will Always Be Santa in My Heart, you know, Kenny Rogers. There's literally a website called Men Who Look Like Kenny Rogers. I kid you not. It is fascinating. You see that and you're like, I'll be damned. But she did not write that song. The Bee Gees wrote that song. They actually wanted Marvin Gaye to perform that song. And then Barry Gibb was like, they got Kenny Rogers in. And they were like, oh, Kenny's great, but we need something extra. And Barry was like, we need Dolly. And so they got Dolly Parton to sing it. And that song, oh, my gosh. I love Islands in the Stream. But she didn't write it. So I don't think that you can actually say, no, I think it needs to be one, as my grandmother said, it needs to be one she done writ. It's like that. It's not how you conjugate that word, but okay. But she's, that would be a question I would ask. What's your favorite Dolly Parton song? Notice there was not a Dolly era either. Like, she was so consistent. She just made it fashionable no matter what. Lorraine goes, 65%? The rest were probably like Islamists who don't like music or young idiots who don't know her. Oh my gosh, you want to hear a story? So a friend of one of my kids did not realize that when Beyonce covered Jolene, that it was a Dolly Parton and it was a cover song. And I'm like, no, the original's better. And they were like, what do you mean the original? What do you mean the original's better? I'm like, oh my gosh, Dolly Parton wrote that song. That's Jolene. So yeah, that's what I would say. I would say, no, what's your favorite Dolly Parton song? What is it? So, just said, Dolly Parton passed away at age 80. And I'm sure, honestly, if anybody deserves to lie in state in Nashville in the Capitol, is Dolly Parton. That she is like a Tennessee icon. I mean, she's an American icon, but especially so for Tennessee. So I really, if anybody deserves it, it's her. A couple of other things that we're going to hit into, because they got Lee Greenwood talking about it. People need to protect Lee Greenwood now. Get around him. No. Hold up. Full stop. We got to start protecting our older icons, ladies and gentlemen. We need to have like bubble wrap on them. Whether they want it or not, they got to stay with us. Because I don't like this. We can't have no more this year. No more. That's it, death. You don't get no more. Just saying. Because we had Frank Beard. Who are the other in the death pool? Who did we have? We had Frank Beard. I'm not even. Yeah. Tennessee's going to have to close. They're going to have to close down. Tennessee's closed, y'all.
14: Because Hayden Panettiere, I think, was from Tennessee, too, wasn't she? Or am
12: I don't know. Well, she did that show Nashville, but I don't know if she actually was a Tennessean. I don't want to claim somebody's from Tennessee and get hate mails from Tennesseans and take that very seriously. So. I don't know. We'll see. But, yeah, I think Tennessee's closed right now. Everybody's sad, and understandably so. A couple of things I want to hit still. The, where to start? There was, this is a weird story, and I don't know what to make of it. I saw this at Daily Mail. CIA Director John Ratcliffe made a surprise trip to Moscow. There was an American jet that landed that sparked all this speculation. Neither the CIA nor the Kremlin would comment on the visit. And apparently that, I think that would be like his first to Russia as the head of the agency. So there was flight tracking data that revealed a U.S. Air Force Boeing C-17A Globemaster III transport plane touched down at the Vnukovo International Airport. It left Riga, Latvia, about 8:50 a.m. Moscow time. And then it landed 74 minutes later outside the Russian capital. They said it was very unusual considering the tensions between Washington and Moscow. And also, they say it's a fraught moment on NATO's eastern frontier by Poland. So they had a missile that apparently accidentally entered Polish airspace and crashed in July. They were slammed as being reckless as a part of their ongoing conflict with Ukraine. So what are they meeting about? We don't know. Does this have to do with, but we don't know. We don't know anything. But if they're wouldn't they know that flight, that was going to get out? I mean, at this point, journalists monitoring all of this, like, open info, they're going to, I mean, everybody's basically a spy at this point, right? They're going to be able to track it. So I don't know. The CIA keeps in contact with Russian, their intelligence counterparts. So I will see. But they said that there was a motorcade speeding through Moscow that had American diplomatic plates and it had police escort. And this was after footage of the plane landed. I've got theories. You all got theories. Kane, do you have a theory? Any theories? Anybody got theories?
14: You mean about why Ratcliffe would go? What he's doing specifically? Because could be, I'm seeing speculation of a potential warning. No one's saying the details.
12: I mean, can't
14: you
12: do that like on a text?
14: You could. You could. But also, you want to be able to face to face probably deliver some of these larger world pieces of information. Specifics have no clue, but this is something to pay attention to, though.
12: Oh yes, absolutely. So we'll see. But visiting Moscow, they got all these pictures of the plane. I'm looking at, like, I'm just scrolling a million pictures of the plane. So apparently it went from Joint Base Andrews in Maryland, and it went to Riga, Latvia, and then from Riga, Latvia to Moscow. So we'll see. Not quite sure. So far, the White House isn't commenting. But if it's serious enough to go there and meet in person, because I'm like, for crying out loud, you FaceTime someone.
14: Think about this. Yesterday, we had Scott Bessent talk about these quote-unquote actors.
12: Mm-hmm.
14: They didn't really mention any names. We knew China was part of it.
12: Mm-hmm.
14: But what if there are some de-dollarization conversations going on because of Russia's relationship with Iran? And I think that might be something that's part of it. I don't know, because they have state-owned banks there, and you know, Russia as a government is in bed deeply with their state-owned banks. So
12: could be. Now also, here's a headline too. Washington Examiner: U.S. pulls ahead of China in building natural gas to power AI data centers. This is huge. The amount of natural gas projects under development in the U.S. in the first half of this year, it was 50% higher than the entire total for last year. And that's linked directly to the rapid deployment of AI, according to Global Energy Monitor, which released an analysis earlier today. They estimated that about 189 gigawatts of the new gas-fired capacity in development during the first half of this year is planned for data centers. And so that's nearly double the total in development all of last year, around 97 gigawatts. So, and remember, 1 gigawatt, the way that they do it, can power, I think 1 gigawatt, they estimate power 750,000 homes. So that's substantial. The only problem, though, is that, I know there is a problem, and I feel like the problem is that most everyone is going to be psyoped into handing over control of data and construction of all of this, the development of the Industrial Revolution 2.0, to China. I mean, that's kind of the thing. By the way, I always hate people that are like, Dana, don't sacrifice your credibility and become a Hannity. Like some rando. Like, who is you? We can speculate about this stuff. What a stupid comment. I'm so done with stupid people. I'm removing this follower. Get out of my timeline. You're trash. I hate stupid people. It's always some brand new account. It's always some China psyop. So, but it's true. People are getting psyoped into just giving up their advantage in the Industrial Revolution 2.0. There was another headline that I had, and we'll talk more about this tomorrow. We kind of kicked everything over from the Dolly news, Dolly Parton news. But there was a poll that came out showing that data centers gained support after people started learning properly how water was used. A lot of these centers aren't even using water anymore. I was talking to actually the woman who was does some stuff with my hair. I was talking to her, forgot my vocabulary for a moment, because her spouse works, her husband works with data centers and AI, and was talking about, I can't even remember, it's like a gas that they just cycle through that cools it. I admittedly, some of the processes seem scientifically above my pay grade, but the way that I understand it, even the usage of water is like antiquated now with a lot of the construction of these centers. But they don't just like zap water off the earth. It's not eating everybody's water up. That's not happening. They said that when people realize exactly how it works, the opposition drops. One of my friends said, so weird. It's almost like a lot of the public opposition has been fueled by misinformation coming from parties specifically interested in China getting an edge on AI. So weird. It's so weird how that works. And it's true. You know, we talked about this yesterday. I mean, people understandably, you should have every, and I hope you do have every concern about any new development that comes in. But keep in mind that there's so much misinformation out there about this. And there are good examples like in Loudoun County and there are bad examples. And when I look at the bad examples, there's one common denominator. And I don't mean to be mean to people, but I'm just stating what is the truth. There was no objection to a lot of the construction of these until plans were already submitted and they went through the comment portion with their town, with their city council, and people just weren't plugged in and paying attention. So no one could speak up during the process. That's going to happen with any development, be it like, you know, an Amazon hub, a big super center, whatever it is, that's always going to be an issue. Rental housing, whatever it is. So you've got to be plugged in and make sure that all of the same zoning laws and everything else that's applicable to every other project still comes into play here. We have more on the way as we move our partners. I can't believe we're already done with hour three. Our partners that are bringing you the program, the folks over at Burnagun. I tell you guys this all the time, and I have no problem using lethal force. I also understand that sometimes you have to go to areas where you can't carry and you have your rights that are restricted because of property rights or municipal restrictions. So you have to have diverse options, right? This is not a replacement. It is another option to have when other entities are limiting your options. And especially for college kids, I think this is a great alternative for college kids who are like maybe 19, 20 years old, and they are walking to campus, living on their own, not old enough yet to carry to protect themselves. This is where the Byrna CL comes in. They have other models, but I'm not talking about those. 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
1: One of my favorite things is when I say something on air and people are like, no way. And then they go Google it and they're like, oh my gosh. The men of Kenny Rod, men who look like Kenny Rogers is one of them. Have you ever looked at that? Y'all ever looked at that? I told y'all, I was like, men who look like, there's a whole website. It literally is an entire website. And it looks at men who look like Kenny Rogers. And it's just random dudes. And then you realize there are a lot of dudes that got that look. Huh. It works. So welcome back to the program. Tomorrow we're going to talk a little bit about these surveys. It's interesting. These surveys that come up when people start hearing correct information about data centers, and then the minds change a little bit. It's very interesting. So we'll dive into that tomorrow. I have a piece coming out later today that dives into post-liberalism. And I kept telling you this is something we're going to be discussing more and more as we go towards midterms and eventually roll on in to the next general election in 2028. You're going to be hearing a lot about it. And I think it's important to have familiarity with these goofball classifications. It is what it is. But it's going to be an explainer, gives you some examples. That'll be out here shortly over at Substack Chapter and Verse. So if you haven't yet gone to subscribe, you should do that. So we're going to have that. And we'll talk more about the data centers tomorrow as well. And some of the alternatives, some of the different ways, like for instance, the water and the power. We're going to start looking at a lot of the stuff that's said and evaluate just how true it is and how false it is. In the meantime, today in Stupidity came. Whew.
2: And to think at the beginning of the show, you were like, man, this is a slow news day.
1: Well.
2: Slow news day. Well, let's go to Canada here because Lake Ontario, Trump wants to rename Lake America. And, of course, gets under the skin of Ontario's premier, Mr. Doug Ford. And this is Cut 22 on the Sims.
3: Well, he can kiss my ass as far as I'm concerned. Oh. We need to throw everything in the kitchen sink at him. He's arrogant. He's cocky.
2: See, here's the thing. The only thing Canada has is a kitchen sink.
1: And some maple syrup.
2: A little syrup.
1: Yeah, you know.
2: A little syrup.
1: Well, his brother was the one I liked more.
2: Yeah.
1: Yeah, he was like Chris Farley, like a real one, yeah. Like a real Chris Farley.
2: They look similar, but he was like, he was more goofy and just.
1: Doug?
2: Yeah,
1: he was the one who was on all the drugs, though. 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
9: From ABC News, I'm Dave Packer. The trade war with Canada escalates and consumers will pay. That according to a new study from the Yale Budget Lab, which says the current U.S. tariffs in place, including new 50% tariffs on some Canadian imports, will cost the typical American household nearly $1,100 per year. And that doesn't include the estimated cost of the new retaliatory tariffs announced by Canada. ABC's Karen Travers.
10: Canada is going to put in place tariffs effective September 8th, and they're not messing around. I mean, they were really strong in their response, saying Canada must respond. Their finance minister said, we stood up for our workers. We stood up for our businesses. We stood up for Canada. I mean, they were making it very clear that they were not going to let the tariffs that the president put in place over the weekend go unanswered.
9: Southern Command says a U.S. task force struck another speedboat in the Caribbean that it says was involved in narco trafficking. Southcom says the operation

0: and killed four people. Darlene Graham, who was appointed to the seat following Lindsey Graham's death to the Senate, was the projected winner of Tuesday's Republican primary runoff for that seat, setting her up to take her late brother's spot on the November ballot. Darlene Graham describing it as another emotional night.
1: I continue to miss Lindsey every day, and there is still a big hole in my heart.
0: Congressman Ralph Norman conceded defeat. Fans of country music icon Dolly Parton, rocked by her death at 80, announced on Tuesday Nashville Mayor Freddie O'Connell.
2: We've already started to see people putting memorials up at the soon-to-open Songteller Hotel, which she had been working on as an active project.
0: ABC's Alex Stone on the 2025 death of Parton's husband.
3: They were coming up on 58 years together when he passed away last year, and she said she even neglected her own health to take care of him.
0: And she says it was one for the ages, their love affair. You're listening to ABC News.
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0: Outside Reno, firefighters are still working to contain the Hawk Fire, but stubborn high temperatures across the region are fueling wildfire worries everywhere. ABC's Melissa Adon.
6: As evacuations lift and residents in northern Reno return home, the triple-digit heat could continue for several more days as temperatures could reach up to 115 degrees in the southwest.
0: Fire crews in Texas are also fighting the Ross Fire, which has exploded to 50,000 acres in less than a day. A troubling new study on pro football players and devastating brain injuries. ABC's Steve Osunsami.
7: Scientists are estimating that at least 25% of nearly 900 NFL players who died between 2016 and 2021 were sick with CTE, the degenerative brain disease caused by repetitive hits. But their bigger warning comes after looking at the actual brains of 338 of those players donated by their families to the scientists. 93.2% were positive for CTE.
0: The National Football League has responded to the findings, saying they, quote, continuously strive to make the game of football safer, including by implementing strategies to reduce concussions and head impacts. A case police are calling an unimaginable tragedy out of Billings, Montana. A man killed 8 of his relatives, including 4 children, while they gathered for dinner. Police say the man later set the home on fire before killing himself with a self-inflicted gunshot wound. Dave Packer, ABC News.
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0: Now, it's Red Eye Radio. Gary McNamara and Eric Harley talk about everything from politics to social issues and news of the day. 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
1: All across America, we are Red Eye Radio. He is Eric Harley and I'm Gary McNamara.
2: Hi.
1: You know, we had cloud cover yesterday. It was great. It was like the first time.
2: I thought we were having an eclipse or something. I freaked out.
1: We had cloud cover, and it was my lawn, because it Tuesdays is when Tuesdays and Fridays.
2: Yeah,
1: you know, we're always under water restrictions in the town that I live in.
2: Right.
1: You can only water Tuesdays and Fridays on my side of the street.
2: Right.
1: So it becomes something you can't miss.
2: What if you identify as somebody who's always lives in Tuesday and Fridays?
1: Well, the thing is, I don't want to identify as odd. I want to be even. They said, no, you're odd, so you've got to identify.
2: Yeah, that's true.
1: That was the problem there. But my lawn is, except for one part in the back, which really is the easement, which is like it's slanted down, and so water runs right off. There's just a small area there that's brown. The rest of it, yesterday I went, summer's over.
2: Yeah,
1: but I went out in the afternoon, just like 4 o'clock, just to swim a couple of laps in the pool. It felt cold.
2: Yeah,
1: it was 100 degrees. It felt cold.
2: Dry air evaporating that water very quickly. That's evaporative cooling right there.
1: Yeah, that's the whole concept of a swamp cooler, isn't it?
2: Mm-hmm.
1: And so it was just a weird day. But I went, wow, the lawn's green. I walked the lawn, I'm like, well, there's no... Now, when I cut it probably Thursday, the top of it, just because it's, you know, because it's still going to be 100, 101 out, but it's not going to be 110.
2: Mm-hmm.
1: You know, there still may be some stress, you know, on the grass.
2: Yeah, if it's not a shaded area, if it gets sun, there are two spots in my lawn that get sun 100% of the day. I don't know how, but it's getting sun right now. And I don't know how it works, but there are two spots. And the problem with, and we've had actually a fairly nice breeze. The breeze has been great, actually. Not high winds, but a nice breeze.
1: It's been wonderful.
2: But that's like a low-level blow dryer on your lawn the whole time. That's basically what that is. And I kind of knew this. But I read recently again that the best time to cut your lawn, like when we're going through a stretch of what we do. Now, listen, if you live out in Arizona or parts of Nevada, you don't have to cut your rocks. Okay. So you just wait until the fall. You can cut your rocks then. They have stone lawns out there, which actually probably would be pretty, and parts of New Mexico, same thing. That would probably be pretty cool. But they say that if you cut it in the evening, which, by the way, is you've just peaked at the hottest part of the day. But as the sun, you know, if you've got enough time to cut it, as the sun starts to go down, there's less stress on the grass, and then you can cool it off by watering after you cut it. But really, there's nothing you can do if there's that sun exposure, because It won't matter. The top of the lawn is just gonna burn. That's the way it's gonna. When you run, I don't know how many days we've had at 100 or above, but it's been, you know, a month.
1: Yeah, I haven't had rain since, I don't know, maybe like July 20th.
2: Oh yeah, I haven't had any rain.
1: Now there's been spots of rain. Thought I was gonna get some yesterday, but it was great because I actually went out, and to me this is fall. The cloud cover was so great yesterday. I rode the bike. I rode 15 miles, you know, at 11 o'clock that, believe me, I would not have done the day before.
2: Mm-hmm.
1: And so that was just, it was wonderful. I got all my exercise in and all that. But I looked at it when I went out in the late afternoon and did a few laps in the pool. I went, it's fall. To me, it's because the sun's a little bit, I can tell it's a little bit lower in the sky.
2: Mm-hmm.
1: I went, it's fall. Okay. And that's the weirdest thing growing up in Buffalo, that somebody who grew up in Buffalo, where the temperature probably now is 75 degrees, 75 to 80 there, you know, but it could be 100 degrees. And I'm like, okay, that's now my definition of fall. But let's get to the whole tariff thing. It's really interesting, the whole Canada thing. I find it just fascinating because everybody seems to be off the topic.
2: Mm-hmm.
1: You know, it's like, well, these tariffs are justified because Canada is socialist, blah, blah, blah, blah, blah, blah, blah, blah, blah. And our point has always been, let's look at the economics of it. And we live in a day and age when if you're a Republican, there's a certain level of populist Republican, just like there is a socialist Democrat that believes that you can manipulate an economy to success,
2: right,
1: by doing the things that you wish to do.
2: Mm-hmm.
1: And, you know, what we have seen in the whole tariff thing and what was promised did not come true. Right. I just saw the latest Federal Reserve analysis of the tariffs.
2: Mm-hmm.
1: Let me just see if it was specifically. Well, I'll go look at that here in a little bit. We'll get to that in a little bit because I have to put my, it's on my phone, so I don't want to be doing that when I'm on the air.
2: Mm.
1: But when you look at, you know, one of the reasons we have to do this is because all this has to be done because we're failing.
2: Yeah.
1: Right?
2: Right.
1: The whole thing is we're failing. Things are not working correctly.
2: Mm-hmm.
1: The economy has failed us.
2: Mm-hmm.
1: Capitalism has failed us.
2: Mm-hmm.
1: Is that true?
2: No.
1: Is any of that true at all? What are the statistics? All right. We brought this to you the other day because the whole thing is if you're going to manipulate an economy, it has to be based on that the economy has failed the people, that people have fallen behind. Great article written, again, National Review. Michael Strain goes right into it. Critics argue that liberalism has not delivered broad-based prosperity. Both the president, the vice president, and Democrats are selling the same thing. Now, they're going about it differently, degrees of what they wish to do.
2: Mm-hmm.
1: But they're both selling it that it has failed, and that's why we need to change it. Critics argue that liberalism has not delivered broad-based prosperity. An attack can be convincingly defended against in the comfortable language of statistics and quantitative analysis. But their critique goes further, asserting that free markets and capitalism is morally corrosive. That's the second part of it. This critique, too, is off base. On the former, here we go. The free enterprise system has delivered employment opportunities and rising wages, living standards, and wealth. The rate at which people ages 25 to 54 participate in the workforce is, these are all from government statistics, workforce is currently higher than it was at the onset of the 2008 financial crisis or the COVID-19 pandemic before that happened. Adjusted for inflation, the average wages for non-supervisory workers, that's the working person, right?
2: Yep.
1: The one both
2: yep.
1: parties are trying to hit.
2: Yep.
1: The average wages for non-supervisory workers has increased 41% over the last three decades.
2: Mm.
1: Real median household income grew by 39% from 1994 to 2024, the most recent year that's available. Real household income for the bottom 20% has increased by 80% from 1990 to 2022, the last year data is available, after just adjusting for inflation, taxes, and transfer payments.
2: Mm.
1: Again, real household income for the bottom 20% has increased 80% from 1990 to 2022. After adjusting for inflation, taxes, and transfer payments, the inflation-adjusted wealth of families in the bottom 25% has tripled from 1989 to 2022, which again is the last year that data is available from the United States government. On a consumption basis, well over 20% of households were in poverty in the 1960s compared to 1% today.
2: Hmm.
1: Now, what has caused an increase in prices over the last few years? As we mentioned,

0: on yesterday's show.
1: Well, how far back you want to go? It's a combination of tariffs and the inflation created by...
0: Well, no, I'm going back to 20, basically over the, you know, since COVID,
1: mm-hmm.
0: when we have seen when inflation has hit.
1: That's government spending.
0: Government spending caused it.
1: Mm-hmm.
0: When you look at the 2008-2009 economic crisis, government caused it.
1: Yep.
0: Government getting it. Socialism caused it. Pseudo-government private agencies where government, again, controlling more of the capital in the housing market and attempting to manipulate the housing market is what caused everything that happened. 2008-2009 would not have happened without government intervention and Fannie Mae and Freddie Mac. Private banks would have never taken the risk if they didn't have to in order to compete with those pseudo-government agencies of Fannie Mae and Freddie Mac that still exist today, that should not exist. They should not exist at all. And if you look at what has happened when it comes to since COVID, massive government spending, massive government infusion to buy its own debt, printing money, buying our own debt, all of these things that we're doing to manipulate an economy to success instead of just leaving the damn thing alone. Well, if we leave it alone, things could happen. Look at what's happening now. And when you look at, for example, tariffs, you can see the line on tariffs when they peaked last year at basically 12% rate,
1: mm-hmm, mm-hmm.
0: and now we're down to 7%. You can look at the graph. It is incredible how the increase in manufacturing, as soon as it started coming down, the increase in manufacturing started going up and job creation started going up. When it was going up, it went down.
1: Yeah.
0: When right. the tariff rate went down, the manufacturing went up. We pay right now. Let me see here. We Americans now pay 75% more for aluminum than the rest of the world and 64% more for steel, which means what? You can't export.
1: Right.
0: You can't produce things in the United States to export to the rest of the world if your base price is 75% higher for aluminum and 64% for steel. These are with the new ones that the president has put in again. But that's the reality of what happens when you put in tariffs. Our thing is not whether a tariff is justified or not, because you can make the case that tariffs are justified at times. But when you enact tariffs as part of your economic plan that you can control, I'm going to tariff them over here. I don't like what you said over here. There's going to be a tariff over there. Remember that one?
1: Mm-hmm.
0: Who was it? I don't like what she said. I don't like her attitude. We're going to throw another 10% tariff on.
1: Mm-hmm.
0: The president does believe that he can manipulate an economy to success through tariffs.
1: Yeah.
0: On one hand. On the other hand, that he has taken off regulations.
1: Yeah.
0: He doesn't want to micromanage in those cases.
1: Well, he also puts exemptions in on tariffs. Temporary ground beef. Exemption, the 200 plus food products that they put exemptions on in December. And so, and they stated in December, and they stated with the ground beef, it will save families money.
0: I had a guy who wrote me that very upset at me
1: for
0: my attitude and my loudness, which is the frustration of the president when it comes to the what he did with the beef stuff, because
1: right.
0: that was just mind-boggling. I mean, it was just, I don't think I got loud about that. It was more laughing because he basically said, okay, we want foreign manufacturers to dump their beef at below market prices in the United States. And it's the complete opposite of what he has been promoting. Mm-hmm. He's all over the place here. Mm-hmm. The guy said he was very upset at me for my tone, even though in the end we are right. He actually wrote that. Even though in the end you are right on all of this, he didn't like my tone.
1: Yeah.
0: And I was like, my God. I mean, it's like, what's wrong with people?
1: Well, it's a very simple equation. My question is, why aren't more people outraged about it?
0: Yeah.
1: Or is it a quiet outrage? Are they not willing to vocalize, which by the way, if you're not willing to vocalize and you have the opportunity to

0: we live under for generations.
1: And I infuriate, you know, we infuriate people when we say, look, the president lied on tariffs when he said that foreign manufacturers paid them, and Bessent was out there saying, no, they don't.
0: Right.
1: We all know the American public pays for it now.
0: Yeah.
1: We all know.
0: Yeah.
1: Why right. did the president lie?
0: Well, because he wanted people to think that.
1: Why did he want people to think that? Why would you why not just tell the American public the truth? He was out there last week saying, well, you're all willing to pay extra for gasoline as long as we can take down Iran.
0: Well, no, he said that about tariffs. People are willing to pay extra.
1: Yeah.
0: People want to pay extra. And it's great because we have all this money coming in. Well, conservatives don't look at this as a positive when the federal government is saying, we're doing things to create more revenue.
1: And when Bessent was saying the American public already had the money, the Treasury Department had it, so we had it. And it's like, stop it. Because Bessent has been telling the truth on tariffs.
0: Right.
1: Then he decided not to tell the truth.
0: Right.
1: If it's in your wallet, it's different than being in the Treasury Department.
0: Right.
1: Don't do that. We are Red Eye Radio.
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3: The extreme heat of the past month over much of the nation's southern tier reflected in consecutive days of triple-digit heat in some areas. Now this week in several parts of the region, according to USDA meteorologist Brad Rippey,
4: we are seeing temperatures backing down just ever so slightly early this week.
3: However, the high pressure ridge is expected to re-strengthen by this weekend.
4: And temperatures across the south central United States will start climbing back into the 100 to even 105 to locally 110 degree range.
3: That means continued impact, such as heat stress on cattle and reduced soil moisture affecting crops.
4: The further east you move, though, we have seen some tempering of that heat by afternoon thunderstorms, and the coverage of the thunderstorms has actually expanded a bit this week. But unfortunately, just only so much you can do when those temperatures are climbing into the high 90s to low 100s. Afternoon thunderstorms are providing limited relief, but overall we continue to lose ground.
3: I'm Rod Bain reporting for the U.S. Department of Agriculture in Washington, D.C.
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4: We are Red Eye Radio. He's Eric Cronin. I'm Gary McNamara. Yeah, looking at the actual chart from the Federal Reserve, the 2026 manufacturing surge arrived as the effective tariff rates fell. And they go, the initial rate was 12.1%, and then he started putting in all the, remember, the exception here, and then you can see when it, he's putting in the exceptions, as it starts lowering, the manufacturing starts going up, the industrial production. Then when the Supreme Court finds it unconstitutional, it skyrockets as the effective tariff rate goes down to 7%. Industrial production, it just, it's completely the opposite. It goes right up.
5: Yeah.
4: You can see it in the graph.
5: Yeah.
4: Why? Economics.
5: Yep. And you can't change that.
4: Can't change economics.

0: Want to protect our planet? The air we breathe, water we drink, and land we share? Real progress begins with birds. Yes, birds. The very ones we see and hear every day. 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Progress begins with birds. It all begins with birds. Audubon.
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1: And he is Eric Carly, and I'm Gary McNamara. 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
1: You know, the entire thing on economics, when we talk about, you know, where we are as a country and socialism, you know, now creeping into the Republican Party, the populist socialism that they're trying to portray as being conservative, just free markets regulated correctly. You know, to me, I go back to the one guy who communicated with us and said, yeah, you guys are right, but I just don't like, you know, the way, you know, you're so frustrated and loud about it. Mm. Well, we should be frustrated or loud.
0: Mm.
1: When the Republican Party that has been the party of free markets.
0: Yeah.
1: When the Republican Party and the people that vote in it start being delusional and start believing that, yes, our party can control the economy better than their party can control the economy, you are delving into a economic philosophy that has absolutely destroyed other nations.
0: Yeah. Yeah.
1: And we should be here on Red Eye Radio and other people that really are conservative and free markets and understand economic history and understand economics, which isn't hard. Economics isn't hard. Everyone can understand economics. It's how people respond to incentive. Put that to everything out there and you don't fall for the BS.
0: Yeah. Yeah. I mean, you know, it goes back to what we have said since you and I started working together. The people come and go. The ideas remain.
1: Yeah.
0: The ideas, and as you pointed out, I don't know how many times over the years, I wish I had a penny for every time you said it. You can't change economics. People cannot change economics. The government can't change economics. They can manipulate. I look at it this way. I've always looked at it as a track coach can't necessarily make you run faster, but they can put their foot out and trip you. I look at that as, you know, the government basically getting in the way through regulation. By the way, Trump knows all this. And Trump knows this with tariffs. Otherwise, we wouldn't have seen one exemption along the way. Not one. We wouldn't see the ground beef dump. We wouldn't see the 200-plus food tariffs. The argument is over. He ended it, not me. If you have a question about it, ask him. I'm not the one who wavers from what I believe and contradicts what I say from day to day, back and forth and back and forth. And I may change my opinion if I learn something new. But when it comes to economics, there is nothing new when it comes to the very basic principles of the economy. The free market works as the free market is going to work. And when it becomes less free through government intervention, whether it's regulation or tariffs or anything else that the government is going to do, then we pay for it. The consumer pays for it. And when those people are out of office, we keep paying for it. These are the things with that the 9+% in inflation during the Democrat reign there a few years ago is still hurting us today. And because of how inflation works and the economy works, we're still going to be paying the same price. Prices aren't going to come down, with few exceptions. There will be no true deflation unless we get into the Great Depression again. That's the only time we've actually seen true deflation, is in a time when people had no money and could barely feed and house themselves. And so we don't want that to happen. So it's hopefully, and I don't see that happening, will never happen again. But the fact is, what the other side of that equation is, prices will continue to go up from here. Even if we hit the target rate of just 2% inflation, that means prices are still going up. Prices coming down, bringing

0: prices down should never have been a political promise in 24. It should have been, we're going to expand the economy and give you greater buying power. That's what we want to do. The inflation happened, and there's not much we can do on bringing the prices down to pre-2019 levels. But what we can do is get out of the way with deregulation and give you greater buying power through a stronger economy and leave it at that. You don't have to. These are promises that were made that were completely unnecessary politically when you've got the reality working for you already. This is the frustration. The frustration is that reality does work for you. Reality works for you because you didn't start this. But when you jump in and then you become leadership, when you are in power, at that point you own it, when you touch it, when you decide you're going to
1: yep.
0: try and change it in any way, that government manipulation is always going to cost you unless it's deregulation. It's always going to cost the consumer.
1: And part of the frustration is, you know, once, I don't hear it much, but once, well, you guys think you're so smart. No, just the opposite.
0: Right. Yeah.
1: Just the opposite. You've got a significant number of Republicans that just are burying their heads in the sand. Look, Newt Gingrich wrote on this yesterday, just a couple hours ago. Republicans cannot win the affordability argument by telling Americans everything is fine.
0: Yeah, right.
1: What we can do is show them what is changing. Prescription drug prices are falling. Tax relief is putting more money in Americans' pockets. We are working to lower the cost of health care, housing, energy, and unnecessary regulation. There is a real strategy underway to lower cost and rebuild economic growth. Our job is to explain it clearly, honestly, and with the facts people can see in their own lives. It's too late now with the midterms 2 months away.
0: Yeah, right.
1: And that's been our entire point. It's not the political point when you sit there and point, yeah, but, you know, that's an unfair trading practice because we need to put tariffs there. Our point was being honest on economics. You aren't going to become and build yourself a rich nation by tariffing, by putting tariffs on.
0: Right.
1: Because when you make things more expensive, you produce less of it.
0: Yep.
1: That's like gravity.
0: Yep.
1: That has the economic certainty of gravity. And for Republicans to pretend that doesn't exist or ignore it or say, I'm going to just not comment on it because I practice political idolatry towards this particular person, that's on you. And we should be angry about it. And we should be frustrated that Republicans are now more and more every day saying to hell with free markets.
0: Yeah.
1: And ignoring the reality of free markets versus socialism, which is the worst economic system ever devised, which destroys nations.
0: Yeah.
1: And destroys economic output and destroys people's quality of life, and you pretend it doesn't exist.
0: Right.
1: To sit there and take a hard look at what the Republican Party is doing and how socialism is creeping in and then promoting it as economic justice, that's actually a bigger problem than what the Democrats are doing, because it gives the Democrats the excuse to say, look at what you people are doing.
0: Yeah.
1: You agree with us.
0: Right. It's, you know, this is the door you kick open time and time again that I've seen, you and I have seen the Republican Party do far too often. It's akin to Newt Gingrich sitting with Nancy Pelosi.
1: Yeah.
0: You need to get with your elected representatives on climate change.
1: I know.
0: once you do this, I mean, class of 94 Newt Gingrich.
1: Yeah, I know. And then what? Then
0: it's because it works for you politically. Well, that's basically what he was saying at the one breakfast when he said, hey, Republicans need to kind of get with it.
1: Even if you don't agree with it, we can't fight it.
0: It's the trend, basically, is what he was saying.
1: Yeah. Never forget.
0: I don't give two soups about trends. Almost said the other word.
1: I know. I came close a couple times this week.
0: I don't care about trends. Trends are what send you off the deep end, too. And as a nation, we can't, literally, we can't afford it. Look at where the trends got us. Look at what's going on. Take every level of the cost of government out of it. Now, there's necessary roles. And conservatives believe in them. Beyond necessary roles. Look at government intervention. And it didn't start with Donald Trump and tariffs.
1: No.
0: In fact, he didn't start tariffs.
1: No.
0: But when you look at the cost of government intervention, add that into the cost of everything. It's absolutely stupid that we're paying what we pay. We shouldn't be paying what we pay for it because we're the king of the free economy. This is what it should be, except more and more control. There's the problem. If you have any thought that government revenue coming in as a result of the people paying more, your own citizens paying more, if that is your thought, whether it's taxes, tariffs, or anything else, because a tariff is a tax, if you have any thought in that direction, that is not a conservative thought. That is not what the founding fathers intended. And it's not what we should be as a nation.
1: And when you start lying about economics as a political party to promote the populist socialism, which is increasing in popularity in the Republican Party, that, with the long history of Republicans and free markets in the United States, is absolutely immoral.
0: Yeah, it is. The people come and go, but when the parties, when the two major parties start blending more and more and more and more, we've heard this over the years. Well, they just all blend together, and that was kind of a populist complaint. It is more and more true.
1: It's getting closer, especially on economics.
0: Oh, easily, yeah.
1: We are Red Eye Radio.
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0: We are Red Eye Radio. He's Eric Carley, and I'm Gary McNamara. By the way, Enes Kanter-Freedom banned from Chicago Sky home games. There's no WNBA ban, but he's banned. Why?
1: Why? What if he changes his mind?
0: He says,
1: oh no, and he wants to wear the same T-shirt the coach wore. Can he get back in? This is what I asked the other day.
0: Well, he's being discriminated against as a woman.
1: Right. How dare you?
0: It's the continuing misogyny of the self-misogyny of the WNBA.
2: Yep.
0: He wore a shirt.
1: Yep.
0: She pointed him out.
1: Yeah.
0: The player did.
1: Yeah. Like, wow. Yeah.

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7: From ABC News, I'm Dave Packer. We're learning more about the death of Dolly Parton. A publicist revealing late Tuesday that Parton died after bravely facing a brief battle with cancer. ABC News Entertainment reporter Joelle Gargiulio.
8: To talk about her heart and her music, well, there simply isn't enough time. But let's take a listen. Jolene, 1973.
9: Jolene, Jolene, Jolene, Jolene.
8: The next year, I Will Always Love You. The hits kept coming, and the music icon was inducted into the Country Music Hall of Fame in 1999.
7: Dolly Parton was 80 years old. The U.S.-Canada trade war explodes immediately after President Trump hit Canada with 50% tariffs. Canada striking back, imposing new tariffs on 700 U.S. imports beginning in less than 2 weeks. Paul Butler expressing the feelings of many Canadians about the president.
10: He's not doing any good for America. He's certainly not doing any good, honestly, for the rest of the world.
7: Warmer feelings for President Trump in South Carolina, where Darlene Graham won a special Republican primary election to fill the seat of her brother, the late Senator Lindsey Graham.
11: Mr. President, Lindsey truly loved you and viewed you as one of his closest friends. I appreciate that bond and appreciate all that you've done for our country. Our victory would not have been possible without you.
7: 7 months after a VA nurse, Alex Pretty, was shot and killed by federal agents on the streets of Minneapolis, his family speaking out for the first time to ABC News. His mother, Susan Pretty.
12: They murdered our child. I understand that immigration, there is a policy in place. I understand.

0: But this is not the way to do it. 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
1: Pennsylvania's Governor Josh Shapiro urging people to do what they can to protect themselves as the state reports its first 2 deaths from measles this year in the state's worst outbreak in decades.
4: So far this year, there have been 393 confirmed cases of measles in Pennsylvania. That is the highest number of measles cases since 1992.
1: The vast majority of cases are among people who aren't vaccinated. Bone dry conditions in the western U.S. fueling wildfire worries, including in Texas, where a fast moving blaze is already causing problems. ABC's Melissa Adan.
5: West of Fort Worth, Texas, it's an all out aerial assault on the out of control Ross Fire. The raging inferno going from 25 acres to more than 50,000 in less than a day. That's nearly 80 square miles, an area roughly the size of Baltimore. It's fueled by bone-dry brush and triple-digit temperatures that have plagued the West all summer. Outside Reno, firefighters are still trying to gain the upper hand on a fire that's forced tens of thousands to evacuate.
1: 22-year-old Zymir Hughes, the man believed to have terrorized Philadelphia residents while wearing a creepy mask, was taken into custody in Las Vegas by U.S. Marshals. Hughes is now being held in Clark County pending extradition to Pennsylvania, where he'll face charges including terroristic threats, harassment, and intimidation. Dave Packer, ABC News.
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8: 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Gary McNamara and Eric Harley talk about everything from politics to social issues and news of the day. 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
9: All across America, we are Red Eye Radio. He is Eric Harley and I'm Gary McNamara. Welcome and good morning.
10: Hi.
9: You know, the one thing we've talked about a lot is, you know, the opinion of conservatives, or even the opinion of Republicans, and, you know, overall most Republicans, and said there's nothing really radical there,
10: right?
9: You know, and we

0: said, the party that's gone radical is the left, is the Democrats. And when the Democrats say, no, it is the Republican Party that's gone wacko right, we said, you can't provide that evidence. It doesn't exist.
1: Right.
0: Michael Schellenberger, in fact, as we have said, the Republican Party has moved more center left.
1: Yeah.
0: Especially on economic
1: issues.
0: That's
1: the concerns we have.
0: Exactly. Our concern is not that the Republican Party is moving too far right. You know, you can look at it by how, you know, the wackos out there are dismissed very quickly by the Republican Party. Tucker Carlson, sorry, you're gone.
1: Yeah.
0: Do you remember how popular Tucker Carlson was?
1: Oh, yeah. Yeah.
0: I would have buddies of mine, Tucker this, Tucker that. I was never, whatever, guys, I'm not as impressed with Tucker as you are. We never were here on the show.
1: Right.
0: We remember.
1: Right.
0: Remember him from a long, long time ago on Crossfire. Was never particularly impressed with him. And then when after he left Fox News recently, where he really said, well, I really didn't say what I wanted to say there. Oh, so you were saying what somebody else wanted you to say?
1: So you were faking it?
0: Yeah. It's like, what? And then Candace Owen, it's like, sorry.
1: Okay.
0: You're gone. You're not a part of the party anymore. So the Republican Party, except really when you look at it, because conservative-wise on social issues, you know, is it that they're remaining strong or that the Democrats have just gone bat soup insane on the cultural issues?
1: Yeah.
0: But Michael Schellenberger, part of the Twitter files, as you remember, not a Trump fan, not a Republican, wrote on X yesterday about a new study that's out. Since 2016, mainstream news media, university professors, and Democratic politicians have argued that Trump and the Republicans grew extreme and that their extremism drove America's polarization. And he goes through all the different people that wrote on it, you know, from Ezra Klein back in 2020, and just goes through all the number of Democrats. And much of the mainstream news media over the last decade declared the Republicans a fascist party with Trump equivalent to Hitler. But Republican voters never radicalized. In February, researchers at the University of Cambridge's political psychology lab found the opposite of the conventional wisdom. Conventional wisdom. No, it wasn't. Right-leaning Americans have remained fairly stable in their positions for the last 35 years, said the senior author who runs the lab, and may feel left behind as half the country has shifted towards an ever more progressive outlook on many issues. The co-authors sorted Americans by their opinions on actual issues rather than by party or ideological identity, which, of course, we did. We said, let's look at the issues.
1: Right, right.
0: They analyzed more than 35,000 responses to the American National Election Studies from 1988 to 2024, covering 14 core issues from abortion to health insurance to racial discrimination. Pew Research's own value survey, running since 1994, point the same way on most cultural issues, showing Republicans holding flat or in some cases becoming more liberal.
1: Hmm.
0: For example, between 1994 and 2017, the share of Republicans telling Pew that immigrants strengthened the country rose from 30% to 42%. Republicans' acceptance of homosexuality rose as well. Just get to add a click here. Let me see here. I can't find what I was looking for here. I had it here. It expanded. Okay, I can't find the rest that I was looking for. Here he goes. But while there it is, the share of Republicans, telling Pew that immigrants strengthened the country, rose from 30% to 42%, a move towards a liberal position, in large part because of the propaganda the media and the leftists have been spewing for Okay, no, that was a response for decades. That was a response. No, I don't think so. I don't think so. Look, Trump even talks about legal immigrants. Again, they use immigrants instead of illegal versus legal, and there's a difference.
1: There's a difference. Yeah, it's two very different discussions.
0: All right, let me get back to here. It said, but, in a second here, while the left's radicalization should not come as a surprise to anyone on X, it will to the vast majority of Democrat primary voters who believe, here we go now, Fauci is a hero of science, rationality, and compassion. Conservatives are censoring great books. ICE is as bad as the Gestapo. Anti-black racism is pervasive and crippling. Trump and the Republicans are fascist. MAGA almost overthrew the government. Transgenderism is a kind of homosexuality. Toxic masculinity is omnipresent and oppressive. And climate change is causing natural disasters and much, much more. If you don't believe me, just watch a few minutes of MS Now or just go and talk to the Democrat partisans. And while the evidence of the left's radicalization has been growing, what's new is the sheer accumulation of evidence on one side of the ledger. While progressives in the media will no doubt try to ignore this reality for as long as they can, the evidence will eventually catch up with them culturally, politically, or both. And we've said this when you look at it, the radical transgender movement, identity politics. Think about how radical that is. You judge people by groups and not individuals.
1: Yeah.
0: Republicans don't do that.
1: Nope.
0: Democrats do that. They own that. They own the misogyny of the radical, transgender movement.
1: Mm-hmm. Yep.
0: You know, they're the ones now that are talking about getting rid of the Senate, destroying the Constitution, getting rid of the three branches of government, getting rid of the separation of powers, getting rid of the Senate, the abolition of police, getting rid of the military, getting rid of the presidency, getting rid of the Supreme Court, because they would put it under the authority of one house of a legislature, which would control everything.
1: Right.
0: They're the absolute radicals, you know, and when you look at it here, you can break it down. Fauci is a hero of science, rationality, and compassion. We know that's not true. Conservatives are censoring great books. And you're going, where did that come from? As I've said, look at the ACLU ad that they're running for you to donate $19 a month. That's the first thing they bring up.
1: Yep.
0: Is that conservatives are banning books. They say banning books.
1: Yeah.
0: And you and I are going, what the hell are they talking about? What do you mean banning books? Oh, age-appropriate material for children.
1: Yeah.
0: That we've always done.
1: Always as a society, right, until the radicals came along.
0: You know, I can remember in the late 60s, early 70s when I was growing up, I mean, it was commonplace to say, let the kids read Hustler magazine.
1: Right. It was in all the school libraries.
0: Exactly.
1: You wouldn't get sent home for having one. You would be applauded.
0: And how do I know age-appropriate material was always something that it was even going on back then? A Catcher in the Rye.
1: Mm-hmm.
0: I still remember there was a big to-do, and I must have been in 10th grade. I remember going to the library. I wonder if this book, what does it say?
1: Yeah.
0: What's going on?
1: Yeah, right.
0: And I'll never forget, I read it. I go, really, that's it? But I don't think that it should go to a fifth grader.
1: Right.
0: But it's age-appropriate material. It's not conservatives are banning or censoring great books for adults.
1: Well,
0: and that's what they're attempting to portray, so they're lying about that.
1: We had permission slips that had to be signed by the parents when they started teaching biology.
0: Oh, sex education, yeah.
1: Mm-hmm.
0: Yeah.
1: The teacher said, listen, we're going to talk sex education. I raised my hand and said, sure, what do you want to know?
0: Yeah, and you told them, yeah.
1: I taught the class.
0: Well, that's because you were you were already headed towards that heavy metal
1: that's
0: mentality.
1: Right. Yeah, I already knew. I was schooled already.
0: Wait a minute. The old heavy metal mentality. Now it's reborn Christians as heavy metal guitarists.
1: Right. Everyone was like, wow, you know, I'm really old. I think I should probably start praying if I want any chance of getting into heaven after all I've done. No.
0: But when you look at all this, ICE is as bad as a Gestapo. This is what they believe.
1: Yeah. Oh, yeah.
0: Anti-black racism is pervasive and crippling.
1: Mm-hmm.
0: It is in the Democratic Party.
1: Mm-hmm.
0: Republicans and Trump are fascists. There's no evidence of that at all. MAGA almost overthrew the government. No, they didn't. Transgenderism is a kind of homosexuality. That's what they believe. Toxic masculinity is omnipresent and oppressive. That's what they believe. Why? They practice it in the radical transgender movement and the misogyny of, when you think about it, the things that they believe Republicans do is what they're actually doing.
1: Yeah.
0: But it's delusional.
1: Yeah.
0: I mean, their opinions of Republicans are based on something that Republicans don't even believe.
1: Right.
0: They don't hold those thoughts.
1: Nope. Nope. And this is something that, again, you know, the radicals are, it's very clear. People know this. And I really wish I could get into the minds of some of the rank and file Democrats.
0: That's something I would love to do, to forget all Democrats who are willing to actually discuss it, but you can't find them.
1: Well, the thing is, it's never going to happen because they're not going to talk because, you know, the mob rules. The DSA will come out after you or whoever the mob of the moment has to be or is. And you cannot talk about how you believe if you want to in any way counter what your side is doing on the left. Then forget it. And I just think, it's not really a silent majority, you know, because they still vote for Democrats. And the DSA candidates are winning elections right now. A couple of them. That will continue until people decide enough is enough. But I don't see that coming. I don't have anything that tells me that's going to happen. I don't see anything in our future, for the foreseeable future, that's going to change anything.
0: No.
1: On any of these items. Because the radicals on the left, they control the left. And if you're not on board, remember, silence is violence. So you can't really do anything about it.
0: And I think it's important. That's why we've always used the radical transgender movement as the benchmark, because that's been around the longest for about 10 years.
1: Mm-hmm.
0: That's even comes before to fund the police, to fund the military, get rid of the Senate. I mean, all that stuff.
1: Mm-hmm.
0: You know, it's that. And I really believe that part of that is if we can convince people of something that has no basis in science, that is impossible, if we, through peer pressure, can convince them that something which is so self-evident, and that's sex, and so scientifically clear, sex is not scientifically clear, then we can convince them of anything. If we can convince them that up is down.
1: Oh, yeah. Yeah.
0: And we're succeeding at it, well, then we can convince, we can have a cult of rage, of emotion, of insanity based in no type of critical thinking or no logic at all. None.
1: Because that's really the game. People think, all right, why in the world are they so radical? Because if you can change the reality in people's minds, or at least have them to the point of what the issue my concern that I just issued a moment ago, and not have them say anything, have them remain silent about it and still support your side. That's the same kind of control. If you can control that, and have some of them by fully into up.

0: because they don't understand the opposition's belief and have no care to.
1: Right.
0: It's simply, we believe this because we hate you, because we believe you're this label that we can't even define.
1: Right. Yeah, it's insane.
0: We are Red Eye Radio.
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2: 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Typically, the highest rates across major segments are pay for loads negotiated on Sundays, and the highest volume of loads for all segments is seen on Mondays, also the weekday that tends to be the best for flatbed negotiations, yielding the best rates. Owner-operators tend to have less negotiation strength on Tuesday, which shows the lowest weekday spread between brokers' offered rates and actual paid rates. Broker offers tend to rise by Wednesday, as the end of the week is in sight. This day also seems optimal for the 3 o'clock hustle, so-called for its reliance on that afternoon time of day, when brokers are getting nervous, to improve negotiation strength. 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
4: We are Red Eye Radio. He's Eric Carly, and I'm Gary McNamara. Coming up following the bottom of the hour, a poll out there that you're just, I mean, it's true. I believe this poll is true,
5: yeah.
4: But it's mind-boggling, and I don't know another case of another politician that's been polled like this that exists like it.
5: Yeah.
4: And right. We'll have that coming up following the bottom of the hour. All right. What was the U.S. military plane there? John Ratcliffe, CIA director, was in Moscow. They tried to keep it secret. It's not secret. Nobody will comment on it. Even somebody from Russia said, well, we don't know anything about it.
5: Well, they said it's just the two sides getting together. That's the only thing that came out of Russia is that was just a meeting between the two sides.
4: Over what?
5: You know, they've been bombarding Ukraine. So that's the first thing that comes to mind. Because they're using pretty sophisticated drones now to do that.
4: Reuters reported the Kremlin said it had no information about the latest flight.
5: Yeah. There was one spokesperson, I just read the quote a minute ago. I'll try and pull the story back up. And they just basically said, it's between the two sides.
4: What?
5: Yeah, we know that.

0: It all connects. The girl who walks for hours to bring home the family's water. 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
1: And he is Eric Harley, and I'm Gary McNamara. 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
2: Do it now. Do it now.
1: And listen when you want.
2: Listen when you want.
1: All right. So this New York Times poll. All right.
3: Okay.
1: On John Fetterman in Pennsylvania.
3: Yeah.
1: Now, I did some research here. According to CBS, Fetterman votes with Democrats 91% of the time. When I looked up on AI, they had that CBS story from last year. And then they have other, they don't have it sourced, though, but others say 75 to 80% of the time.
3: Mm-hmm.
1: So let's cut it in the middle then, all right? Let's say roughly 83 to 87% of the time, he votes with Democrats. All right?
3: Okay.
1: Here's the polling in Pennsylvania. Fetterman's net favorability with Democrats, 20%. His unfavorability, 69%.
3: Okay.
1: 11%.
3: I don't know.
1: 1% does not know who he is.
3: I'm sorry, right. Who's Fetterman?
2: I'm sorry. I refuse to believe it's only 1%.
1: That's a good point. Here now with this. Now remember, we'll throw the 80. We'll just throw out 85%.
3: Yeah,
1: probably though it's closer to 90. I would go with CBS in instead of the unverified sources saying 75 to 80. 90%. Okay. We'll go with 90%.
3: We'll go with 90.
1: Why? Because we have the source.

0: that we can identify, and it makes our propaganda stronger.
1: That's right. It makes our point for us if we just round up the numbers to wherever we want.
0: Yeah, exactly.
1: 100% of our listeners agree with us. We just took a poll.
0: Yes, exactly.
1: And then the inevitable answer, I was never polled. I was never. Yeah, yeah, yeah.
0: Well, no, we rounded it up. It was 51% and we rounded it up.
1: Right. Right. Because if you're doing the math like in accounting, you know, right. or the IRS, like the IRS on, you know, if you have something, if it's 49 cents, well, you don't get that full. But if it's 51 cents, then you round it up.
0: Round it up. Right.
1: Round it up. So
0: right.
1: we round it up.
0: Right.
1: It's for a good cause. You want to round up?
0: So 69% unfavorability rating for Fetterman with Democrats in Pennsylvania.
1: Yeah.
0: Only 20% favorable. Republicans, 79% favorable, 17% unfavorable, only 2%. Look, Democrats, 11% didn't know how to rate Fetterman. Only 2% didn't know or refused. On Republicans, and again, 1% of Republicans in Pennsylvania who were polled said, I don't know who he is. Independents.
1: You're either staunchly Republican or you're just not very aware of what's going on in your state.
0: So 54% of independents have a favorable view of Fetterman, 39% do not. Don't know, 4%, 3% of independents have never heard of them. So there you go.
1: All right.
0: So it's really pretty. When you look at it, that's really incredible. Votes, and I think safe to say, 85 to 90% of the time, Fetterman votes with the Democrats and only has a 20% favorability rating with Democrats. 79% favorability rating with Republicans and 54 to 39%. So that's significant. That's a 15-point lead in independents. That wins you elections
1: yeah.
0: in a purple state. Now, whether that means they would vote for him on the Republican side instead of the Republican candidate, no way. He would lose.
1: Yeah.
0: He would lose.
1: Right. Yeah. You know, It is interesting to see it. I'm interested to see re-election numbers for him or his desire for re-election. His party, he knows is going batshit crazy. But if he's given it at least a full 90%, it's not a full, but he's given it pretty much, you know, 9 out of every 10 votes. If he's voting 90% of the time with his party, sorry, you're helping it happen. And he says it. He's been asked, I don't know how many times, are you going to change parties? No, I'm still liberal on a number of things. Well, then you're part of building it.
0: Yeah, I mean, so he's not going to, he would not win an election
1: no.
0: right now.
1: No, no.
0: He couldn't win he would be challenged in a primary and lose. Got a few more years.
1: Yeah.
0: But he would not win in a general election. And
1: no.
0: Republicans, I do not believe, would sit there and say, I mean, it would be interesting if he said, I'm going to become a Republican.
1: Yeah.
0: I still think he would be defeated in a primary.
1: Yeah, I think so because, well... I mean, it is Pennsylvania, but yes, I do believe yeah, he'd be defeated. Yeah,
0: you never know.
1: You know, it's could he get away with it? I think it's why he might get away with it, you know, for now on criticizing his own party on things like the anti-Semitism and, you know, a number of things. But you can only get away with that for so long because even in a state like Pennsylvania, if the blue was going to rule, then the radicals are going to rule,
0: well,
1: and your clock is ticking.
0: And as we all know, you have to hate Jews to be a Democrat.
1: Yes. Anti-Semitism is part of it.
0: Yeah. It's simply, what's accepted now in the Democratic Party.
1: Yep.
0: All right, you ready? This is my favorite story of the day.
1: All right.
0: Because, as I said yesterday, because it was not, we had cloud cover to like 2 o'clock in the afternoon here.
1: Yeah.
0: For the first time, I don't remember the last time we had a cloudy day. And so it was like, this is great. And I went out and I 15-mile bike ride, which I could not have done the day before. It was wonderful. Late afternoon, jumped in the pool, and I was shivering because it was so dry. The air was so dry, and it was only probably like, I don't know, 98 or 99 or 100. Mm-hmm. And I went, I'm no longer a Buffalonian.
1: Yeah,
0: because I'm like, oh, it's very fallish out here today.
1: Right. Wait till the real stuff gets here.
0: And the thing is, too, a couple of the trees around me mm-hmm. are shedding their leaves because it's been so dang hot.
1: Yeah, it's typical in August, my seedless mulberry will start shedding leaves, and it doesn't matter how much water you give it, it just, that's what happens.
0: But this was just great. An article, Michael Brendan Doherty in National Review, The Meaning of Air Conditioning in France, and talked about Marine Le Pen, the leader of France's National Rally Party, a descendant of the National Front, has been a political renovator. Her party, like other European formations with origins on the far right, has responded to anger and anxiety over the influx of Muslim immigrants by ditching open or covert anti-Semitism for something like the support of Jews and against the Muslim immigrants to their country.
1: Mm.
0: Her latest renovation project is on the French home itself. She wants to give homes, along with schools and hospitals, air conditioning.
1: Yeah.
0: France has a air conditioning uptake rate of only 25%, half that of warmer but poorer Spain. Many Greens and ideological environmentalists opposed air conditioning itself, believing that it directly worsens climate change. But a record heat wave this summer has led to school shutdowns and a slowdown of life in France. Le Pen has proposed a big subsidized rollout, basically government-backed interstate free loans to help bring air conditioning to 40 million households, along with almost all public facilities. And he writes, I love this, I won't comment on the economics of this, government loans.
1: Yeah.
0: As I think the scheme is probably a little daft.
1: Probably.
0: But polls seem to show support for it, and I think it may inadvertently solve the real problem, which isn't economic. A combination of climate concerns and chauvinism towards the supposedly Philistine and reckless Americans who love their air conditioning. What he's saying is, in France, part of the hatred towards air conditioning is because it's their anti-American views.
1: Yeah.
0: And if America has air conditioning, we can't have it.
1: Oh, no, that's what I picked up on immediately. I thought, well, no, it's because we're the U.S.
0: But because of their feeling towards Americans who love AC, it leads some French people to feel that there's a social penalty for installing air conditioning in their homes.
1: Yeah.
0: Wow. Only 40 degrees Celsius weather seems to have moved people to relent.
1: Yeah. Well,
0: perhaps more important than the financial incentives is Le Pen's proposition of a new norm for all French society. She thereby removes some of the first mover problems in transforming the social climate of opinion on air conditioning itself. Air conditioning becomes normal. Everyone is doing it.
1: Mm.
0: It's not just for a few in the South and for those renting out their homes to American tourists. You won't be stigmatized for doing it.
1: Right.
0: God, I love this article. The whole building and every apartment is getting this, so it's not just on you. You're not weak or Americanized or selfish. Oh, my God.
1: I love it.
0: So they got this kind of guilt trip or
1: racism
0: towards Americans?
1: That's exactly what I picked up on right away. I thought it's because we're American. And there's no way you can do that. Because then

0: to go further, because today, right now, and during the World Cup, Trump was president. Trump is president of the U.S. The U.S. has air conditioning. If we have air conditioning, we become MAGA. I fully believe that's in play.
1: And there'll be the new MAGA movement in France, make air conditioning great again.
0: Right, exactly. And they can't do it. They just can't do it.
1: Wow.
0: They'd
1: By the way,
0: sweat it out.
1: To all the French over there, we also drink water.
0: That's right. Yeah, quit drinking so much wine. Maybe you'll feel a little more hydrated.
1: I'm saying they should stop drinking water since we drink water.
0: Oh, if we do anything.
1: Yeah, we eat food and we drink water, we Americans do.
0: That's right. We also watch real football.
1: That's right.
0: Where you don't use your feet except for to run or kick a goal.
1: Look, Americans have accepted, you know, soccer. I wonder how much there is a hatred towards American sports like football or baseball because it is American.
0: Yeah,
1: we kid about soccer. I mean, I can care less.
0: I don't care what people like.
1: Yeah, you like what you like. It's like
0: if you want to like something that's stupid, that's up to you.
1: Right. I mean, we've always said it's the same.
0: I don't care.
1: We have fun because we know people are so sensitive about it. We like not just stabbing, but turning the knife.
0: Oh yeah.
1: But I could care less if you like soccer or not. It's a fine game. I watched the first American game, only one of them, but. When they played somebody and beat them badly,
0: mm-hmm.
1: it was actually a lot of fun. I enjoyed it, but I don't view it as I hate soccer because I hate Europe.
0: Yeah, right. Exactly. Exactly.
1: Oh my God, that's great.
0: Yeah. But I do believe it's because we're American. All of it.
1: We're going to sweat our butts off because we hate Americans.
0: That's right. And by the way, we invented French fries.
1: We are Red Eye Radio.
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1: Here, whatever you. He's Eric Cronin, and I'm Gary McNamara. Oh, one note to the president. Lake Ontario did not get its name from Ontario, Canada.
0: Right.
1: Lake yeah. Ontario.
0: Yeah.
1: I grew up right near there. Lake Ontario is from the Iroquois, and right. It means Shining Lake or Great Lake.
0: Yeah.
1: Yeah, Shining Lake. So, a Gulf of Mexico did get their name from Mexico, but it's not the same thing.
0: Right. Yeah.
1: Just the, and the other thing is, somebody just wrote, they go, well, it's too late now because the World Cup is over here and Europe has now seen the benefits of air conditioning. So
0: right.
1: It's too late.
0: Well, I mean, are we going to move to change Ontario, California? Are we going to, you know, are we going to be making all these changes? Can't have any Canadian names whatsoever in the U.S. I guess we'll start that.

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7: From ABC News, I'm Dave Packer. The trade war with Canada escalates and consumers will pay. That according to a new study from the Yale Budget Lab, which says the current U.S. tariffs in place, including new 50% tariffs on some Canadian imports, will cost the typical American household nearly $1,100 per year. And that doesn't include the estimated cost of the new retaliatory tariffs announced by Canada. ABC's Karen Travers.
8: Canada is going to put in place tariffs effective September 8th, and they're not messing around. I mean, they were really strong in their response, saying Canada must respond. Their finance minister said, we stood up for our workers. We stood up for our businesses. We stood up for Canada. I mean, they were making it very clear that they were not going to let the tariffs that the president put in place over the weekend go unanswered.
7: Southern Command says a U.S. task force struck another speedboat in the Caribbean that it says was involved in narco trafficking. Southcom says the operation killed four people. Darlene Graham, who was appointed to the seat following Lindsey Graham's death to the Senate, was the projected winner of Tuesday's Republican primary runoff for that seat, setting her up to take her late brother's spot on the November ballot. Darlene Graham describing it as another emotional night.
9: I continue to miss Lindsey every day, and there is still a big hole in my heart.
7: Congressman Ralph Norman conceded defeat.
10: Fans of country music icon Dolly Parton, rocked by her death at 80, announced on Tuesday Nashville Mayor Freddie O'Connell.
11: We've already started to see people putting memorials up at the soon-to-open Songteller Hotel, which she had been working on as an active project.
10: ABC's Alex Stone on the 2025 death of Parton's husband.
12: They were coming up on 58 years together when he passed away last year, and she said she even neglected her own health to take care of him.
10: And she says it was one for the ages, their love affair. You're listening to ABC News.
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10: Outside Reno, firefighters are still working to contain the Hawk Fire, but stubborn high temperatures across the region are fueling wildfire worries everywhere. ABC's Melissa Adan.
15: As evacuations lift and residents in northern Reno return home, the triple-digit heat could continue for several more days as temperatures could reach up to 115 degrees in the southwest.
10: Fire crews in Texas are also fighting the Ross Fire, which has exploded to 50,000 acres in less than a day. A troubling new study on pro football players and devastating brain injuries. ABC's Steve Osunsami.
16: Scientists are estimating that at least 25% of nearly 900 NFL players who died between 2016 and 2021 were sick with CTE, the degenerative brain disease caused by repetitive hits. But their bigger warning comes after looking at the actual brains of 338 of those players donated by their families to the scientists. 93.2% were positive for CTE.
10: The National Football League has responded to the findings, saying they, quote, continuously strive to make the game of football safer, including by implementing strategies to reduce concussions and head impacts. A case police are calling an unimaginable tragedy out of Billings, Montana. A man killed 8 of his relatives, including 4 children, while they gathered for dinner. Police say the man later set the home on fire before killing himself with a self-inflicted gunshot wound. Dave Packer, ABC News.
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0: Now, it's Red Eye Radio. Gary McNamara and Eric Harley talk about everything from politics to social issues and news of the day. Whether you're up late or you're just starting your day, welcome to the show. From the Relief Factor Studios, this is Red Eye Radio.
1: All across America, we are Red Eye Radio. He is Eric Harley and I'm Gary McNamara. By the way, feeling very old. 50 years ago yesterday, the Boston album came out. I saw that yesterday and I went, damn.
2: Yeah. I was listening to Long Time on the way in, not tonight, but last night. I just turned over. I was just scanning through and it was on. And I cranked it and I just thought, you know, the one thing about, like, Tom Scholz, unbelievable innovator, far left guy, but unbelievable innovator, and he got a sound. He got the sound out of his band that nobody really could get. It was this full sound. And if you were in that era when that album came out, it just ruled. The intro to that song, Long Time, is one of the best things to learn as a musician, and one of the first things I learned as when I started playing bass.
1: Watch the Lexington Lab Band's cover of that song. Yeah. Mind-boggling how they do it, because their camera work is just absolutely perfect. Yeah. Another thing in music that I don't know why I didn't know it. Yeah. I had no idea that Dolly Parton wrote the Whitney Houston
2: hit. I Will Always Love You.
1: I had no idea until 2 days ago.
2: Well, you know she first recorded it.
1: Oh, I know. Yeah. She first, but I had no idea she wrote it and recorded it. I don't know why. It just, and 2 days ago, I mean, when it was coming out that she was, you know, sick.
2: Yeah.
1: It just came up, I think, in my algorithms of YouTube, because I just, you know, I love YouTube Shuffle. I'm doing show prep, sitting there on my recliner, you know, and all of a sudden it's like, oh, this thing on Dolly Parton, and that's where she said that. It was funny. She's laughing. She's joking. She goes, "I wrote the song. I performed the song." And she goes, "But Whitney Houston, she owns that song."
2: Well, you know, we said that about Johnny Cash when he did the Nine Inch Nails song, "Hurt."
1: Hurt, yeah.
2: I wasn't ever a huge Nine Inch Nails fan. But when Johnny Cash sang that song, and it was a ballad, and Rick, the producer, I'm blanking on his last name, told him, you know, he kept sending it to Johnny Cash saying, "You need to do the song." And Johnny was like, no. He goes, "No, you got to do this song." And so he finally, he got someone to play the version, basically, a sample of what, you know, how it would be played. And he was like, "Okay, we'll give it a shot." But when Johnny starts with, "I hurt myself today to see if I still feel," I remember being in my truck going, "I think we're going to have to pull over." I mean, just this is painful because, you know, my dad was going through some things at the time, and this was years ago. My dad was, you know, he's still alive at 93, but my dad was going through some things at that time. And so I just, it was like, oh my gosh. And he owned that. When Whitney Houston's song version, they were going to do a different song for a movie, and they decided to send "I Will Always Love You" to Kevin Costner for the movie The Bodyguard, and he loved it, and it was like, yeah, but you know, it's got to be updated, and clearly it's going to have to be Whitney who sings it. So my music director at the radio station I worked at said, "I want you to come in here." He brought me into the production room. And he says, "Don't look." So he puts the CD in the CD player. For those under 90, a CD stands for compact disc. It's how we used to listen to music. So he puts the CD in the CD player, and it starts cold. "If I," in Whitney's voice, of course, and I paused it And I told him. And he was also on the air 7 to midnight. And for those that in Top 40 Radio, 7 to midnight was when all the kids listened. And I said, play this song at the top of the hour, every hour tonight. And I'm telling you, your phones will burn all night long. That song just skyrocketed. And, you know, the background on the song is pretty interesting. She was leaving the Porter Wagoner show. And she had been on that show for about 5 years or so. But she knew that if I'm, she said, I got to do my own thing.
1: We're talking Dolly Parton. Dolly, not
2: yeah,
1: Whitney.
2: Yeah, right. No, Whitney was never on the Porter Wagoner
1: right,
2: show.
1: Right,
2: it
1: right.
2: Was,
1: I know
2: you
1: that.
2: Know, she probably was fully aware of him. And,
1: right.
2: But they were very close, and they, you know, always sang together. Porter Wagoner and Dolly, that was, you know, back in, mm-hmm. back in the day, that was, you know, they were like a, you know, it was a real duo working together. But she wanted to leave, and Porter didn't take it well. So she thought, well, I'll do what I do best. I'll write a song. And she went into his office, and she sang that song. And he stopped, and he said, that's the best song you've ever written. And I'll tell you what, we'll work this out with your contract if you let me produce that song. Because this, you have to, that this song has to be heard. And then the rest is history. And then she made over $10 million with the Whitney Houston version, decided to take that money and invest it into a bank, which was part of a shopping center being built in a predominantly black neighborhood in Nashville. She felt that would be a tribute to Whitney, and that's what she did with the money because of what you said. She felt like, wow, that song wasn't really mine. It was Whitney's. And then in the end, she also said to the listeners, well, it wasn't recently, but later, she said, you know, really that song belongs to the, like all songs, great songs, belongs to the people because it, you know, takes on a different meaning maybe for everybody. For me, it's always about Whitney Houston and my time in radio when that song was number one for, I don't know, it seems like 12 years, but it was number one for the longest time, set all these records. And that movie, The Bodyguard, I think probably did better because, A, Whitney Houston was in it, but also that song carried.
1: I've never seen it.
2: Yeah, it's actually a very good song, a good movie. Yeah, Ralph Waite from The Waltons is in it.
1: Oh, wow.
2: It's actually a very good movie. Wow. It's a, you know, kind of an action movie. And, of course, you know, Kevin Costner playing her bodyguard. She's a pop artist, you know, and that kind of thing. So, you know, with Whitney Houston's death, there was, you know, a great deal of sadness and everything else. And Dolly had always been one of these people where you never really saw her have any grief toward anyone. She never really disliked anyone. She seemingly loved everyone. And she was always, you know, perky and the whole thing. And she never, in fact, never backed down. Her critics, you know, she's all hair and makeup. But if you listen to her music, there was a thing several years ago that started on the internet. And it was the song Jolene. Miley Cyrus, by the way, does an unbelievable version of that song. But Jolene, they put on the internet, someone put it, and instead of playing it at 45, they slowed it down to 33. And it was a male voice. It was kind of odd for those of us who grew up listening to that song, hearing it, but it sounded, it's much slower, but it sounded like a guy singing that song. And of course, the lyrics, you know, I guess in today's world, there's nothing wrong with that. It's, I guess, acceptable. But it, you know, kind of took on this thing. But as, you know, Dolly kind of, in those years where she would appear on The Tonight Show and everything else, and she would appear on a lot of shows over the years, then she started doing acting. You know, 9 to 5, Steel Magnolias.
1: Dabney Coleman,
2: yeah.
1: I'm sorry, the 9 to 5, that was...
2: I mean, that was a fun movie.
1: It was a fun, it really was.
2: Steel Magnolias, not my thing.
1: Yeah, never seen it.
2: It's hard for me to watch. It's a very sad movie. I mean, it's a really sad movie. But it was huge. Massive, massive, massive movie. And I did watch it. You know, I mean, I have a wife and three daughters and now six granddaughters. So I don't get to use the remote control ever in my house. But no, it was really well done, very well done. And you look at the things that she did, that Dolly Parton did over her life, and she just kind of poured herself into it. And when she had the wherewithal to say, you know, I need to, because Porter Wagoner brought her up on stage. He was the one that introduced her to the world. And back then when that happened, those artists like Porter Wagoner kind of took ownership with it. Hank Snow was another artist that would do that. If he took you on tour, which he did with Elvis, and he would get upset sometimes because Elvis would show up late and end up, you know, and the show has to start on time, according to Hank Snow. And if Elvis showed up late, he ended up being the headliner. And that was not the case for the tour. This is very early in Elvis's career, and that only happened a couple of times. But those types of artists took ownership in

0: introducing, you know, I remember Diana Ross introduces the Jackson 5, you know, and that kind of thing. Those artists back then took ownership in that. I mean, Gene Simmons talks about discovering Van Halen. He doesn't really take ownership, but he talks about the first time he saw the band and said, oh my gosh, these guys got to do something. And so he was part of, you know, they're really relaunching on a huge scale. But for her to have the wherewithal at that time, be 5 years into it and have a good gig and then say, no, I've got to go out on my own, was one of those decisions where if when you look back on it now, it's like, well, she was always going to be that independent type-minded person. And it showed till the end, and no one was going to knock her down. You could. She made more jokes about her appearance than anybody else.
1: I saw the where somebody asked her one time. They said, you know, because she really would not get involved in politics at all. She said, "I've as many Republican friends as I've Democrat friends. They always were trying to get her to do that." And somebody asked her one time if she was whether she would ever consider running for president. And she goes, "No, there's already been too many boobs in that office." And I just, you know, but she would she would be very self-deprecating. I mean, the Carson appearances, as we all know, were just absolutely legendary. But she had this, she was an American superstar that you did not view as a superstar. There isn't anybody out there that would think that if I met Dolly Parton, it wouldn't be a great experience at that point.
0: Right.
1: And that she wouldn't be just totally genuine and how you doing and laughing. And I know a lot of radio people that met her and they said she was exactly like that. She
0: was that was just who she was.
1: She was all, you know, she was just that way. And the way that she, you know, she had crossover music, but it didn't matter. You know, we're talking, you know, country and pop and all that.
0: Right.
1: Not maybe heavy metal, but the fact is, there isn't, well, definitely not heavy metal, but there isn't, I don't think.
0: That was Pat Boone.
1: Yeah, exactly. I don't think there was that anybody disliked her.
0: No, she
1: knew.
0: Yeah.
1: She understood, you know, what an entertainer is. And an entertainer is what basically it was, I just have to be me. I have to be me with my sense of humor, with my music and everything. And on the, I saw when they remember the Kenny Rogers tribute that was on.
0: Yeah.
1: And it was just, you know, when they were, you know, talking about how, remember how they, I don't know if people remember, you know, if you're our age, yes. But remember the Kenny Rogers, Dolly Parton tours, how big they were?
0: Oh, no, they were, it was
1: unbelievable.
0: Yeah, no, they really were. And you know, the stories go on and on. What for me was really great to watch was in later years, I'd say over the last maybe 10 to 15 years, her catalog of music started getting the more of the respect that it deserved. Because her image, and because she was so bubbly, and she would always have fun when she was sitting on the couch with Johnny or whatever it was, you know, that kind of was the first image that people had. But if you take all of that away and you look at her body of work that she leaves behind now.
1: Superb.
0: It's not, I mean, if you listen to Jolene, wow. It's just, to me, it's one of my favorite songs ever. And when Miley Cyrus saw her as a, saw Dolly Parton as a mentor, and she really did it as a tribute. She recorded that song as a tribute. And you think about Miley Cyrus and you talk about image versus substance. Miley Cyrus is a very good singer artist. You know, the whole Wrecking Ball thing and the crazy stuff that she's done. I can't explain that part of it, but you talk about someone who with Dolly, it's someone said this, I think it was a guest on Rick Beato's channel on YouTube, and they said, for guitarists, right? Because there's so many YouTube guitarists now, and they're great. They're unbelievable players. Here's the thing. You can play Eruption, but can you write Eruption? And that's the difference, I think, with music. You look at someone who she created. Dolly Parton created an incredible

0: Nine Inch Nails.
1: Nine Inch Nails.
0: Yeah.
1: But remember, the greatest lyrics about liberals ever in Head Like a Hole. Bow down before the one you serve. You're going to get what you deserve.
0: Oh, yeah, yeah, yeah.
1: So, yeah. Yeah, so
0: yeah. He's a great writer. Yeah.
1: We are Red Eye Radio.
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0: Red Eye Radio. He is Eric Harley, and I'm Gary McNamara. You know, you just know. I remember when Robin Williams died. I was at a baseball game, a minor league baseball game in Buffalo, and they got a great stadium. There's probably 15,000 people in there. And I remember seeing it on my phone. I went, "Oh no! Wow, Robin Williams died." And everybody at that point were they all you could see it move through the stadium. You could actually see like a roll. Everybody turning their head and talk. You could see that movement like within 30 seconds it happening. I thought the same thing on social media yesterday. It just exploded.
1: Well, I'll remember it. Yeah,
0: she was loved.
1: I just got in my car to run some errands, my truck, and I was sitting there and I looked down at my phone. I just started my truck. I sat out there for probably 25 minutes before I left.
0: Yeah, she was loved. Is loved.

0: Talking about guns with others might not always feel comfortable, but it could save a life. 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
1: Yeah.
2: Now, let's just talk about what we can bring for dessert.
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1: And he is Eric Harley, and I'm Gary McNamara. 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Coming up here in just a little bit, this just a great story. It's a story that's not getting a lot of publicity, but it's something that I saw yesterday, and I went, it's perfect. Coming up in just 1 minute.
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1: Just love this story. The Commonwealth of Massachusetts is in hot water as a prolonged legal battle revealed the state has ignored its own policies to limit emissions tied to climate change.
2: Yeah.
1: But it's not, that's not the story. The story is how it was discovered. The state sued ExxonMobil over claims it misled the public and investors about the energy company's hydrocarbon burning policies.
2: Yeah.
1: Right? We all know that.
2: No,
1: right?
2: Yeah. Huge thing.
1: Right. States and local governments across the country have sought large damages in recent years from energy companies over alleged ties to climate change, as if they're mobsters.
2: Yeah, right.
1: Hey.
2: Yeah. Hey, you know what? We could start drilling for oil. You know, there's probably a lot of money in that over there, Shamrock.
1: Alleged ties to climate change. I like it, using my character's name, Shamrock.
2: Exactly.

0: You live in Texas, Shamrock. Get us in the oil game, would you?
1: Now, the beautiful thing is, now, we all knew that happened. I mean, we've talked about that before. However, ExxonMobil has initiated a counter lawsuit that requested public records from the state's database on initiatives to reduce greenhouse gas emissions. The public records revealed Massachusetts agencies never complied with their own 2017 law calling for cuts to emissions produced by state-owned vehicles. The agencies with at least 30 or more passenger vehicles were called to reduce pollution from the vehicles by a certain amount each year. The Massachusetts Department of Environmental Protection never received confirmation of agency compliance or reports following up on the policy's environmental impact.
0: Yeah, right.
1: I just love that. I just saw that and go, okay, that's a story off the beaten track that really isn't getting a lot of publicity.
0: Yeah, yeah,
1: we got to make sure that we cover.
2: Well, you know, it's if you're going to make that case, then you would have to make the case that every user of any petroleum product, which is pretty much everyone, you know, with the exception of maybe some isolated tribes of indigenous people in the Amazon, everyone else, they would be the exception. By the way, they would be the only ones not in the lawsuit, because it would be the users, right? You know, this is the one thing, and I think George W. Bush even used this term, our addiction to oil. Stop it. First of all, it tells me you know nothing about addiction. Also, that's not addiction when it works, when it's actually usable. If you don't want to use petroleum products, don't. There's probably a little space in the Amazon where you could go live. But I don't, that's not up to me. You can vote with your dollar. Now you can ride a bicycle. Oh, wait, there's petroleum products in the tires. You could, maybe decide that you're going to, now you get, go live, make sure if you're going to do this, if you're going to be true blue about this, you're going to have to get a list of all the petroleum products ever made or what we use on a regular basis, and you'd probably be surprised. You're going to find yourself in a place where, oh, wait, no, I rely on this, and it does work. But if you choose to live that life and say, I'm going to be petroleum-free, you have a right to do that. That's great. Go for it. Be completely off the grid. And wear potato sacks for clothes. I don't care. That's your choice to do that. But this entire thing, you know, of suing companies because, well, they're responsible. They knowingly did this. They knowingly did that. And then you got to get it all the way to the end users. You and I have talked over the years of these activists that would get in their cars and drive to these protests against oil companies.
1: Yeah.
2: And then they would get in their cars and drive back to where they lived. And I thought to myself, you know, it's the hypocrisy knows no end. But it's not just the hypocrisy. As we pointed out during the COVID years, they don't buy the science. What this is an effort to chip away at two things, fundamentally the Constitution of the U.S., but also capitalism, and take ownership of companies, take control, more control of companies, and drive them to their knees. And Obama said it. Under my plan of cap and trade, electricity rates would necessarily skyrocket. But forget what I say about coal, whether it's good or bad. I will force those operations to retrofit their outfits, their operations, and they will pass those costs on to the consumers, and it will bankrupt them. He promised to bankrupt the coal industry.
1: Right. It's what, you know, and that's the, and we have stated this, that, you know, people look and go, well, you know, Obama was actually quite moderate. He wasn't. I mean, the whole radical transgender movement came right. from Obama.
2: Yes.
1: That started with Obama. He's the one through his Justice Department and Education Department changed the meaning of biological female in Title IX. He is the one that started the misogyny that you see today that's now mainstream in the Democratic Party. On identity politics, he's the one that created the cop hatred.
2: Right.
1: He's the one that really marketed it and took it to that next level. And when it comes to, again, the radical environmental movement, he is the one that actually said before he was elected, my goal is to skyrocket electricity prices. Now, you take that from 2008 and you come to now, 18 years later in New York, you have the climate change laws, and Hochul, even though she's in favor of them, realizes the prices are killing them. This is what happens when you enact these socialist policies and these regulatory policies. Eventually, there's going to be pushback from the public. So she went and she proclaimed, we can't do this. Electricity prices are going through the roof. This could hurt us. And the legislature came back to her, the Democrats in the legislature, and said, no, we're not going to change it. It's the electricity prices are supposed to skyrocket. Mm-hmm. Democrats in New York, Democrats in California, Democrats across the nation want higher prices.
2: Mm-hmm.
1: They want them.
2: Yeah.
1: They want high energy prices.
2: Oh, yeah.
1: That has been their goal. And so, yeah, you know, I hear all the time, well, you know, this race is getting closer, you know, with Hochul there, you know, for November.
2: Mm-hmm.
1: She's probably going to win. You know, mm-hmm. Republican taking it, probably not going to happen.
2: Mm-hmm.
1: It's what they like. And you saw it in New York City.
2: Mm-hmm.
1: New York City said no.
2: Right.
1: We wish to go bat soup crazy.
2: Yep.
1: We wish to skyrocket prices. I mean, how stupid is it? Instead of just saying, okay, who's poor? You're going to have vouchers to these private supermarkets.
2: Right.
1: The idiots, communist, and I'm sorry, this is idiocy. There's no other word for it. And that's why I get so passionate when it's just so idiotic. I'm not angry. It's just, it's mind-boggling.
2: Right.
1: That, okay, let's create supermarkets where the startup costs are five times greater than a regular private supermarket. Let's have just some items that will put below market price, but they're just below market price because we're subsidizing it with other people's money. And oops, the bodegas and other supermarkets are not going to complain. Well, then we need to come up with a way to give them cash in order to survive the damage that we're doing by skyrocketing the cost, because you're skyrocketing the cost.
2: Yeah.
1: Of food in New York City,
2: right.
1: And Democrats go, this is a great idea.
2: Yeah.
1: Yay, we love this. This is great. It's pure insanity.
2: Well, it is insanity. You know, if you look at what the private sector has done in bringing costs down, you see the big pharma companies going to retail, and retail actually reached out to them also at one point. And we saw the $4 prescriptions that continue today for I don't know how many prescriptions they're up to now, and that's actually expanding, right? And because the private sector knows, look, you got to be a good steward. There has to be offerings, and if people are looking for leap, you also have to be competitive. To stay in business, you got to be competitive. And if this were, you know, my approach, and I were the mayor of New York City, you would come up with a plan, and we talked about this. This is why we talked about it. You have those vouchers, basically it would be city type food stamps, but vouchers. For anywhere you want to shop. But also, I would work with companies like Ibotta and the modern, and because everything is done electronically now, the modern apps that offer coupons on things, and those coupons would automatically be loaded on your voucher. So if anything has a coupon, it would automatically, because with those apps, you actually as a user have to go in and select which of those items you want to buy and do that. This would be automatic. I would work with those. GoodRx is this version in right now in pharmacies, because GoodRx now shows up. Pharmacies are very good about finding discounts. If it's even my pharmacist finds discounts where it's better to use GoodRx than my company provided insurance. And so the point being is it's very easy in today's world. If that's your goal, if you wanted to give out something and provide benefits, forget the infrastructure, work with the private sector to do it, and then just give them the vouchers. But that's not what they're looking to do.
1: No, it's completely, it makes everything more expensive. And what they focus on is, yeah, but these items are 30% less for the people that actually buy them. And now there's going to be no ID required. You can come from anywhere. There's going to be no judgment on what your salary is, whether you're rich or poor. Anybody can buy it. It is doomed to failure, and the cost is way above what the private sector could do. But all they focus is on, yes, but because we subsidize it, because other people will pay for it, you can get these particular essentials. Some people can cheaper. We don't know who those people are, whether they're in our city, whether they're rich, whether they're poor, whether they're actually going to, you know, black market entrepreneurs. They're going to take it and sell it in the street. We don't care. I mean, it's a complete
2: loss
1: mess.
2: Prevention hasn't even been discussed in this whole thing.
1: No.
2: And they will have to deal with it like any other retailer.
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0: We are Red Eye Radio. He is Eric Harley, and I'm Gary McNamara. So, Darlene Graham winning in South Carolina. Interesting. You know, everyone knows, every Republican knows that the answer that she gave on Taiwan was horrible.
1: Yeah,
0: is it the fact, and I don't know, I mean, I don't live in South Carolina. If I lived, a lot of these races, as I said, you get a feel for it when you live in the state.
1: Yeah, sure.
0: You know, as to what's going on. Did she win? Because that was a horrible answer. Norman is a conservative, you know that, but are they looking just for the win? We need the name recognition, will get us the win, and we need the win.
1: Mm-hmm.
0: Remember, this is a primary where you have loyal Republican voters.
1: Right.
0: It is not the widespread voters out there. Is that what they were thinking? Because they know the weakness of that answer. That was horrible, and they let that pass.
1: Yeah, they did. Sometimes emotion wins in election cycles. Maybe that's what went on.
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4: 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From ABC News, I'm Wayne Cabot. Goodbye, Dolly.
5: Jolene, I'm begging of you, please don't take my man.
4: Singer, songwriter, actress, businesswoman. Americans are remembering the woman who was born in a Smoky Mountains cabin, fourth of 12 kids, and made herself into the rarest of icons where only one name is needed. Fan Amanda Robinson in Nashville.
6: I personally didn't even know that she was sick, so I didn't. It was a shock.
4: In fact, her publicist now says Dolly Parton passed away after a brief battle with cancer. After decades making music, ABC's David Muir says she took Hollywood by storm.
7: In 1980, she was convinced by Jane Fonda to join Jane and Lily Tomlin in 9 to 5. Dolly famously writing the song that defined the movie.
8: Popped in my head one day.
7: Jane Fonda through the years remembering Dolly Parton showing up to that movie set, having memorized her own lines and everyone else's lines too.
9: When Dolly showed up the first day, she had learned the entire script, everybody's lines, everything. She didn't know that she didn't have to learn everything.
7: That song shooting to number one, earning a Grammy Award and an Oscar nomination.
4: Dolly Parton will be laid to rest in a private funeral for family. She was 80 years old. Coincidentally, the next tropical storm that forms in the Atlantic is scheduled to be named Dolly. South Carolina Republicans looking to send another Graham to the Senate. Darlene Graham, projected to win the GOP primary in the race for a full term in the seat that her late brother Lindsey Graham held.
10: I continue to miss Lindsey every day, and there is still a big hole in my heart.
4: She'll face a pediatrician, Annie Andrews, in November. Canada stepping up the trade fight with the U.S. after President Trump imposed steep new tariffs. Canada going up to 50% on U.S. goods. This is ABC News.
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4: Tragedy in Billings, Montana. 4 kids and 4 adults all killed in an attack on a home over the weekend when first responders arrived.

0: arrived, they found a house fire raging. Assistant Police Chief Sean Mayo.
1: As law enforcement approached, a male was seen in the backyard and more gunfire was heard. Ultimately, that male was taken into custody and transported to the hospital with what appeared to be a self-inflicted gunshot wound.
0: That man later died. Police say all the victims were his relatives, and he'd recently been asked by his parents to move out. The head of the CIA is in Russia. Sources telling ABC News Director John Ratcliffe is there for meetings after intelligence warnings about a potential Russian plot to attack NATO countries. Measles cases up again and turning deadly.
2: Pennsylvania Governor Josh Shapiro now urging people to get vaccinated for measles after two deaths in his state.
3: So far this year, there have been 393 confirmed cases of measles in Pennsylvania. That is the highest number of measles cases since 1992.
2: The CDC is showing a record number of measles cases nationally for a second straight year, with 2,700 cases reported across 45 states. Health departments report that the vast majority of measles cases involve those who are not vaccinated. Michelle Franzen, ABC News.
0: Arrested in Vegas, a man suspected of donning a horror mask and harassing a dozen people in Philadelphia. Wayne Cabot, ABC News.
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9: All across America, we are Red Eye Radio. He is Eric Harley, and I'm Gary McNamara. Hi! You know, we had cloud cover yesterday. It was great. It was like the first time.
10: I thought we were having an eclipse or something. I freaked out.
9: We had cloud cover. And it was my lawn, because it Tuesdays is when Tuesdays and Fridays,
10: yeah,
9: you know, we're always under water restrictions in the town that I live in.
10: Right.
9: You can only water Tuesdays and Fridays on my side of the street.
10: Right.
9: So it becomes something you can't miss.
10: What if you identify as somebody who's always lives in Tuesday and Fridays?
9: Well, the thing is, I I don't want to identify as odd. I want to be even. They said, no, you're odd, so you got to identify.
10: Yeah, that's true.
9: That was the problem there. But my lawn is, except for one part in the back, which really is the easement, which is like it's slanted down.
10: Mm-hmm.
9: And so water runs right off. There's just a small area there that's brown. The rest of it, yesterday I went, summer's over.
10: Yeah,
9: because I went out in the afternoon, just to, like 4 o'clock, just to swim a couple of laps in the pool. It felt cold.
10: Yeah,
9: it was 100 degrees. It felt cold.
10: Dry air evaporating that water very quickly. That's evaporative cooling right there.
9: Yeah, that's the whole concept of a swamp cooler, isn't it?
10: Mm-hmm.
9: And so it was just a weird day. But I went, wow, the lawn's green. I watered the lawn. I'm like, well, there's no. Now, when I cut it probably Thursday, the top of it just because it's, you know, because it's still going to be 100, 101 out, but it's not going to be 110.
11: Mm-hmm.
9: You know, there still may be some stress, you know, on the grass.
10: Yeah, if it's not shaded, if it's not a shaded area, if it gets sun, there are two spots in my lawn that get sun 100% of the day. I don't know how, but it's getting sun right now. And it, I don't know how it works, but no, there are two spots. And the problem with, and we've had actually a fairly nice breeze. It's the breeze has been great, actually. Not high winds, but a nice breeze.
9: Wonderful.
10: But that's like a low-level blow dryer on your lawn the whole time. That's basically what that is. And I kind of knew this, but I read recently again that the best time to cut your lawn, like when we're going through a stretch of what we do. Now, listen, if you live out in Arizona or parts of Nevada, you don't have to cut your rocks, okay? So you just wait until the fall. You can cut your rocks then. They have stone lawns out there. Which actually probably would be pretty, in parts of New Mexico, same thing. That would probably be pretty cool. But they say that if you cut it in the evening, which, by the way, is you've just peaked at the hottest part of the day. But as the sun, you know, if you've got enough time to cut it, as the sun starts to go down, there's less stress on the grass, and then you can cool it off by watering after you cut it. But really, there's nothing you can do if there's that sun exposure, because it won't matter. The top of the lawn is just gonna burn. That's the way it's gonna. When you run, I don't know how many days we've had at 100 or above, but it's been, you know, a month.
9: Yeah, I haven't had rain since, I don't know, maybe like July 20th.
10: Oh, yeah, I haven't had any rain.
9: I haven't, no. Now there's been spots of rain. Thought I was going to get some yesterday, but it was great because I actually went out, and to me, this is fall. The cloud cover was so great yesterday. I rode the bike. I rode 15 miles, you know, at 11 o'clock that, believe me, I would not have done the day before.
11: Mm-hmm.
9: And so that was just, it was wonderful. I got all my exercise in and all that, but I looked at it when I went out in the late afternoon and did a few laps in the pool. I went, it's fall. To me, it's because the sun's a little bit, I can tell it's a little bit lower in the sky.
11: Mm-hmm.
9: I went, it's fall. Okay. And that's the weirdest thing growing up in Buffalo, that somebody who grew up in Buffalo, where the temperature probably now is 75 degrees, 75 to 80 there, you know, but it can be 100 degrees. And I'm like, okay, that's not my, that's now my definition of fall. But let's get to the whole tariff thing. It's really interesting, the whole Canada thing. I find it just fascinating because everybody seems to be off the topic.
11: Mm-hmm.
9: You know, it's like, well, these tariffs are justified because Canada is socialist, blah, blah, blah, blah, blah, blah, blah, blah, blah. And our point has always been, let's look at the economics of it. And we live in a day and age when if you're a Republican, there's a certain level of populist Republican, just like there is a socialist Democrat that believes that you can manipulate an economy to success,
11: right,
9: by doing the things that you wish to do.
11: Mm-hmm.
9: And, you know, what we have seen in the whole tariff thing and what was promised did not come true.
11: Right.
9: I just saw the latest Federal Reserve analysis of the tariffs.
11: Mm-hmm.
9: Let me just see what was, if it was specifically. Well, I'll go look at that here in a little bit. We'll get to that in a little bit because I have to put my, it's on my phone, so I don't want to be doing that when I'm on the air. But when you look at, you know, one of the reasons we have to do this is because all this has to be done because we're failing.
11: Yeah.
9: Right?
11: Right.
9: The whole thing is we're failing. Things are not working correctly.
11: Mm-hmm.
9: The economy has failed us.
11: Mm-hmm.
9: Capitalism has failed us.
11: Mm-hmm.
9: Is that true?
11: No. No.
9: Is any of that true at all? What are the statistics? All right. We brought this to you the other day because the whole thing is if you're going to manipulate an economy, it has to be based on that the economy has failed the people, that people have fallen behind. Great article written, again, National Review. Michael Strain goes right into it. Critics argue that liberalism has not delivered broad-based prosperity. Both the president, the vice president, and Democrats are selling the same thing. Now, they're going about it differently, degrees of what they wish to do.
11: Mm-hmm.
9: But they're both selling it that it has failed, and that's why we need to change it. Critics argue that liberalism has not delivered broad-based prosperity. An attack can be convincingly defended against in the comfortable language of statistics and quantitative analysis. But their critique goes further, asserting that free markets and capitalism is morally corrosive. That's the second part of it. This critique, too, is off base. On the former, here we go. The free enterprise system has delivered employment opportunities and rising wages, living standards, and wealth. The rate at which people ages 25 to 54 participate in the workforce is, these are all from government statistics, workforce is currently higher than it was at the onset of the 2008 financial crisis or the COVID-19 pandemic before that happened. Adjusted for inflation, the average wages for non-supervisory workers, that's the working person, right?
11: Yep.
9: The one both parties are trying to hit.
11: Yep.
9: The average wages for non-supervisory workers has increased 41% over the last three decades.
11: Mm.
9: Real median household income grew by 39% from 1994 to 2024, the most recent year that's available. Real household income for the bottom 20% has increased by 80% from 1990 to 2022. The last year data is available after just adjusting for inflation, taxes, and transfer payments.
11: Hmm.
9: Again, real household income for the bottom 20% has increased 80% from 1990 to 2022. After adjusting for inflation, taxes, and transfer payments, the inflation-adjusted wealth of families in the bottom 25% has tripled from 1989 to 2022, which again is the last year that data is available from the United States government. On a consumption basis, well over 20% of households were in poverty in the 1960s compared to 1% today.
11: Mm.
9: Now, what has caused an increase in prices over the last few years? As we mentioned on yesterday's show.
10: Well, how far back you want to go? It's a combination of tariffs and the inflation created by...
9: Well, no, I'm going back to 20, basically over the, you know, since COVID,
11: mm-hmm.
9: when we have seen when inflation has hit this...
10: That's government spending.
9: Inflation.
10: That's yeah.
9: That's government spending caused it.
11: Mm-hmm.
9: When you look at the 2008-2009 economic crisis, government caused it.
11: Yep.
9: Government getting it. Socialism caused it. Pseudo-government private agencies where government, again, controlling more of the capital in the housing market and attempting to manipulate the housing market is what caused everything that happened. 2008-2009 would not have happened without government intervention and Fannie Mae and Freddie Mac. Banks would have never, private banks would have never taken the risk if they didn't have to in order to compete with those pseudo-government agencies of Fannie Mae and Freddie Mac that still exist today, that should not exist. They should not exist at all. And if you look at what has happened when it comes to since COVID, massive government spending, massive government infusion to buy its own debt, printing money, buying our own debt, all of these things that we're doing to manipulate an economy to success instead of just leaving the damn thing alone.
10: Well, if we leave it alone, things could happen. Look at what's happening now.
9: And when you look at, for example, tariffs, you can see the line on tariffs when they peaked last year at basically 12% rate,
11: mm-hmm, mm-hmm.
9: and now we're down to 7%. You can look at the graph. It is incredible how the increase in manufacturing As soon as it started coming down, the increase in manufacturing started going up and job creation started going up. When it was going up, it went down.
10: Yeah.
9: When right. the tariff rate went down, the manufacturing went up. We pay right now. Let me see. We Americans now pay 75% more for aluminum than the rest of the world and 64% more for steel, which means what? You can't export.
10: Right.
9: You can't produce things in the United States to export to the rest of the world if your base price is 75% higher for aluminum and 64% for steel. These are with the new ones that the president has put in again. But that's the reality of what happens when you put in tariffs. Our thing is not whether a tariff is justified or not, because you can make the case that tariffs are justified at times. But when you enact tariffs as part of your economic plan that you can control, I'm going to tariff them over here, tariff them over here. I don't like what you said over here. There's going to be a tariff over there. Remember that one?
10: Mm-hmm.
9: Who was it? Who was it? I don't like what she said. I don't like her attitude. We're going to throw another 10% tariff on.
10: Mm-hmm.
9: The president does believe that he can manipulate an economy to success through tariffs.
10: Yeah.
9: On one hand. On the other hand, that he has taken off regulations.
10: Yeah.
9: He doesn't want to micromanage in those cases.
10: Well, he also puts exemptions in on tariffs.
9: Well, yeah.
10: Temporary ground beef exemption, the 200 plus food products that they put exemptions on in December. And so, and they stated in December, and they stated with the ground beef, it will save families money.
9: I had a guy who wrote me that very upset at me for my attitude and my loudness, which is the frustration of the president when it comes to the, you know, the what he did with the beef stuff, because
10: right.
9: that was just mind-boggling. I mean, it was just, I don't think I got loud about that. It was more laughing because he basically said, okay, we want foreign manufacturers to dump their beef at below market prices in the United States, and it's the complete opposite of what he has been promoting. Mm-hmm. He's all over the place here. Mm-hmm. The guy said he was very upset at me for my tone, even though in the end we are right. He actually wrote that. Even though in the end you are right on all of this, he didn't like my tone.
10: Yeah.
9: And I was like, my God. I mean, it's like, what's wrong with people?
10: Well, it's a very simple equation. My question is, why aren't more people outraged about it?
9: Yeah.
10: Or is it a quiet outrage? Are they not willing to vocalize, which by the way, if you're not willing to vocalize and you have the opportunity to do that, you're not forced to, that's your choice. But the more people who do that, who sit silent when they know something is wrong, then the more we should expect those wrong things to be the rule of the day. We should expect that those types of policies are going to be the policies we live under for generations.
9: And I infuriate, you know, we infuriate people when we say, look, the president lied on tariffs when he said that foreign manufacturers paid them, and Bessent was out there saying, no, they don't.
10: Right.
9: We all know the American public pays for it now.
10: Yeah.
9: We all know.
10: Yeah.
9: Why did the president lie?
10: Well, because he wanted people to think that.
9: Why did he want people to think that? Why would you do, why not just tell the American public the truth? He was out there last week saying, well, you're all willing to pay extra for gasoline as long as we can take down Iran.
10: Well, no, he said that about tariffs. People are willing to pay extra.
9: Yeah.
10: People want to pay extra. And it's great because we have all this money coming in. Well, conservatives don't look at this as a positive when the federal government is saying, we're doing things to create more revenue.
9: And when Bessent was saying the American public already had the money, the Treasury Department had it, so we had it. And it's like, stop it. Because Bessin has been telling the truth on tariffs.
10: Right.
9: Then he decided not to tell the truth.
10: Right.
9: If it's in your wallet, it's different than being in the Treasury Department.
10: Right.
9: Don't do that.

0: 10-degree range.
1: That means continued impact, such as heat stress on cattle and reduced soil moisture affecting crops.
0: The further east you move, though, we have seen some tempering of that heat by afternoon thunderstorms, and the coverage of the thunderstorms has actually expanded a bit this week, but unfortunately, just only so much you can do when those temperatures are climbing into the high 90s to low 100s. Afternoon thunderstorms are providing limited relief, but overall, we continue to lose ground.
1: I'm Rod Bain reporting for the U.S. Department of Agriculture in Washington, D.C.
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0: We are Red Eye Radio. He is Eric Cronin. I'm Gary McNamara. Yeah, looking at the actual chart from the Federal Reserve, the 2026 manufacturing surge arrived as the effective tariff rates fell. And they go, the initial rate was 12.1%, and then he started putting in all the, remember, the exception here, and then you can see when it he's putting in the exceptions as it starts lowering, the manufacturing starts going up, the industrial production. Then when the Supreme Court finds it unconstitutional, it skyrockets as the effective tariff rate goes down to 7%. Industrial production, it just, it's completely the opposite, goes right up.
1: Yeah.
0: You can see it in the graph.
1: Yeah.
0: Why? Economics.
1: Yep. And you can't change that.
0: Can't change economics.

0: If it's...
1: If you've been feeling unsteady, disoriented, or like your surroundings are moving, you're not imagining it, and you're not alone. 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
1: And he is Eric Carlin. 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
1: You know, the entire thing on economics, when we talk about, you know, where we are as a country and socialism, you know, now creeping into the Republican Party, the populist socialism that they're trying to portray as being conservative, just free markets regulated correctly. To me, I go back to the one guy who communicated with us and said, yeah, you guys are right, but I just don't like, you know, the way, you know, you're so frustrated and loud about it. Mm. Well, we should be frustrated or loud.
2: Mm.
1: When the Republican Party, that has been the party of free markets.
2: Yeah.
1: When the Republican Party and the people that vote in it, mm-hmm, start being delusional,
2: mm-hmm,
1: and start believing that, yes, our party can control the economy better than their party can control the economy, you are delving into a economic philosophy that has absolutely destroyed other nations.
2: Yeah. Yeah.
1: And we should be here on Red Eye Radio and other people that really are conservative and free markets and understand economic history and understand economics, which isn't hard. Economics isn't hard. Everyone can understand economics. It's how people respond to incentive. Put that to everything out there and you don't fall for the BS.
2: Yeah. Yeah. I mean, you know, it goes back to what we have said since you and I started working together. The people come and go. The ideas remain.
1: Yeah.
2: The ideas, and as you pointed out, I don't know how many times over the years, I wish I had a penny for every time you said it. You can't change economics. People cannot change economics. The government can't change economics. They can manipulate. I look at it this way. I've always looked at it as a track coach can't necessarily make you run faster, but they can put their foot out and trip you. I look at that as, you know, the government basically getting in the way through regulation. By the way, Trump knows all this. And Trump knows this with tariffs. Otherwise, we wouldn't have seen one exemption along the way. Not one. We wouldn't see the ground beef dump. We wouldn't see the 200-plus food tariffs. The argument is over. He ended it, not me. If you have a question about it, ask him. I'm not the one who wavers from what I believe and contradicts what I say from day to day, back and forth and back and forth. And I may change my opinion if I learn something new. But when it comes to economics, there is nothing new when it comes to the very basic principles of the economy. The free market works as the free market is going to work. And when it becomes less free through government intervention, whether it's regulation or tariffs or anything else that the government is going to do, then we pay for it. The consumer pays for it. And when those people are out of office, we keep paying for it. These are the things with that the 9+% in inflation during the Democrat reign there a few years ago is still hurting us today. And because of how inflation works and the economy works, we're still going to be paying the same price. Prices aren't going to come down, with few exceptions. There will be no true deflation unless we get into the Great Depression again. That's the only time we've actually seen true deflation, is in a time when people had no money and could barely feed and house themselves. And so we don't want that to happen. So it's hopefully, and I don't see that happening, will never happen again. But the fact is, what the other side of that equation is, prices will continue to go up from here. Even if we hit the target rate of just 2% inflation, that means prices are still going up. Prices coming down, bringing prices down, should never have been a political promise in 24. It should have been, we're going to expand the economy and give you greater buying power. That's what we want to do. The inflation happened, and there's not much we can do on bringing the prices down to pre-2019 levels. But what we can do is get out of the way with deregulation and give you greater buying power through a stronger economy, and leave it at that. You don't have to. These are promises that were made that were completely unnecessary politically when you've got the reality working for you already. This is the frustration. The frustration is that reality does work for you. Reality works for you because you didn't start this. But when you jump in and then you become leadership, when you are in power, at that point you own it, when you touch it, when you decide you're going to yep. try and change it in any way, that government manipulation is always going to cost you, unless it's deregulation. It's always going to cost the consumer.
1: And part of the frustration is, you know, once, I don't hear it much, but once, well, you guys think you're so smart. No, just the opposite.
2: Right. Yeah.

0: just the opposite. You've got a significant number of Republicans that just are burying their heads in the sand. Look, Newt Gingrich wrote on this yesterday, just a couple hours ago. Republicans cannot win the affordability argument by telling Americans everything is fine.
1: Yeah, right.
0: What we can do is show them what is changing. Prescription drug prices are falling. Tax relief is putting more money in Americans' pockets. We are working to lower the cost of health care, housing, energy, and unnecessary regulation. There is a real strategy underway to lower cost and rebuild economic growth. Our job is to explain it clearly, honestly, and with the facts people can see in their own lives. It's too late now with the midterms 2 months away.
1: Yeah, right.
0: And that's been our entire point. It's not the political point when you sit there and point, yeah, but, you know, that's an unfair trading practice because we need to put tariffs there. Our point was being honest on economics. You aren't going to become and build yourself a rich nation by tariffing, by putting tariffs on.
1: Right.
0: Because when you make things more expensive, you produce less of it.
1: Yep.
0: That's like gravity.
1: Yep.
0: That has the economic certainty of gravity. And for Republicans to pretend that doesn't exist or ignore it or say, I'm going to just not comment on it because I practice political idolatry towards this particular person, that's on you. And we should be angry about it. And we should be frustrated that Republicans are now more and more every day saying to hell with free markets.
1: Yeah.
0: And ignoring the reality of free markets versus socialism, which is the worst economic system ever devised, which destroys nations and destroys economic output and destroys people's quality of life, and you pretend it doesn't exist.
1: Right.
0: To sit there and take a hard look at what the Republican Party is doing and how socialism is creeping in and then promoting it as economic justice, that's actually a bigger problem than what the Democrats are doing, because it gives the Democrats the excuse to say, look at what you people are doing.
1: Yeah.
0: You agree with us.
1: Right. This is the door you kick open time and time again that I've seen, you and I have seen, the Republican Party do far too often. It's akin to Newt Gingrich sitting with Nancy Pelosi.
0: Yeah.
1: You need to get with your elected representatives on climate change.
0: I know.
1: once you do this, I mean, class of 94 Newt Gingrich.
0: Yeah, I know. And then what? Then
1: because it works for you politically. Well, that's basically what he was saying at the one breakfast when he said, "Hey, Republicans need to kind of get with it.
0: Even if you don't agree with it, we can't fight it.
1: It's the trend, basically, is what he was saying.
0: Yeah. Never forget.
1: Don't give two soups about trends." Almost said the other word.
0: I know. I came close a couple times this week.
1: I don't care about trends. Trends are what send you off the deep end, too. And as a nation, we can't afford it. Look at where the trends got us. Look at what's going on. Take every level of the costs of government out of it. Now, there's necessary roles, and conservatives believe in them. Beyond necessary roles, look at government intervention, and it didn't start with Donald Trump and tariffs.
0: No.
1: In fact, he didn't start tariffs.
0: No.
1: But when you look at the cost of government intervention, add that into the cost of everything. It's absolutely stupid that we're paying what we pay. We shouldn't be paying what we pay for it, because we're the king of the free economy. This is what it should be, except more and more control. There's the problem. if you have any thought that government revenue coming in as a result of the people paying more, your own citizens paying more, if that is your thought, whether it's taxes, tariffs, or anything else, because a tariff is a tax, if you have any thought in that direction, that is not a conservative thought. That is not what the founding fathers intended. And it's not what we should be as a nation.
0: And when you start lying about economics as a political party to promote the populist socialism, which is increasing in popularity in the Republican Party, that, with the long history of Republicans and free markets in the United States, is absolutely immoral.
1: Yeah, it is. The people come and go, but when the parties, when the two major parties start blending more and more and more and more, we've heard this over the years. Well, they just all blend together, and that was kind of a populist complaint. It is more and more true.
0: It's getting closer, especially on economics.
1: Oh, easily, yeah.
0: We are Red Eye Radio.
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0: We are Red Eye Radio. He's Eric Carly, and I'm Gary McNamara. By the way, Enes Kanter Freedom banned from Chicago Sky home games. There's no WNBA ban, but he's banned. Why?
1: Why? What if he changes his mind?
0: He says,
1: oh no, no, and he wants to wear the same t-shirt the coach wore. Can he get back in? This is what I asked the other day.
0: Well, he's being discriminated against as a woman.
1: Right. How dare you?
0: It's the continuing misogyny of the self-misogyny of the WNBA.
2: Yep.
0: He wore a shirt.
1: Yep.
0: She pointed him out.
1: Yeah.
0: The player did.
1: Yeah. Like, wow. Yeah.

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8: From ABC News, I'm Wayne Cabot. You could hear the audience gasp when the cast of the UK musical 9 to 5 came out before the performance to share the news about the passing of Dolly Parton. The audience's reaction, much like the rest of us, wanting Dolly to be with us forever. Dolly was a lot of flash, a lot of sparkle, a lot of talent, lovably over the top, a humanitarian, and most of all, human. Even in death, Dolly gave us something the rest of us can relate to, the heartache of battling cancer. Dolly's fight was a brief one and a valiant one. ABC's Sophie Flay.
9: The announcement of her death came from her nephew.
10: Dolly called me and said she wants to rest in a beautiful bed of plush cotton because after a life wearing heavy rhinestones, she finally deserves to be comfortable and have some rest.
9: Dolly Rebecca Parton was born in 1946, the fourth of 12 children. Their family's cabin in the Smoky Mountains had no electricity, no running water. Her dad paid the doctor who delivered her, not with money, but with a bag of cornmeal.
8: Dolly's services will be private. Today could begin the deliberations for a jury that sat through 20 days of painful testimony. in the trial of Lindsay Clancy. Hearing from the final witnesses yesterday, here's ABC's Rena Roy.
11: Forensic psychologist Kirk Heilbronn telling jurors he believes the Massachusetts mother should be held responsible for killing her three children on January 24th, 2023. He testified that after interviewing Clancy for 3 days for the prosecution's case, he doesn't believe Clancy was experiencing postpartum psychosis at the time of the killings. Clancy's defense attorney trying to cast doubt on Heilbronn's evaluation, highlighting his lack of experience with treating postpartum psychosis.
8: Patricia Wiseman, Ontario, says the American people love us, we love them, and the countries will reunite. This is ABC News.
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7: Canada's move in the trade war. Good morning. I'm Mike Gavin in for Gordon Deal along with Nicole Murray. It's Wednesday, August 26th, and here's what we have for you this hour.
8: Canada levies its own tariffs on American goods as President Trump floats renaming Lake Ontario to Lake America.
7: Dolly Parton, entertainment legend and on many people's list of most beloved Americans, has died at the age of 80.
8: Darlene Graham, President Trump's pick to succeed Lindsey Graham in the Senate, clears a key hurdle in South Carolina.
7: And is the reason you're not getting hired because you haven't listed your Game of Thrones addiction on your resume?
9: A partner at a legal recruiting agency, and she was saying that about half the associates that she has placed in the last year, about half of them listed hobbies. And yet, some of the stand-up ones were training miniaturizations, perfecting restaurant-quality scrambled eggs, building birdhouses.
7: Jamie Waters of the Wall Street Journal has more on how your quirky hobbies could help you land your next job later in the hour. Canada announced retaliatory tariffs as high as 50% on hundreds of American products just days after the collapse of trade talks triggered punishing tariffs from the Trump administration. As a trade war between the countries intensifies, Canada will start collecting tariffs of 50, 25, and 15% on about 700 products beginning on September 8th. The most significant measure is a doubling of tariffs on American steel and aluminum to 50%. But the list of products affected ranges from household rolls of aluminum foil to railway locomotives and steel bridges. Many of the American products Canada will now tax mirror the Canadian exports hit by the new U.S. tariffs. But Canada is also targeting costly consumer products like dishwashers, washing machines, and stoves. A wide array of fish also appear on the list. Ontario Premier Doug Ford spoke to ABC.
10: He's treating us worse than the communist China. And I just want to make sure that we have a fair deal for both sides, because right now it's hurting American workers and it's hurting Canadian workers. We're the number one customer in the world to the U.S.
7: Meanwhile, President Trump on Truth Social yesterday threatened to change the name of Lake Ontario to Lake America because he says he didn't expect the U.S. to be doing much business with Ontario any longer.
11: My coat of many colors that my mama made for me.
7: Dolly Parton, the queen of country, a singing icon.

0: with a personality as bold as her signature look, has died. Parton had been battling cancer before her death, and her passing was announced in a video message from her family. Throughout her 60-year career, Parton's twang-laced soprano voice propelled hits turned classics such as Jolene, I Will Always Love You, and 9 to 5. Working 9 to 5, what a way to make a living. Her 49 studio albums earned 25 number one hits on Billboard's Hot Country Songs chart, the most of any female country artist, and spanned every decade from Joshua in 1971 to Tyrant with Beyonce in 2024. In addition to a legendary music career during which she earned 11 Grammy Awards, Parton starred or made cameo appearances in more than 20 films, including her 1980 debut 9 to 5, Best Little Whorehouse in Texas, and Steel Magnolias. Here she is in an interview with Barbara Walters in 1982.
1: You know, I've worked hard and I had a lot of dreams. I've worked not only for myself but for other people. And it's like now I want to enjoy, really enjoy the more simple things rather than just going full blast.
0: A noted philanthropist, she donated millions of dollars for college scholarships through her Dollywood Foundation, established the Imagination Library, and provided $1 million for the research that helped create the Moderna vaccine for COVID-19 during the 2020 pandemic. Dolly Parton was 80 years old. Senator Darlene Graham won the Republican Senate runoff in South Carolina, defeating Congressman Ralph Norman in the special primary to replace Graham's late brother, Lindsey Graham, on the ballot this November. Lindsey Graham, the four-term senator who had been seeking re-election, died suddenly last month, prompting a sprint to replace him in the Senate and on the ballot. South Carolina Governor Henry McMaster appointed the late senator's sister to serve out the rest of his term, which ends early next year. But the question of who would be on the ballot for a full six-year term after Lindsey Graham had won the GOP nomination in June was up to the voters. Darlene Graham speaking about her brother after the win.
2: During the past several weeks, I've been amazed at the number of people Lindsey personally impacted and the legacy he left behind. Our state and nation are much better and safer because of him.
0: The win in the runoff sets up a November contest against Dr. Annie Andrews, who won the Democratic primary in June. But the seat is expected to remain in GOP control. South Carolina hasn't elected a Democrat to the Senate since 1998, and President Trump won the state by 18 points in 2024. It's 11 minutes after the hour now. 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
0: Gordon Deal taking some time off. I'm Mike Gavin. Thank you for joining us. President Trump could be headed for a clash with Senate Republicans over his decision to pause tariffs on beef imports while ratcheting up tariffs on key Canadian goods. That's the word from Alexander Bolton, senior staff writer at The Hill, and he joins us now for an in-depth look. Alex, what made Trump want to import this beef?
12: Well, he's concerned about rising hamburger prices, ground beef prices. Since Trump took office in January 2025, the price of ground beef has risen about 20%. The average price of ground beef per pound is now $6.89. That was in July. And these foreign imports, which won't be subject to out-of-quota taxes or tariffs, rather, will be sold at 25% below current market prices, according to the president. And this is going to last for the next 3 months. So it appears what the president is trying to do is lower beef prices at restaurants and at the grocery store, more importantly, right up through the midterm election.
0: And imported beef is always a tricky topic to begin with. This move can't make ranchers very happy in those states.
12: No, and you know the Ranchers Association has come out with a strong statement opposing it, and so have a number of Republican senators from farm states and ranching-heavy states. And it's unusual, the folks who have spoken out against this includes some of Trump's closest allies on Capitol Hill. For example, Senate Republican Whip John Barrasso, who's the second-ranking member of the Senate GOP leadership, almost never breaks with Trump, but on Monday he declared that, quote, Americans want U.S. beef on the table, not foreign imports. And he says that Wyoming ranchers produce the highest quality beef in the world. They don't want special treatment, but they want a fair marketplace. And so the concern is that the U.S. marketplace where beef has been commanding a good price, that's suddenly going to get undercut by a flood of cheap imports or cheaper imports. And so the concern here is that if you depress the price of beef, it's going to give ranchers less incentive to grow bigger herds, and that is going to perpetuate the problem of more expensive beef. And so Tom Cotton, for example, he's the third ranking member of the Senate GOP leadership. He says that Trump's move is, quote, ill-advised. He says beef prices are too high for a simple reason. Our cattle herd is small, and imported beef below market prices will only put more pressure on our cattlemen. So it's not just those two, but also Mike Rounds of South Dakota, Jerry Moran of Kansas, Chuck Grassley of Iowa, Deb Fisher and Pete Ricketts of Nebraska. So there are a variety of plain states Republican senators who are pushing back very hard on this.
0: And the timing of the move can't be great either, especially with the news about Canada and the tariffs that are going to be included with products coming in from that country.
12: Yeah, and that was a point that was raised by Trump's critics within the Republican Party. They're arguing that this is at odds with President Trump's broader trade policy approach, which is to protect domestic producers. That was something that Mike Rounds, who comes from South Dakota, which is also where John Thune, the Senate Majority Leader, comes from. He says that Trump's decision to pause tariffs on foreign beef imports is, quote, the exact opposite approach we take compared to manufacturing, and it doesn't make sense. So I think these senators, these Republicans, are chagrined. They're upset that, you know, while Trump is, you know, getting into another trade battle with Canada and slapping 50% tariffs on $20 billion in Canadian goods, which is going to cost their states. If you come from the Dakotas, you get a lot of trade from Canada, for instance. And at the same time, you know, their domestic economies are dependent on cattle prices, and that's going to be undercut by Trump pausing tariffs on those foreign ground beef imports.
0: Alex, how much of a concern is the quality of beef that could be coming into the U.S.? You mentioned a little bit earlier that this has been part of the process or concern for quite some time.
12: Well, and that has been a perennial argument, you know, made by ranchers, made by these you know, prairie state and farm state Republicans. You know, they say that the foreign beef imports aren't as safe, aren't as high quality as what's made in the U.S.
0: All right. Thanks, as always, for the time, Alex. Alexander Bolton from The Hill joining us this morning. 20 minutes after the hour now, and here's Nicole Murray.
13: And now, the three big things you need to know. Number one.
14: Canada is hitting back at the United States with retaliatory tariffs of up to 50% on roughly 700 American products after new U.S. levies took effect this past weekend. Ontario Premier Doug Ford on ABC News.
15: We're the number one customer. We buy 400% more autos than any other country. So I think we need to come up with a fair and balanced deal. We aren't enemies. We're the closest allies and friends for the last 200 years.
14: The new Canadian tariffs will be applied to steel, dairy products, appliances, and more.
13: Number two.
14: The world says goodbye to an icon, Dolly Parton, the famous country music star known for her songwriting, singing, philanthropy, and theme park business, has died. She was 80 years old. Here's Parton during a 1982 interview with ABC News.
1: I want people to know there's some brains beneath the wig and a heart beneath the boobs. And I think people are beginning to see that.
14: Parton's publicist revealed that she died after a brief battle with cancer.
13: Number three.
14: Pennsylvania Health Department officials say that two unvaccinated people in the state have died from measles.
16: So far this year, there have been 393 confirmed cases of measles in Pennsylvania. That is the highest number of measles cases since 1992.
14: That was Governor Josh Shapiro. Officials say a fire erupted this morning at a nursery in a major government hospital in Pakistan's capital, killing 14 newborns. The cause of the fire is being investigated. A new state law in New York prohibiting local police agencies from cooperating with federal immigration enforcement takes effect today. Governor Kathy Hochul.
17: Any police department or sheriff's office that disobeys this law, that maintains any agreement with ICE, will face legal action.
14: The legislation is called the Local Cops, Local Crimes Act. We talked about travel etiquette before. Here's how to avoid frustrating other fellow passengers. CBS News reports that 40% of flyers think airlines should ban phone and video calls aboard an aircraft, with 27% citing such noise as the most annoying passenger behavior.
0: I don't know. I haven't had this happen to me a lot, and I can't imagine it would be the most annoying thing that someone would do. Like, if they're the whole flight they're doing this, but much more annoying is like bumping into me, getting up all the time, like pushing the seat in front of me back into my knees, like that kind of stuff's way more annoying to
14: me. Yeah, but I want peace and quiet when I'm traveling. Like, you don't want to get to your destination more exhausted than you already were. Like,
0: we all bring like earbuds and headphones and stuff on the planes, though. Can't that block most of that out? I think it kind of can.
14: Not if they're sitting right next to you.
0: Yeah, I don't know. This hasn't happened to me much, I have to say. So, I'm hoping it does it now that I've poo-pooed it.
14: I know, right? Hopefully not.
0: Thanks, Nicole. 23 minutes after the hour.
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6: We know parents often complain about how hard it is to balance the cost of raising kids with saving for retirement. But a new survey shows they're actually feeling better about retirement savings than people without kids. Medora Lee, money and personal finance writer for USA Today, is here now to talk about that. Medora, what was in this survey?
7: So this was a little bit of a surprising survey because just more than half, 52% of Americans without children, said they were confident about saving for retirement. Which was lower than the 72% of people, of parents who said they were confident. So it's kind of this kind of switch that people, it's counterintuitive for people because they think, because we always hear about parents who can't afford childcare, can't afford college and everything else that comes with having kids. But it just turns out that childless Americans are the ones who are worried most about saving for retirement. And they found that part of the reason is somehow if you have children, that forces you to have to think about your budget more and think about your money and your future. And so maybe childless Americans are not always so focused on that. So they said that may be part of the reason. And another part of the reason is childless Americans worry about the cost of living just as much as other people do. You know, one income and having to pay everything on your own and even without children is still a burden.
6: And so many childless Americans said they can't even think about saving for retirement right now. Another very surprising number to me.
7: It is surprising. I know it's this was a very surprising survey. You know, a lot of childless Americans, they feel like they're living day to day. Most of them don't even have a written financial plan. I think it was like 62% compared to 42% with kids. So they're not even looking at the budget. So I think that they are just really need to focus more on this. And they really do worry a lot about the retirement costs just as much as other people. They're afraid that they're going to run out of money for, you know, healthcare when they're old.
6: So, Medora, does the reality match the perception here? I mean, it's not necessarily harder for people without kids to save for retirement than people with kids. That's just kind of a perception that they have, correct?
7: It seems that way because they just aren't focused on it. I'm not saying that their worries aren't real because inflation has affected all of us with or without children. But I think that a lot of financial planners are saying that they think they just need to be more focused on it and maybe have a plan. And maybe that would ease their minds a little bit.

0: as well.
1: I mean, one thing that was brought up was the singles tax among people who are single without a partner and without children. Talk about that a little bit.
0: Oh, yeah. This was interesting. So it's not just like child-free Americans, but also single Americans struggle. And this is something that a lot of people don't think about, but singles people, they get fewer tax deductions and their tax brackets are much tighter.
1: All right. Thanks, Madora. That's Madora Lee from USA Today. 30 minutes after the hour now on This Morning, America's First News.

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12: 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Welcome, McGruff the Crime Dog.
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1: 34 minutes after the hour, Mike Gavin in for Gordon Deal, along with Nicole Murray on this Wednesday. Here's some of the stories we're following for you. Canada strikes back with tariffs on hundreds of American goods, including lobster. Darlene Graham gets a shot to win the Senate seat of her late brother, Lindsay. Eight people, including four children, were killed in a shooting and fire at a Montana home. Evacuations are ordered as a Texas wildfire explodes to 50,000 acres. The USS Abraham Lincoln will make a stop in Thailand after its extended deployment in the Middle East. And Dolly Parton was known for giving back. We profile just one example of her philanthropy that has touched the lives of millions of children. That in about 20 minutes. 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Well, it's tough sledding for white-collar workers looking for a job, trying to stand out in a world where AI both crafts and sorts through your resume. Could including your undying love of Chipotle or your recipe for the perfect scrambled eggs be your answer? For more, we bring in Jamie Walters, columnist for the Wall Street Journal, who wrote about the rise of including quirky hobbies on resumes. Jamie, how did this first come to your attention?
2: There was a post on X that went viral earlier this year, where an anonymous person posting was writing about interviewing someone for a banking role, and they said that the person had written as an interest on their resume, olive oil, just olive oil. And the person said, I can't stop thinking about it, but needless to say, there will not be an interview, but I can't stop thinking about it. And it sort of divided the internet. It kind of went viral, and a lot of people were chiming in saying, that's so refreshingly kooky. Some other people were like, could have included a little bit more information there. Like, do they love olive oil? Do they hate it? Are they an olive oil farmer? But it got a lot of attention. And I just thought it was a really kind of fun and interesting sort of look into the state of like white collar work today, because obviously it's not, you don't expect someone applying for a banking role to put olive oil. So it's kind of, I think it kind of, taps into our desire for like very human quirks in the workplace at the moment.
1: Right. And part of this seems to be an effort to stand out from AI, which as of now can't boast about its ability to train miniature dachshunds or how much you love pickling vegetables. So this is hopefully will set you apart from that.
2: Right. Yeah. So there was a recruiter, a partner at a big legal recruiting agency, and she was saying that about half the associates that she has placed in the last year, about half of them listed hobbies. And yet some of the standout ones were training miniature dachshunds, perfecting restaurant quality scrambled eggs, building bird houses. I think it's kind of a couple of things that tie in with the AI era. Obviously, one, it's just that it's an extremely competitive job market and people are, you know, really concerned and just wondering how to stand out. So that's kind of looming over everything, this desire to inject some personality into your resume. I think one of the other effects of AI is, you know, a lot of people are using it to create their, you know, they're putting their resumes and their cover letters through AI as well, which is kind of flattening them. And so adding a really unusual quirk that, you know, AI might not approve of, it might advise you to cut from the resume, it helps you stand out in that way as well.
1: And the piece you talk about how listing hobbies used to be commonplace on resumes, but not so much anymore. I mean, I remember doing it in the early days myself. When and why did that stop?
2: Yeah, I spoke to a recruiter a corporate recruiter who said that it was pretty common until like about the mid-2010s. And so just over a decade ago. And he said that it was part of efforts to remove any possible bias from resumes. So basically, recruiters would instruct candidates to take out any identifying features from their resumes. So obviously, that included hobbies and interests. But I think in many cases, the recruiters were also taking off names, just anything that identified you, so that the resume was just your core skills and that you were only hired on your core skills. And that kind of lasted for a long time. And I think we also, I guess,

0: maybe it fed into this perception that listing hobbies can be unprofessional, can be kind of cringe. You shouldn't put any of yourself on your resume. You know, it kind of ties in with things like, you know, some people used to put photos on the resumes. I think it's all in that world of like adding personality. And yeah, I think there's still a stigma. Some people associate it. Some people think that including elements of personality is unprofessional. And it is kind of cringe, and it's like you're applying for a job, you should only include stuff that's directly related to the job. And I think, you know, yeah, there's pros and cons. I think what a lot of people I spoke to said it comes down to is what the hobbies and interests you're listing are. You know, it can be cringe depending on what you list.
1: Don't be afraid to be cringe. Thanks, Jamie. Wall Street Journal columnist Jamie Waters. 20 minutes in front of the hour now on This Morning, America's First News. Coming up next, the new KFC sandwich that some people are calling a cry for help.
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1: It's Wednesday, which means it's time for another episode of our video series, When the Mic is Off, posting today why your email procrastination and playing hard to get could be costing you a job. Gordon and Nicole talk about it on Instagram, TikTok, Facebook, and X. Make sure you're following us for all of our latest videos. Just search for This Morning with Gordon Deal. Dom Savino here once again. He's filling in on the mic drop. Good morning, Dom.
9: Good morning, Mike. Weird blends of sweet and savory foods are all the rage right now in the food business. But I can only imagine what chicken purist Colonel Sanders would think about the latest concoction his restaurant is serving up. KFC is catching heat for releasing a chicken sandwich that features way more Oreos than a chicken sandwich should.
5: Hmm.
9: Should have none. The Oreo Original Recipe Chicken Burger has four main ingredients. A fried chicken thigh filet, of course. Mashed potatoes that are brown because they're mixed with Oreo crumbs. Shredded lettuce. And two black Oreo-flavored buns designed to resemble the chocolate wafers of an Oreo. Yeah, apologies on KFC's behalf if you want to try this chocolate chicken monstrosity. It's only available in China, at least for now.
5: Oh, darn.
9: Yeah, the sandwich is part of a bigger KFC Oreo collaboration that's already seen a new Oreo cookie released in the country. It replaces the sweet cream filling with a savory filling inspired by KFC's blend of herbs and spices. Ugh. Mike, would you try the Oreo chicken sandwich?
5: As I always say to Gordon in these situations, if he's buying, I'm trying.
9: Okay.
5: But I'm probably not going to pay because, you know, the price of these things these days. I'm not going to pay the whatever it is, $7, $8 that the sandwich would cost and then have it gross me out on first bite. I do love Oreos and I do love chicken sandwiches. This is like kind of two of my like top 10 favorite things in the world. So I would have to at least give it a bite. But I don't know if I'd pay the money for it.
9: I wouldn't either. I don't even think I would try this.
5: No?
9: This is disgusting. We have normalized the idea of combining sweet things we like with savory things we like with the hope that people will buy it.
5: Yeah.
9: I know this is happening in China and not the U.S., but come on. Get a grip, people.
5: Yeah. I mean, you know, KFC does this kind of thing a lot where they try to kind of get attention by doing these kind of wacky combinations. I don't even know what happened to most of them. They're around for like, you know, a month and then they're gone. But we do talk about them.
9: That's true.
5: We do debate them. So we probably sell a few of these for them for sure.
9: That's right. And a couple plane tickets to China to try it, I guess.
5: Yeah.
9: Yeah. Speaking of controversy, Mike, the internet has plenty of thoughts after a San Francisco woman posted the video of a humanoid robot cleaning her home. Gianna Capizio paid $30, yes, just $30, to have a robot from Tau Robotics clean her apartment for an hour the other day. In the video, the roughly 4-foot-tall robot lumbers around the apartment very awkwardly as it makes the bed, cleans the bathroom, and vacuums. Worth noting, the robot was not running autonomously. It was remotely operated by somebody elsewhere.
5: Hmm.
9: Capizio says the robot was slow, definitely slower than a human, but she says it did a solid job, in her opinion. In my opinion, the robot cleaned with the thoroughness of a disinterested teenage boy. I digress. The internet agrees with me. One commenter says, too slow, I'll do it myself. Another says, this is giving me robot uprising vibes.
5: Yeah, yeah. I mean, I don't know why we want to have humanoid robots. We already have, you know, the Roombas. I mean, they don't do a great job, but we have, you know, that's our version before this of sort of robot cleaners. But yeah, the humanoid robots, I mean, I think we just should stay far away. They're creepy. They look like they're going to, you know, they could turn on you in any second. And then when they do, you know, again, who's going to be there to hear you scream?
9: That's true.
5: You know, you're there in your apartment. Now, they did have somebody controlling this, I guess. So then even what's the point if you have somebody controlling it?
9: But I thought.
5: I mean, it's relatively cheap, $30.
9: Yes.
5: You pay someone to clean at your house, it's going to be a lot more than that. But I guess, yeah, what is the point of all of it is what I'm trying to figure out.
9: $30 got a couple pieces of dust picked up.
5: Yeah, yeah.
9: You know, based on watching the video, this was not a cleaned apartment. This was hardly done.
5: Yeah, yeah.
9: That was a little wipe of the countertop, a little vacuum. There would have been all sorts of like lines left in the dust.
5: My clean freak girlfriend would have none of this. She'd say, one, she wouldn't want the robot in the house, and two, this thing would not nearly clean to her satisfaction.
9: I agree with her. Get the robots out of here.
5: Thanks, Tom. 12 minutes now in front of the hour.
10: 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Robot parade, wave the flags
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22: And now, the three big things you need to know. Number one.
23: Officials have announced that Canada plans to impose tariffs of up to 50% on roughly $20 billion worth of American products in retaliation for new U.S. levies that took effect over the weekend. Ontario Premier Doug Ford on ABC News urging the U.S. to come back to the negotiating table.
24: No deal is better than a bad deal. It would have bled out our steel industry, and we buy more steel off the U.S. than any other country. It would have hurt our auto sector.
23: Meanwhile, Trump is threatening to change the name of Lake Ontario to Lake America as trade talks have collapsed between Canada and the U.S.
22: Number two.
23: Senator Darlene Graham has narrowly won South Carolina's Republican Senate primary and will replace her late brother Lindsey Graham on the state's general election ballot. Here's Darlene after the win.
25: Politics is a team sport, and without you, we would not have won. All of you.
23: President Trump had endorsed Darlene Graham.
22: Number three.
23: Four children and four adults have been killed when a gunman opened fire at a Montana home that was then set on fire. Assistant Billings Police Chief Sean Mayo.
26: As law enforcement approached, a male was seen in the backyard and more gunfire was heard. Ultimately, that male was taken into custody and transported to the hospital with what appeared to be a self-inflicted gunshot wound.
23: A possible motive was not announced. A man accused of terrorizing at least half a dozen people while wearing a Chucky-style mask near Philadelphia City Hall earlier this month has been arrested in Las Vegas. Police have identified the suspect as 22-year-old Zymir Hughes. CIA Director John Ratcliffe made a surprise visit to Moscow yesterday, his first publicly known trip to the Russian capital. And this is one way to beat the heat. Reuters reports that Japanese men have been turning to hair removal during the scorching summer months.
5: So to be clear, are they shaving their head or are they actually like pulling their hairs out?
23: Like shaving legs type deal.
5: Oh, shaving legs and body hair you're talking about. Not just your head, just shaving all of your hair.
23: Yes.
5: I mean, it does grow back, but, you know, the wives' tale grows back, you know, fuller and then thicker. And, you know, for guys, that's generally not a good idea.
23: Well, I kind of am happy that you guys are doing this because now you understand the upkeep that it takes to have shaved legs alone. Forget about the underarms and all the other stuff.
5: And don't worry, come winter, we'll be wild and woolly once again.
23: There you go.
5: Thanks, Nicole. 6 minutes in front of the hour.
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30: I'm begging of you, please don't take my man.
5: While Dolly Parton was known as the Queen of Country, her work in improving child literacy rates will be another of her lasting legacies. Parton grew up in extreme poverty in the Great Smoky Mountains of East Tennessee, the fourth of 12 children. Parton adored her dad, describing him as the smartest man I've ever known with a good head for numbers. However, he never learned to read or write after leaving school at a young age to work to help support his family.
30: My dad didn't get a chance to go to school. He couldn't read or write, as so many people in the mountains didn't get to. And my dad was always bothered by that, and I loved my daddy, and I was bothered by the fact that he was bothered with it.
5: Her tribute to her dad became the Dolly Parton Imagination Library, which she established in 1995, initially to help underprivileged kids in her rural home county. It's now been operating for 31 years, expanding across the U.S., the U.K., Ireland, Canada, and Australia. Every month, the Imagination Library sends an age-appropriate book to all registered children at no cost to their family. The program has so far gifted 332 million books to children around the world. And that'll do it for this hour. For Nicole Murray and Dom Savino, I'm Mike Gavin. Thanks.

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3: It's 6 o'clock, KTSA San Antonio. I'm Christian Blood. Another heat advisory coming later on for the Alamo City and beyond. We got full details in your KTSA AccuWeather forecast on the way. As the country mourns the passing of country superstar Dolly Parton, fans with deep memories might remember when she performed at the San Antonio Stock Show and Rodeo. KTSA's Stacey Keene with more.
4: The rodeo posted photographs of the iconic singer-songwriter and her former collaborator Porter Wagoner, who took the stage for 4 days back in 1970. Today, flags in the Lone Star State and across the country are flying at half staff, honoring Parton for her talent as well as her philanthropy. During her lifetime, Parton donated more than $600 million to various causes and created the Imagination Library, which sends out more than 3 million books each month for free to children in San Antonio as well as across the globe. Parton passed away yesterday in Nashville following a brief battle with cancer. She was 80 years old. Stacey Keene, KTSA News.
3: A wildfire that broke out Monday in Palo Pinto County, known as the Ross Fire, was at 50,000 acres large late last night. That's according to the Texas A&M Forest Service. Resident Justin Lane and his family have lost 95% of their land to the fire.
5: We always liked the way it looked, and it's going to be different now, and that's okay.
3: On the bright side, Lance's house and his livestock were all saved. New polling from the Texas Politics Project shows Governor Abbott's up just 5 points over his Democrat opponent in the race for governor. We get more from KTSA's John Cruz.
6: Kyle Sinclair with Bexar County Republicans says the governor is sitting on a huge war chest, and it's time to start using it.
7: He's a great unifier of the Republican Party conservative movement, and he's a great fundraiser.
6: This same polling also looked at the race for Senate. Democrat James Tallarico is leading Ken Paxton by 3 points. John Cruz, KTSA News.
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8: In NFL news, the Houston Texans, after losing defensive end Dylan Horton to a torn Achilles, have signed former Jags 2023 sixth-round pick edge rusher Derek Parrish. Speaking of the Texans, they return to action today in Carolina. They'll host a joint practice with the Panthers. In college football news, in the wake of LSU attempting to sign players who have been waived by the NFL and possibly the NBA, the SEC has now drawn the line in a rule to stop the NFL, NBA, and WNBA players from returning to college sports. Big Ten has also unanimously passed a rule that doesn't allow players to return. I'm Rob Thompson for 94.1 San Antonio Sports Star.
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11: Good morning. Just some road work to slow you down this early morning. 35 northbound approaching Schertz Parkway. Only the left lane open. 15-minute delay. Stop and go from Tupper Wine. Southbound 35, Loop 410. That's got the roadway reduced to one lane. You're slow from Wiedner. And on I-10 upper level, westbound 35 over to Calabria. Just the right lane open. Got some road work underway. I'm Debbie Alcacer, KTSA Time Saver Traffic.
12: Triple-digit heat continues for another few days as we tie the record for today with mostly sunny skies and the high of 103. Partly cloudy tonight, the low 78 along the Riverwalk and 73 in the Hill Country. Mostly cloudy and hot Thursday, the high hits 100. I'm meteorologist Jason Catarino with your KTSA Stevens Roofing, Hackey with a forecast.
3: Partly cloudy skies, 79 degrees right now, San Antonio's severe weather station. I'm Christian Blood. Stay connected. 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
2: Well, another light has burned out in the world.
3: Yeah.
4: Oh, man.
2: You know, we see that happening, and you just say, how many more, you know? But one of the brightest lights to ever shine on planet Earth went out yesterday.
3: Yeah. Yeah, I mean, I was talking to a buddy of mine, and I had this thought that, you know, and I did a video about this morning. You can't really think of another celebrity or artist where you don't encounter someone at some point who says, oh, I wasn't a fan, I didn't like that person. Dolly Parton, I've never heard another human being say those words. I mean, she was universally beloved. She really, truly was.
2: And she also was one of those, that's so true, and she was also one of those that you just had to say one name. All you had to say was Dolly. You didn't need to Parton.
3: Right, right.
2: And when you reach that status, whether you're Elvis or we can just sit here and name a few of them, when you reach that status, you have reached a worldwide global effect. And her kindness knew no boundaries. She was just so sweet and kind to so many people. She had this Imagine Library thing that she was sending out books to kids because of her daddy. Her daddy was illiterate, and so she wanted kids to read. When a massive forest fire raged through Tennessee a number of years ago, she gave every family who lost their home $1,000 a month until they were back on their feet out of her back pocket. That's who she was.
3: She was very I think what people really admired about her, at least I did, is she was so genuine. I mean, she would make fun of the hair and the boobs and all that stuff and her outlandish appearance, you know, but there was just something really, really, truly down to earth about her. And I think that resonated across communities, you know, absolutely. Yeah.
2: And she built that very strong image, right? And she did it apparently on a real, what she called a hussy from my hometown. I pulled some sound this morning. Sure. I put a lot of sound this morning, and so I don't want to inundate people with sound, but I tried to find stuff that was kind of off the beaten path as well. So I'm going to make some of that in as we move forward this morning. But it was just a few months ago when she did this.
5: Well, hey there, it's Dolly, and I'm here to give you an update on a few things going on in my life. First, it's concerning my health. And I have some good news and a little bad news. But the good news is I'm responding really well to meds and treatments, and I'm improving every day.
2: And, of course, she was talking at that time. We didn't know it was cancer.
3: Right.
2: But obviously she did. Sorry about that. We're going to have to turn this down, Elaine. Okay, here we go. And she knew it was cancer at that time. But they didn't put that out for anybody to know at the time. They wanted to keep that part of it quiet. And even last week, she was supposed to go to Dollywood, and we talked about that.
3: Oh, yeah, yeah.
2: And and she said, or, you know, the doctor said, you're not allowed to. You know, you can't travel. So things were obviously pretty critical then. This is her nephew yesterday.
6: Mm. Hey, everyone. My name is Brian Seaver, son of Cassie Parton, and I'm representing the Parton and Owens family today, announcing the passing of my Aunt Dolly, Rebecca Parton Dean.
2: Rebecca Parton Dean was her name. Rebecca Parton Dean.
6: Sister, sis, Aunt Granny to one generation and Gigi to the next. This video announcement is something Dolly asked of me years ago, before I fully absorbed it as a future reality. As her head of security for more than two decades, a role my father Larry held before me, I have imagined the heaviness of this moment, but haven't truly felt it until now. It is an honor, an honor that is mixed with absolute pride and great sadness. But sadness lies with us, not with Dolly. Dolly has lived in the light and is in the arms of Jesus, surely met by Carl, her parents, and countless others who have watched her and longed for her to meet them in the heavens. I first went on the road with Dolly as a kid, getting a taste of the road life in the early 1980s. Dolly opened doors not just for me, but for her entire family to reach the potential we didn't even know was possible. Dolly also opened doors for generations of singers, songwriters, musicians, and dreamers from every walk of life.
2: And then he goes on to talk about her and memorialize her yesterday. Of course, she came from extreme, extreme poverty in the Tennessee Hills. Mm. In fact, she was the song Coat of Many Colors was an actual real live song of what happened in her family. Her mom took a number of different quilts and things and made a coat for her so she could stay warm. And it was just patches of different colors, you know. and that was a song to her. We all know, of course, Jolene, and we know I Will Always Love You. By the way, those two songs were written on the same day.
3: Oh, I didn't know that.
2: Those two songs, Jolene and I Will Always Love You, written on the same day, and just a great inspirational moment.
3: You know, she's one of those people where there's a song you can attach to pretty much any memory or stage of your life. You know, I was kind of pondering that yesterday, and I know we were talking before we went on the air about how she reminded you a lot of your mom, and you were kind of reliving that. I was thinking about this yesterday, that the day my dad passed, I was sitting at a convenience store, and I called my mom, and I used to listen to the country station here in town back then, the classic country station. And right after I talked to my mom, she said, you know, your dad is gone. I Will Always Love You came on. And I hadn't thought about this in quite a few years. I mean, this was 2016. And I remember that, I know it's a breakup song, but that song at that particular moment was absolutely the perfect song to hear.
2: Yeah.
3: You know, and I thought back over my life. There are other chapters in my life where there was just a Dolly Parton song attached to it. You know, she was like an old friend.
2: That was a great poem you wrote about.
3: Oh, thank you. But it, you know, she's one of those rare individuals where you really felt a connection with her through her music. I mean, she was a brilliant songwriter, brilliant poet herself. I mean, thousands of songs, as I understand it, she wrote. And I can't remember a time when there wasn't a Dolly Parton in the world. You know, it's kind of weird.
2: Well, and that's the thing. Since you mentioned my mom, yes, they didn't look alike. My mom had the blonde hair, but it was much shorter.
3: Her
2: hair cropped short. But she was the personality. They shared the same personality. So, yes, I was very emotional. And I actually sent Sam a video, and I was crying in the video because it was just as they announced it. And I asked Sam, should we even post this? I don't even know. And she said, oh, absolutely.
3: Right.
2: Because it just, I went through reliving losing my mom all over again, losing her. Plus, as a little kid, and I told you this back in the kitchen this morning, when I got started in this business in the mid-70s, the country radio was very small townish, even in big towns.
3: Right.
2: Big cities, it was still very small townish. And when these people would come to town, when the country artists would come to town, they would come see you. You got to know these people.
3: Mm.
2: They were very accessible. Nothing like today.
3: Right,
2: they were very accessible. And so she was around KBUC Radio anytime she was running. And, you know, she played the rodeo here. And

0: in 1970. She was here for the rodeo, and she came back several other times. So she was just always a very special, vivacious, I guess, alive person. That's what you saw on television, was the real her. In other words, she didn't turn that on.
1: Oh, yeah.
0: And then turn it off.
1: Yeah, she was just who she was.
0: Yeah.
1: Which, you know, sometimes is a pretty rare quality.
0: Well, that's what you were saying about, that's what you were saying about genuine.
1: Yeah, most people are full of crap, you know, when they get in front of a camera or something. But she was just Dolly anywhere she was. And I think that's one thing you've heard from people who knew her personally, is there was no difference between her on stage and her off stage.
0: Last night, I'm going to fold these two together.
1: Sure.
0: Jelly Roll opened up for the Kimmel, and I've got the sound. I've got the sound. I'm going to do that later.
1: Yeah, that
0: I'm going to do the sound later. But here's my point. He went completely, you know, Trump derangement syndrome, hate Trump, you know, Trump's just a fat pig. That's all, you know, right.
1: It was grotesque.
2: It really was. Jelly Roll?
1: Yes.
0: Jelly Roll, yeah, he's done as far as I'm concerned.
1: He's a piece of crap.
0: But we'll get into him later more. But I want you to listen to Dolly and what she had to say about.
3: I'm going
0: to
3: go. Keep your damn mouth shut if you want to stay in show business. I'm not in politics. I'm an entertainer.
0: Okay, let me just roll that one more time so everybody can hear the whole thing.
3: I'm not being political. I don't do politics. I'm not getting into any of that because I have a lot of fans out there and I don't want to offend anybody. And besides, I just don't get into that. And so if you are deciding you may want to ask me something more serious, don't, because I'm not going to answer.
0: She was talking to an interviewer, obviously.
1: Right.
0: You know, that was her whole thing. Kind of like what we said with Mick Jagger a month or so ago when he was talking about that. He said, I don't want to tick off half of my audience. You know, half my audience voted for Trump. Half my audience didn't vote for Trump, and she said the same thing. She said, if I walk into a room somewhere, half of them are going to be Democrats and half of them are going to be Republicans, so you're not going to know who I am. And, of course, my idol always said that.
1: Right, right.
0: Unlike Jelly Roll and now everybody else.
1: Most celebrities these days can't shut up about their politics, you know. It's just run on and on about it, you know, and it's annoying and obnoxious. So one thing I heard yesterday, a lot of the interviews, you know, with folks who knew her, is that, you know, She could tell you, she could disagree with you about something like that. Like she says, no, I'm not going to talk about politics. But there was still something loving and warm in her voice when she would, you know, basically disagree with you or shut you down.
0: Well, it's because of this quote. It doesn't cost anything to be kind.
1: Hmm.
0: That's pretty much how she lived her life.
1: Yep, yep.
0: Okay, we'll take a quick break. I want to tell you about Quarter Moon. At Quarter Moon AC and Plumbing, you've got the good guys on your side to take care of all of your AC and plumbing issues, and it's going to be super hot for the rest of probably all of August, and we're getting close to the end anyway. 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So if you've got a problem with your AC system, if it goes out on you while you're at the office today or whatever, and you come home to a hot house, listen, that's not an easy thing to come home to, but I can tell you, your friends at Quarter Moon are ready to roll to you and fix it at 210-651-5899. 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Well, it is going to be mostly sunny and hot, 103 for the high today. Rain chances are increasing for tomorrow and Friday. So hopefully we'll see that happen. Right now, 79 at KTSA.
4: Good morning. Just some road work to slow you down this early morning. 35 northbound approaching Schertz Parkway. Only the left lane open. 15-minute delay. Stop and go from Tupper Wine. Southbound 35, Loop 410. That's got the roadway reduced to one lane. You're slow from Wiedner. And on I-10 upper level, westbound 35 over to Culebra. Just the right lane open. Got some road work underway. I'm Debbie Alcacer, KTSA, Time Saver Traffic.
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1: Well, from one sweetheart to another, Darlene Graham had a good night last night. I like her, man. I watched her, her comments after the primary against, this other guy was pretty much called, and she does remind me a lot of him. But she's also, we talk about Dolly Parton. She also seems like a very genuine person. And she got a lot of crap, a couple of weeks ago in that debate where she was saying that, I'm not as really up on Taiwan policy or international stuff. I want to focus on the issues facing South Carolina. And people criticized her for that, but I took that as being genuine and being honest. That's refreshing. most politicians would never admit, to not knowing something or not being, the smartest person in the room about anything. And I found that refreshing about her. And I'm glad things went well for her last night. She was talking about this, I got a typical lunatic that she's going to be running against in the midterms. But I like her. I think she's a really cool person, and she does. She reminds me of him. They're obviously family, but I think on her own, she's. I didn't follow Lindsey Graham as closely as a lot of people did. Mm-hmm. I was always a John Kennedy. He kind of reminded me of John Kennedy. And I found John Kennedy to be, just incredibly hilarious and smart. And so I followed him a little more than Lindsey. But I think she's going to do well on her own. I think she, she seems like a very genuine, smart person.
0: He had to have rubbed off on her because, what I'm saying? They were so, so close.
1: Oh, yeah.
0: Very, very close. I mean, he took on making sure she was raised, and raised right, and did a lot of he sacrificed a lot to get her into school and to do the things that she needed to do for her life. So, but I thought it was really, you're right, I thought it was very genuine when she said, I don't get Taiwan policy. I don't get a lot of foreign policy issues. People are concerned about going to the grocery store.
1: Yeah.
0: And people are concerned about what they have to put in their gas tank, and that's money they're putting in a gas tank. That's the kind of stuff, like you were just saying this a couple minutes ago. That was her focus, and I really appreciated that.
1: Yeah, and it really does. We talk about quote unquote normal people all the time. It really does. This battle really comes down to normal people versus freaks. I don't know much about Annie Andrews, but I heard enough and read enough yesterday that she's one of them. she's one of the freaks. She's one of the socialist freaks that wants to destroy this country, and the agenda is so bizarre and extreme that it's really the battle royale, I think, coming up between normal people and, you know, weirdos, and not the fun kind of weirdos, Trey. There are fun weirdos. This gang, they are not the fun weirdos. It's on Pike.

0: Democrats will blame the victim, and the one that was the most egregious in the past few years was the young girl who went out running in Memphis, Tennessee at 4 a.m., and she was raped and murdered at 4 a.m., and the Democrats ran to the microphone and the cameras and said, well, she shouldn't have been running at 4 a.m. Right. That's her fault.
1: She was asking for it, you know, that whole line.
0: Right.
1: So, you know, I don't know how confident I'm kind of not trying to really form any hard opinions as far as how this thing is going to go in November. Because I think you got to, there's a real mistake to be made in underestimating any of these people, I think.
0: Mm-hmm.
1: Even though we may look at polling and we may look at them as lunatics and how could anybody vote for this?
0: Yeah.
1: You know, but again, I always point, you know, east. Okay, they put Mondami in the mayor's office of New York City. So anything is freaking possible.
0: Well, and we were saying yesterday how the Democrats are focused on one person only. That's Donald. They're all running against Donald Trump, right?
1: Yeah.
0: All the Democrats. That girl is not running against Darlene Graham.
1: No,
0: she's running against Donald Trump. Well, that puts Donald Trump squarely on the ballot, which he's not, but he is. So the right in this country and normal people in this country, they need to view it the same way. Donald Trump is on the ballot.
1: Oh, yeah.
0: He said that a couple of nights ago in South Carolina. He said, I need you to act this midterms as if you're voting for me.
1: Sure.
0: I need you to turn out and vote for me because the people who we're trying to elect will back my agenda. And if the Democrats win, my agenda goes away.
1: Annie Andrews has said that. Darlene Graham was talking about that last night. She's made a big part of her campaign that she wants to impeach Donald Trump. It's one of the first things she wants to do. So, yeah, I mean, that's why they got JD all over the place. I mean, obviously doing rallies. And, yeah, it's definitely a campaign against Donald Trump. I mean, when even Jelly Roll starts to go in front of national cameras and run his mouth about Donald Trump, you know what's going on.
0: Sure.
1: Man.
0: He's the only thing that they care about right now.
1: Yeah.
0: And he should be the right and the conservatives, MAGA movement and all that. I hope that they're enthusiastic about turning out as well, voting for Donald Trump.
1: I hope so.
0: Because if the Democrats win, he gets impeached and all of this great stuff that's been going on ends.
1: Well, it not only goes away, but it's going to be replaced by some really horrible crap that you really don't want in your life, man.
0: That's right. Yeah. Quick break. 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
0: Here, HEAR, here in Texas. 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Hearing properly, it really adds to the quality of life in so many ways. And I don't know if you've had a hearing test recently, but if you have not, head on out to New Braunfels, and of course they've got other locations as well, for you to go see them and get personalized care, a commitment to finding the perfect solution for your hearing. That's exactly what they do with our friends at Here in Texas. 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
8: Hot temperatures still with us in San Antonio, and that's got a heat advisory extended through at least tonight. We'll see what's happening. Tributes continue for country music legend Dolly Parton, who passed away Tuesday at the age of 80. And the Dallas Cowboys teaming up with a San Antonio company in a one-on-one partnership. We're going to see who that is coming up at 7 o'clock. 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
9: 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Looks like a stalled 18-wheeler. 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Northbound 35, just before 1604. Getting reports of a stalled 18-wheeler. Two of them, actually. Right lane closed. Road work continues. 35 northbound approaching Wiederstein. Only the left lane open. And I-10 upper level westbound between 35 and Culebra. Road work has just the right lane open. Just clear that road work at 35 southbound at Riddiman. 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I'm Debbie Alcacer, KTSA. 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

0: 6:33, KTSA. It totally slipped my mind yesterday with everything going on about Dolly and all that. I texted Randy Carroll and said, would you come on and talk?
1: I mean,
0: he
1: perfect.
0: Did country radio for half a century in this town. And so he's going to...
2: And you were doing interviews.
0: Yeah.
2: Jack wanted me to get you and Randy on.
0: Yeah. So anyway, he's going to be on after 7 this morning.
1: Oh, that's perfect.
0: Okay. All right. So anyway, but every Wednesday at 6:30, we have John Hayward from Breitbart.com who joins us, and we talk about things political. And, of course, everybody's talking about Dolly today, but we do have some political stuff that's going on as well. And so, John, good morning and welcome back. Appreciate you coming in every Wednesday.
3: Good morning. I have to say the thing that surprised me most when Dolly Parton passed was that she was 80, which is a good old age, but I could have sworn she was so much older than that. She did so much during her life.
0: She
3: what
0: really
3: an incredible
0: did.
3: 80 years, all that packed into it. That's so amazing.
0: And, you know, we were talking earlier, Sean brought up earlier as well, how nobody ever said a crossword about her. She was always, you know, Steve Doocy over at Fox, he got really close to her.
1: Oh, yeah.
0: In fact, she invited him to several things. And included him on the same ticket with several things that other big stars that she had invited to. She included Steve Doocy. And he said, you know, she was one of those celebrities, and you never know with an early morning shot what a celebrity is going to be like. Most of the time they're in bad moods, right? Because morning is not their thing.
1: I am.
0: And they, well, no, you're not. No, you're not. And they never show up on time and all those kind of things. Dolly not only was there way early, but she was way prepared, and she was vivacious, and she was answering the questions. That's the kind of person she was, John.
3: Well, of course, also always cheerful in the mornings, as we all know, so I really appreciate her setting a good example for me. I learned it from her.
0: Yeah, absolutely. Okay, so in the political world, we had more primaries last night. What'd you think?
3: It's interesting to see which way the parties are trending. Obviously, the big inter-party wars are still raging, and they're going to be going right up to the midterm elections. You've got the Republicans fighting between the Trump followers and everybody that's on the other side, I guess you could say. And on the Democrats, you've got the insurgency with the far left still very active and still shaping their elections. And you can tell the Democratic Party, the leadership, is increasingly uncomfortable with how all this is going. There isn't supposed to be this kind of massive turnout for Republican primaries. The Republican voters are not supposed to be energized. They're all supposed to be sitting at home wishing that Trump was gone, and the Democrats are supposed to roll over him, and that's not happening. And I think one of the reasons for it is this growing public alarm over the extremist candidates the Democrats are running.
0: Something we were talking about in the last half hour was how Donald Trump told everybody, the crowd in South Carolina a couple of days ago, he said, I need you to go to the polls as if I'm on the ballot, because I really am. I mean, every Democrat, and including all the socialists, but every Democrat is running against him. They're not really running against their opponents. Everything that comes up, whether it's a debate or an ad, those Democrats continue to bring it back to him. So one of the things I said in the last half hour was the people on the right, conservatives, MAGA and all that, they have got to act as though Donald Trump is on the ballot, because he really is.
3: Yep, and you know, the Republicans are going to have some of their own issues with candidates that have come out of their primaries coming up, and I don't know about South Carolina, we'll see, but I don't know if that was really supposed to be a political dynasty, but the voters have spoken, and so that's what we're going to get.
1: You know, and we also talk about how, you know, there's a real danger to underestimating, you know, looking at these people on, you know, the DSA and these candidates, Annie Andrews from last night, and we go, well, they're so extreme, you know, nobody would vote for these people. But isn't there, like, a real danger to underestimating the ability of these people to win elections? And second question, what did you think about the Jesse Waters, El Sayed interview the other day?
3: On the latter point, for the record, I do not want to know if Jesse Waters was circumcised.
4: I really didn't either. None of us did.
3: I do not need to know that.
0: Oh, well, that, see, that we were going to play, John, we were going to play Truth or Dare with you this morning.
1: Yeah. Yeah.
3: Don't make me guess. Please don't make me guess. I don't want to know. But that, you know, there are really two issues related there, because yes, it is a mistake to underestimate that the Democrats could win even with extremist Kookburger candidates, because the midterm elections are all about turnout. It's all about who's excited and who shows up to the polls. And in an environment like that, in a place where we are right now in the country, it is possible that the nutty extreme candidates are going to win, because the people terrified of them are just going to get lazy, or they're not enthusiastic, or they don't really want to vote Republican because they're mad about this or that, and they stay home. So, I mean, this is really all about who shows up for the polls. And the thing that I think has most rattled the Democrats is how well the Republicans are doing on turnout in their primaries. That was not supposed to happen. And they're not supposed to be excited about going to the polls. And if they are, then it's going to be a whole different election. But if the Republican voters just get lazy and stay home or complacent or decide they don't have a dog in the fight, then, yeah, the Democrats could win even with complete lunatics on their ballot.
0: Of all the issues that could end up affecting Republicans the most and hurting Republicans the most, two main ones really stand out. Number one is going to be Iran and whether or not, you know, they view this as being successful or how that factors in, and all the ancillary stuff like the oil prices and all that. And the other thing is the Save America Act. Again, you know, Democrat Senate or the Republican Senate took off and they're gone. They've been gone all of August, and they have been flying in a senator every day to gavel in and gavel out immediately so that Donald Trump cannot do recess appointments. This is, you know, they're in total treasonary action against the President of the United States, standing in his way of having any success. And I just wonder if that's going to cause some Republicans to stay home. Those two issues most, you know?
3: Yeah, especially the Save America Act. There's just no getting around it. A lot of the base is dispirited by the way that's been handled. They wanted their side to fight for it. It's important. It's got massive bipartisan support. We get a new story every day of absolute nightmares in voting going on in the states. It's so obvious that we need this, and everybody agrees that we need it, including Democrats. And for the Republicans to then sit there and watch their own people just not do anything is incredibly demoralizing. That kills you in a midterm election. Yeah, the other side is running gabbling lunatics that scream about your circumcision when you ask them a question they don't want to answer. But if you don't think your own side is going to do anything, if you vote for them, if you think they're just going to sit there like a bunch of potatoes, then why get excited? Why go to the polls? Why make the effort? That's going to be something the Republicans have to get past in this election.
1: Yeah, and again, you look at the extreme agenda, you know, the gender crap and the trans crap is everywhere. And as you guys say, you know, normal people just aren't buying into it, but it still dominates, it seems, the political discourse. You have any thoughts on this WNBA stuff, which is kind of the front lines of this crap right now? We're sort of kicking back and forth on this show. You know, to what extent is the WNBA using that to get eyeballs on these games? And a genuine point being made about, you know, this business of what a woman is and all that stuff. I mean, this is on the left. I mean, Al Sayed was talking about it again the other night. I mean, it always comes up with these people.
3: Well, and that's a good example of something else about the Republican Party. Are they going to run on this stuff? Some of them do. You know, some of the candidates talk about this. But as a party, are they going to tell people, yes, we're the party that will help you rein in this insanity? We're the party that can define what a woman is, and the other side is a bunch of raving lunatics that can't. If they're not willing to run on it, then it makes people frustrated. There's a huge pushback against transsexual extremism now, gigantic public backlash like you haven't seen in generations against something that's just gone too far, and people are sick to death of it. But, you know, if they don't feel like the party that they're supposed to vote for is actually going to do anything about it, then why bother? You know, right. Why get excited? It's more like you're resigning yourself to being dominated by the people that actually bother to show up for the polls and the politicians that actually bother to use their power.
0: Is there any way to quantify, John, in your mind, the effect that the eligibility and the veracity of the vote is now being taken care of and backed up by this administration? We have the Supreme Court ruling this week, and we don't know how long that's going to stand, but Ketanji Brown Jackson lost her mind about it yesterday, an Obama judge lost her mind about it yesterday, saying, hey, listen, you shouldn't have to validate these mail-in ballots and all that kind of crapola. We know that this absolutely gives us some, or at least some sort of I don't know, backing to the mail-in ballots. And the same is true with deporting a lot of people that were actually voting. And we hear from Democrats that, you know, illegal aliens or those who aren't citizens never vote. Well, we know that's not true. We know that they do vote. And we're deporting them. 364,000 this year alone have been deported by the Department of Homeland Security. Is there any way to know the effect that's going to have on the election?
3: I think it's going to be significant. I think it's one of the reasons why the polls are starting to shift in some places already. But, man, that election is right around the corner. That's not a lot of time to get this stuff cleaned up. And, of course, as you mentioned, you've still got crazy judges in the wings waiting to try to stop anything that would actually make the election more honest in November. So the Trump administration is trying, and they deserve credit for trying to do what they can to clean up our political system. But a lot of what they're doing is executive order type stuff that would be easily reversed if a Democrat wins the White House next time. And the public still doesn't see their own party lining up to fight for this. The other party does. If you're on the left and you want, you know, broken elections, you like this cheating and stuff, you see people like Ketanji Brown Jackson losing their minds and screaming and yelling and vowing to do anything to stop it by all means necessary. And then if you're a Republican voter, you look at your own party and they don't want to get anywhere near it. You know, the whole party's just kind of slinking off into the shadows instead of making a bold stand and saying this is nonsense. There is no reason for the United States of America to put up with third world elections, because it's going to hurt somebody's feelings if we actually start enforcing the rules.
1: On a completely different topic, although it's, I'm sure, you know, it's going to affect the midterms. What are your reactions to Operation Economic Outcasts and what Scott Bessent was laying out there the other day?
3: I thought all along that's exactly what we needed. I said so back when the first blockade was put in, and then back when the Memorandum of Understanding came along in June and we had this ceasefire, I thought it was a mistake to let the boot off Iran's neck. I thought this economic stuff is what was going to win, you know, because we didn't really want the alternative sea of fire, endless destruction. We don't want land invasions. So the way to do this is to break the regime, and this is the thing that will do it. On the day that they can't pay their soldiers anymore to slaughter their own people, they got a big problem on their hands. And that day is rapidly approaching. This is exactly what needed to happen. I don't know if it's going to wind things up on a timetable that agrees with the midterm elections, but it's definitely the correct strategy for winning this.
0: Last thing, John Hayward from Breitbart.com. This is the 5-year anniversary of the 21 Kabul

0: airport attack, that Joe Biden is responsible for 13 heroic Americans losing their lives there in that horrific withdrawal that he forced. Any thoughts on where we are 5 years later? Well, I mean, it's just important to it's important everywhere, but we're Military City USA here, so people are waking up with that on their minds today.
1: Well, it's hell on earth in Afghanistan. Obviously, it's the worst possible outcome for them. That whole incident was proof that it matters that Joe Biden slipped into office. It matters that that man was there and caused that debacle with his orders and everything wrong that he possibly could in order to set up the conditions for that. We have to take responsibility as voters and not put people like Joe Biden in power when something like that comes along, because they're going to do things like that. They're going to make mistakes like that. And then look what he did was the following day or something. He blows up an innocent family, murders him in cold blood because he was so eager to prove he was a tough guy after the terrorist attack. You can't have people with Joe Biden's lack of character and judgment in the White House, and especially his lack of mental acuity. And that's a lesson we all need to learn. And as for Afghanistan, maybe it was a mistake all along. You know, it certainly looks like one in retrospect, but it does illustrate the incredible difficulty of this nation-building idea that so gripped our political elites back after the 9/11 attacks. You can't build nations. We couldn't do it in Afghanistan. We won't be able to do it in Iran if we try to overthrow them somehow. It just doesn't work. It's just you can't save people from themselves to that degree. And I think you have to be careful about taking pressure off regimes like that in the interests of humanitarian aid and caring about the people. Sure, we care about the people, but nothing in Afghanistan is ever going to get any better if the rest of the world feeds, clothes, and medicates their people and leaves the Taliban free to be devils. You know, that's not going to make it better long run.
0: Amen. Thank you, John. We'll talk next week. Have a good one.
1: You too.
0: That's John Hayward from Breitbart.com, the author of Dr. Zero, Year One. We'll take a quick break. 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It's Wednesday, August 26th. Going to be mostly sunny and hot again today, right around 103 or so. Rain chances move in tonight for tomorrow and Friday. A little rain relief would be good, wouldn't it? 79 now, KTSA.
2: 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We've got two stalled 18-wheelers on 35 northbound just before you get to 1604. Right lane closed has you slow from Tupper 1. 35 southbound 410, that stalls off to the shoulder, and another stall, I-10 eastbound West Avenue, right shoulder blocked. 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I'm Debbie Alcacer, KTSA, Time Saver Traffic.
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8: I pledge allegiance to the flag of the United States of America and to the republic for which it stands, one nation, under God, indivisible, with liberty and justice for all.
9: All right, 6:52 with Ware and Rima at KTSA. By the way, coming up at 7:05, a couple of icons in country music will join us.
10: Right.
9: Randy Carroll and Jerry King. Randy, of course, was morning man over at KJ97 for about a half century, something like that.
10: Right.
9: Very long time. And the same thing with Jerry. Jerry was on KKYX for a half a century before he retired. They're both going to join us at 7:05. You know both of them.
11: That's my first boss, Jerry King, my country cousin.
9: he's the greatest, isn't he?
12: And we were,
11: go ahead, Lynn.
12: We were just talking about whether or not they were going to be up. Since they've done morning radio up for 50 years.
9: Well, wow. And you know, Randy is a co-owner with Don Rackler in the San Antonio Gunslingers.
10: Oh, right, right.
9: So they're doing that. And Jerry's just cruising at this point in his life. He's just taking it
10: well,
9: easy.
10: Well, I have to admit, I was a huge fan of KKY.
9: Yeah?
10: When I first moved in with my
9: absolutely
10: wife, she turned me onto that station. I just listened to it constantly.
11: That's
10: great, great station.
11: That's the man who taught me when I was a young buck. Hey,
10: wow.
11: If you're going to hoot with the owls, you better be ready to soar with the eagle. And
10: perfect.
11: I said, yes, sir, Mr. King, yes,
9: well,
11: sir.
9: And you know, you call him, everybody called him Cousin Jerry.
10: Cousin
9: but
10: Jerry.
9: He was the kind of person I was just very friendly to listen to.
10: Right.
9: Just very calm, soothing. It was great. Anyway,
10: excellent.
9: Go
10: looking
9: ahead.
10: Forward to it. Well, you know, with all the Dolly coverage, I hadn't really thought a lot about the anniversary that is today, the attacks in Kabul. We lost 13 service members, and famously, when their bodies came back, that's when I believe when Joe Biden was checking out his watch.
9: Infamously.
10: Infamously.
9: Yeah.
10: You know, and you think about that. Biden, now, we both agree that it really wasn't Biden who was the president, you know. But Donald Trump had a plan in place for ending that war and ending our participation and getting all of our equipment out first and then our people and our allies. He had a layered plan in place. I think it was a three-tiered plan as far as leaving Afghanistan with dignity and honor and also not leaving behind billions of

0: $1 million worth of military hardware, which the bad guys just kind of scooped up and started using against us. And all Biden had to do, or whomever was running the show, all they had to do was nothing. All they had to do was execute the plan that was in place. And it's, I think, one of the great historic sins against not only a nation, but our own troops, that he pulled the plug and what happened happened. Just really just and disgusting. And, of course, made 1,000 times worse by the reaction to the families when their loved ones came home. I mean, just truly disgusting, really, what happened. And it's another one of those events where, you know, I'm still kind of reeling 25th anniversary of 9/11 coming up. It still doesn't feel like, it feels like it's been a lot longer since Charlie Kirk's assassination. We're coming up on the first year anniversary. Yeah. And same thing with Kabul. It feels like it was only 5 years ago, you know, when you think about it, 5 years ago. And it feels, again, like, because I think weighty historic events, you know, that really impact us, they feel like sometimes like they've always, this has always been true. And you forget how much has happened in a relatively short amount of time in this country and around the world over the past handful of years. It's really, we're living in big history,
1: yeah,
0: a big historical moment just all the way around.
1: And you know this, I've been very open that I believe Obama was had a third term. I really believe that, and that Joe Biden was the guy who was just sitting there, you know, eating his porridge. Everybody else, Neera Tiedemann and the rest of them, were actually running the show, and they were being directed by Barack Obama. And when you put together what you just mentioned about this thing, and you consider what that did to the United States on that one act, you can see Obama's fingerprints all over it, and here's how. When you are dedicated to humiliating the United States, weakening the United States, and projecting that weakness around the world, which is what Obama always did, and that's who he is.
0: Sure.
1: Humiliate this country, weaken this country, and project that weakness around the world so our enemies can take advantage of us. That's what that one act did 5 years ago.
0: And if you remember, you know, in the months after, they blamed Donald Trump. Mm-hmm. They routinely blamed Donald Trump for their own actions.
1: Mm-hmm. But see what I'm saying? They did.
0: Oh, yeah. Well, they did it on
1: Obama
0: purpose.
1: Did
0: yeah.
1: it on purpose.
0: Sure, I absolutely believe that.
1: Humiliate
0: I mean,
1: us, make us look weak, and project that weakness around the world.
0: Certainly,
1: that's the Obama playbook right there.
0: Well, you know, it was really soulless all the way around. You know, they're evil, evil freaking people.
1: All right, we remember Dolly when we come back 7:05, wearing Rhyme of KTSA.
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6: Coming up on 7 o'clock at KTSA San Antonio, I'm Christian Blood. You got hot temperatures continuing with a heat advisory still in place for much of South Central Texas. That does include San Antonio and the coastal plains, but not so much the hill country. Maybe some rain coming up. We'll catch up with KTSA AccuWeather in just a minute. The loss of Dolly Parton's being felt across the country after she died Tuesday during a battle with cancer.
7: She was asked way back in 1982 what she would want her tombstone tombstone to say.
8: I want the tombstone to say, she should be lying here. I don't know where she went.
7: Dolly chose the song for her funeral, an old gospel hymn, her father's favorite.
8: If we

0: correspondent Sophie Flay with that report. Parton racked up 11 Grammy Awards in a career spanning 6 decades. She sold more than 100 million records worldwide. The Texas race for the U.S. Senate's turning out to be one of the most expensive campaigns in the country this year. Here's KTSA's Stacey Keene.
1: Democratic nominee James Tallarico has raised more money than any Texas general election candidate in the past 10 years. He's also landed the largest quarterly haul of any Senate race. GOP nominee Ken Paxton raised less than a quarter of Tallarico's take since the start of the race. The Supreme Court recently struck down federal limits on how much political parties can spend on their candidates, and that decision is expected to work to Paxton's advantage. Stacey Keene, KTSA News.
0: HEB and the Dallas Cowboys getting into a one-on-one business partnership. As of this season, the San Antonio-based grocer is becoming the NFL team's exclusive grocer and pharmacy in a multi-year deal. So in the near future, you can expect ticket merch giveaways, in-store and in-game activities, as well as tailgating and other pop-up events. HEB has been an official partner of the San Antonio Spurs since 2004. KTSA News Time coming up on 7:02. Let's check in with Rob Thompson right here, KTSA Sports.
2: In NFL news, the Houston Texans, after losing defensive end Dylan Horton to a torn Achilles, have signed former Jags 2023 sixth-round pick edge rusher Derek Parrish. Speaking of the Texans, they return to action today in Carolina. They'll host a joint practice with the Panthers. In college football news, in the wake of LSU attempting to sign players who have been waived by the NFL and possibly the NBA, the SEC has now drawn the line in a rule to stop the NFL, NBA, and WNBA players from returning to college sports. The Big Ten has also unanimously passed a rule that doesn't allow players to return. I'm Rob Thompson for 94.1 San Antonio Sports Star.
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6: Good morning. Looks like a new trouble spot downtown, 35 upper level, northbound at McCullough. It's an accident, right lane. Still have that stalled 18-wheeler, two of them, in fact, on 35 northbound, just before you get to 1604. Got a right lane closed, delay start at Judson, and 35 southbound loop 410, disabled vehicle off to the right shoulder. I'm Debbie Alcacer, KTSA, Time Saver Traffic.
7: Blazing hot once again this afternoon under mostly sunny skies. Will tie the record from 2023 with a high of 103. Partly cloudy tonight, the low 78 along the Riverwalk and 73 in the Hill Country. Mostly cloudy, triple digits again Thursday with the high back to 100. I'm meteorologist Jason Catarino with your KTSA Stevens Roofing AccuWeather forecast.
0: 78 degrees, mostly clear right now at San Antonio's Severe Weather Station. I'm Christian Blood. 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
10: I just ran around and found sound that I hope will be meaningful, impactful today. And, of course, unusual stuff that not everybody is going to be playing, right?
11: This is a true story for those of you that don't know. I wrote this song about 20 years ago about this woman down in Nashville that worked at the bank. She was trying to take care of my husband while I was out on the road. Well, that didn't go over too big with me. I fought that redheaded woman like a wildcat. She jerked my wig off and almost beat me to death with it. But I kept my husband. I got that sucker home and I beat the tar out of him. We got a whole bunch of redheaded women down here. As a matter of fact, Jolene looked a whole lot like you. You redheaded husband. Oh, so here we go with a pitiful story of

0: such a perfect song there.
1: But a lot of dudes cover that song.
2: Oh, yeah.
0: But she also,
2: Jack White.
1: Yeah, they love playing that song.
2: Yeah.
0: So she also was into other types of music as well. She could sing anything and perform anything. You'll recognize this one.

0: Dolly Parton singing the Led Zeppelin smash Stairway to Heaven. Mm-hmm. She also sang with a bunch of different people throughout her entire career, and non-people as well.
1: Okay.

0: everyday people.
1: She's with Kermit the Frog.
2: There is a blue one that doesn't like the green one.
3: And there is a chubby one trying to be a skinny one.
1: She was just amazing in every way.
4: Yep, yep. She did a version of What's Up with Linda Perry. If you remember, she did the rock and roll record a few years ago and did What's Up with her. And, man, that was good.
1: Yeah.
4: She was amazing.
1: Well, two of my greatest friends are two great country icons, both of them in the Country Music Hall of Fame, Country Radio Hall of Fame, San Antonio Radio Hall of Fame, Texas Radio Hall of Fame, as well they should be. Both of them were on the air in San Antonio mornings on country radio, each of them for 50 years. And so we got a combined 100 years of country radio in San Antonio. Jerry King from KKYX, iconic Cousin Jerry, and, of course, Randy Carroll Cohen are now of the San Antonio Gunslingers with the Racker family. Randy was over at KJ97 forever, and they join us now with Warren Rima on KTSA. Good morning, Randy. How are you?
5: Doing good, brother. How are you?
1: I'm doing okay. Listen to that voice. And Jer. Hi, Jerry.
6: Hey. Well, we are awake. I'm not used to these early hours, you know, if it's not going for you anymore.
1: Listen to these guys.
4: Yeah, I know.
1: All right, let me start with you, Randy, and just some memories. You started your radio career, as I did, very, very young, and Dolly was an integral part of you until the time you decided you weren't going to do radio anymore. Talk about that.
5: Yeah, absolutely. I was scrolling social media and somebody commented that they felt like the world had lost their best friend. Mm. And I thought, you know, Dolly Parton was one of those unique artists that was as big as it could be universally in entertainment. And yet who she was as just a human being was bigger than that. Mm. When have you ever seen that happen? Mm. You just don't. And she was always herself, no matter what. She didn't care. You know, I said, I'm just going to be myself. You know, if you don't like it, but everybody liked it because she was herself.
1: Well,
5: and honest.
1: And we talked about that in the last hour. How when I met her early on in mid-70s when I started at K-Buck, they were very accessible, of course, artists at that time. But you guys knew her as well. Jerry, share a little bit about Dolly and your interactions with her. Elaine, can we get him on another line and do that? Go ahead. We're going to get him on another line. Go ahead, Randy. What can you share something about Dolly like that?
5: Yeah, we were talking one time, Dolly and I. We were doing an interview, and my partner at the time asked Dolly. She said, well, Dolly, do you have a designer? You always got these great clothes and you're always fashionably perfect. And so who's your designer? She goes, oh, his name is Robert Behar. She goes, really, it's just Robert Bayer, but he likes to be fancy. and so I told her, I said, you know, Robert sounds like somebody I'd want to go hunting with out here in South Texas. Maybe take fishing. And she looked at me and goes, oh no, honey, he's a big sissy. He would never do that.
1: What about you, Jerry? I think we got Jerry back. I don't know what the deal is there, Elaine. I don't, if you can move him to another line, maybe one of these up here, that'd be best. Go ahead, Sean.
4: Randy, you know, we were talking earlier. You know, I didn't have the opportunity to meet her. I wish I had. But, you know, one thing I know about Dolly Parton, you know, you think about any celebrity or any other artist, you know, you always encounter people who will say, well, I didn't like that person or I wasn't a fan. I've never heard another human being say those words about Dolly Parton. I mean, she really, truly was universally beloved by people, no matter who you were.
5: She really was. And you know, so many interviewers tried to goad her into politics and taking some political stance. And she would never do that. She understood, this is who I am. This is what people come to me for, to escape all of that stuff. And she stayed in her lane, and people loved her for it.
4: It's kind of a rare quality these days.
5: True.
1: Well, so many of them don't. Okay, Jerry, we'll try you again. So your memories of Dolly this morning.
6: The first time I met, the only time really I ever met Dolly, like you said, I was at K-Buck, and it was like 1967. K-Buck had just gone on the air. I'd gone to work for the Turner Corporation, you know, Tom Turner and them, and was working at Belt and Temple at the time. But I was down here at K-Buck when they first had the, well, I guess it was kind of a Grand Ole Opry type show, and it was Porter and Dolly, you know. And that was just the first time just being around her, you know.
1: You know, Sean was just talking a second ago about how nobody's ever said a bad thing about Dolly Parton, that, you know, universally she is just loved. And
6: Yeah, absolutely.
1: You know, the world, I felt like yesterday another light went out in our world, you know, that she was, and everybody knew her. You know, one of the things about her is true with so many other one-name people. When you get to a status where you just say one name, right? Elvis, Dolly,
4: Cher,
1: know,
4: right.
1: Cher, right, exactly.
6: But if you say George, now you're going to come up with a couple of others.
1: Well, that's true. Was there
6: Jones and Strait, right?
1: Right, exactly. Is there a song that either of you, and Randy will start with you, either of you guys of hers that you really got to have? Man, if it, and I know this is almost an impossible question, but is there one you go, ah, that's my song?
5: Well, I would probably say what so many people would, and it is really what Dolly would say, and that's I Will Always Love You. If you know the story of that time,

0: of that song and how it was, you know, a hit twice for Dolly and then at the end of the huge Whitney Houston.
1: Yeah.
0: I mean, how do you not mention that song? Just so well written, and when you understand the place in her life where it was written, where she was leaving the Porter Wagoner show, and she needed some way to try to tell Porter that she loved him and cared about him, but she had to go do her own thing. You know, she sat down and wrote that song just for that,
1: mm-hmm.
0: you know, not meaning for it to become what it became. It was just a way to say goodbye to Porter Wagoner, yet became a huge thing. And again, I think it kind of goes back to whole thing about Dolly Parton being who she was and caring about people, and then everything else kind of springs out of that.
1: Both of those songs, Jolene and I Will Always Love You, were written on the same day. Mm. You talk about sparks flying that day. Jerry, what about you? Dolly song.
2: Well, you know, I certainly agree with Randy on I Will Always Love You, because like Randy was saying, it was definitely was written to Porter personally to explain that she had to leave the Porter Wagoner show. And, you know, I was watching some of the stories on TV yesterday, and they did not mention Porter, you know, very little. And he was big in her career. Mm. He was, you know, just like the Wilburn brothers were to Loretta Lynn.
1: Yeah, that's a fact.
3: You know, one thing, just as a fan, you know, my whole life, you know, and there was always a Dolly song on the radio, just always Dolly music playing. One thing I took from her as an artist is that whatever she was singing about, you really felt the emotion coming through her phrasing, like, I will always love you. You know, you can hear the heartache, Jolene. You can hear the fear and the spite and the anger. One of my favorites is Two Doors Down, which is just you could hear. That's a great tune. But you know what I mean? You could always, she really, it was a genuine emotion coming through those songs that I think, again, is kind of a rare quality with a lot of singers.
2: Totally agree, Randy. You know, a lot of her songs were actually stories, not just the fact that I love you and I want you to be my whatever. her songs, I didn't mean to say whatever. Yeah,
1: yeah, no, that's perfectly said.
3: Perfect.
2: But it told stories of different people in her life. I can't help but think of the song Joshua.
1: Mm-hmm.
2: You remember that?
1: Yeah,
2: about
1: sure.
2: The guy down living down on the swamp, and they told her as a little girl, stay away from that guy,
1: yeah,
2: you know?
1: Yeah.
2: But it was always stories in her life, you know?
1: I shared one yesterday, fellas, that Kenny told my dad about. He and Barry Gibb were working on Islands in the Stream, and it was awful. They were not hitting it. It was not coming together, and they were just having a hard time, and it just wasn't coming. And both of them were very frustrated. Barry Gibb was frustrated with Kenny. Kenny was frustrated with him. They were about to pull each other's hair out. Both of them had a lot of hair at the time. And it's a fact. And so Ken Cragen, a guy both of y'all knew, and I knew Ken as well,
3: yep.
1: Ken said, you know, Dolly's downstairs in the cafe. Let me run down there and get Dolly. And he had just seen her down there, and he ran and brought Dolly up. And Dolly listened to the first take, and she said, well, guys, let's do it this way. And that was the one we got from her. Randy, your thoughts?
0: that's definitely Dolly Parton, man. Give her the slightest challenge, and she's going to take it and run with it. But what a huge song. I mean, you can definitely hear... even when you listen to the Islands in the Stream, you can definitely know that it was written by Barry Gibb, and definitely has that Bee Gees sound and feel to it. But you mentioned earlier, any type of style she wanted to do, she could do and do successfully.
1: She really was. Mm. Guys, thank you, both of you. And I know you're both enjoying your lives right now, and that's wonderful. And that's great. Both of you were such icons and still are in the San Antonio radio market. We love you, and we appreciate everything you did for country music and radio in general here. So thank you both for coming on. I hope you'll come back and be with us again sometime.
0: Well, thanks for having us. I'm gonna go write a song called "I Love You" or whatever.
4: Perfect.
2: Whatever.
4: Excellent.
2: I love you guys, Trey. Thank you for everything, buddy. You've always been a friend.
1: Thank you, Jerry. And Randy, when you write that song, make sure on the liner notes it says Jerry King on there.
3: Oh yeah.
2: Yeah. You know, credit. I want credit.
5: Write a word, get a third. That's the Nashville rule.
1: That's how it works. All right, fellas. Thank you very much. 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Mostly sunny and hot today, 103 or so for the high. We got rain chances coming in tomorrow and Friday, and temperature down a little bit for the next couple of days. 79 now, KTSA.
6: Good morning. Your commute definitely filling in. 35 upper level northbound McCullough downtown. That's a wreck. Right lane. Got another downtown at 35 upper level southbound at Main. Two right lanes are blocked. 35 northbound before you get to 1604. That is two stalled 18-wheelers, right lane closed, and it's got you slow from Judson Road. I'm Debbie Elkisser, KTSA, Time Saver Traffic.
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0: I was calling. I was texting him. Play this one.
1: Hard Candy Christmas is going to hurt this year.
2: God, that's a great song.
0: That
2: is such a great song.
1: I'm not looking forward to hearing it.
2: I'm just bawling our eyes out.
1: I'm going to be crying like a baby.
0: When Jerry was talking, and what song did you like? What song means the most? And I thought, oh, my God, Hard Candy Christmas.
3: That's a great song.
4: Guys, Coat of Many Colors.
2: Yeah,
0: that was my dad's favorite.
4: In fact, you know what? You can do the next segment. Let me play something here real quick. Yeah. She was in Ireland on vacation in 1990.
5: Well, anyway, hello and welcome to Ireland. My name is Dolly, and I'm here on vacation, and I have not planned to sing tonight. I was going to be entertained, but he says he knows my song, Coat of Many Colors, and he asked me if I would sing it. And I thank all of you for being fans, and I'm having a great time here. So we don't know how we're going to sound, because this is a first for both of us, but this is a song I wrote that's a true story from my own life, and I'm sure a lot of you folks can relate to it. So I hope maybe we do okay. You're Steve, right?
4: And you're She's what? Never seen this guitar player in her life.
5: Mm. And I'm happy to be here.
4: Just in a little pub in Ireland.
5: Start picking there. There we go.

0: All right, we'll take a quick break, and we'll come back. Ware and Rima continuing. KTSA, thinking about Dolly Parton today. Wilkerson's Gun Shop is out in Burney. 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And here's what I really love about them. Selection and choice, absolutely. It's awesome. They got every type of gun from every manufacturer. If you're a Weatherby person, they got Weatherby for you. Begar, they got that for you. They got Benelli, yes, absolutely. They got suppressors, thermals. They got ammo. They have all the optics you could possibly want. But I really love their expertise, the fact that they can answer any question. And as Brock told me just the other day, Trey, there are no dumb questions. It doesn't matter. If you've been shooting 60 years like I have, or you've been shooting for 6 minutes, there's no dumb questions. You get in there, and Wilkerson family are going to treat you with respect. They're going to answer all your questions. They're going to make sure they find the right gun for you, whether it's a semi-auto, you know, pistol that you're looking for, a revolver, or whether it is an AR or whatever, your next rifle for hunting. 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
8: Hot temperatures continue as a heat advisory is extended for San Antonio and much of the surrounding area, but not quite so much in the Hill Country. Reaction continues after the death of country music icon Dolly Parton. She passed away peacefully on Tuesday in Nashville. And a 13-year-old boy tells the judge he wants to go home, but he's charged with capital murder, and he'll remain in juvenile detention for the time being. These stories and more coming up at 8 o'clock, KTSA News Time, 7:33.
9: 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On 35 southbound Riddiman, three left lanes blocked with an accident. 45-minute delay. That backup starts at Loop 410. 151 eastbound approaching 410. This wreck is two right lanes blocked. On 35 northbound, before you get to 1604, we've got two stalled 18-wheelers, right lane closed. That's about a 15-minute delay, slow from Judson Road. 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I'm Debbie Alcacer, KTSA, Time Saver Traffic.
10: Triple-digit heat continues for another few days as we tie the record for today with mostly sunny skies and the high of 103. Partly cloudy tonight, the low 78 along the Riverwalk and 73 in the Hill Country. Mostly cloudy and hot Thursday, the high hits 100. I'm meteorologist Jason Catarino with your KTSA Stevens Roofing AccuWeather Forecast.
8: Right now, 77 degrees, real feel 89 at San Antonio's Severe Weather Station. I'm Christian Blood, News Talk 550, KTSA and FM 107.1.
11: This is War and Lowrider. Yeah.
12: All my friends.
11: All right, 7:35, we're wearing Rima KTSA, and we're remembering Dolly this morning, but you were going to go in a different direction last segment. So.
0: No, I wasn't.
11: Oh, you were? Okay.
0: Well, I said it before we went on the air. I said, I don't think you can really overtalk, you know, Dolly Parton today. Sure. And I, not directly about Dolly, but I had a thought, you know, because I was watching a lot of the coverage yesterday, and you realize just what an artisan she was, what a poet. I mean, she wrote thousands of songs, is what I kept hearing yesterday. I saw a video where she wrote a song for Johnny Carson and played it for him on the show, and he got all teary-eyed. I've got

0: Here,
1: I bet you guys were going to talk about Jelly Roll.
2: We are. Yeah. I'm going to transition into Jelly Roll.
1: Transition.
2: But, you know, I was going to pick up from what we were saying before, and then we'll transition Jelly Roll.
3: I do have that. I
2: don't, the Johnny Carson
3: yeah,
2: thing.
3: Yeah, we'll get to that later.
2: I was going to make a comparison between, you know, I was going to ask the question, was there anybody who, you know, is like her that's comparable? And I had the thought, you know, you just think about what a songwriting crazy person she was. I mean, she really produced a lot of quality songwriting with just a guitar, you know, somebody who grew up playing a guitar since she was a little kid, and she could just churn out the songs. And we talk about AI a lot, and a lot of people are, you know, producing AI generated music and songs, and, you know, we have the debate over whether or not it's real music or not. And you think about it, there's going to come a point where there really won't be any people who can just pick up a guitar and write a song. Just physically bang out the chords and figure it out and create that kind of music, organically created human-born music, because, you know, just like the synthesizer kind of started taking over stuff, and then digital technology, AI is really going to sweep through the music industry like any other industry, really. And at some point, you know, you can envision a place where, or a time where, there won't be anybody who's able to do what a Dolly Parton was able to do. And I think that'll be a loss. To the question, and talking about Jelly Roll, and I know we're going to do a segment at some point on his just exemplary monologue last night on the Jimmy Kimmel Show, which was frankly grotesque. You know, again, you look at a guy like Jelly Roll, who took the opportunity yesterday to slam the president, just kind of did the typical thing, was running his mouth about, you know, I don't think Jelly Roll ought to be talking about anybody who's fat, you know what I mean? I don't think Jelly Roll should be going off on anybody who is fat, you know what I mean? And, you know, he's gotten some accolades, and I you know, heard a few songs that are pretty good. But again, you look at a guy like that, and you can't compare him to Dolly Parton and just the raw talent she had. You know, I mean, just an amazing. I don't think there really is anybody who's comparable to somebody like Dolly Parton.
3: No, totally. The word incomparable came to my mind while you were talking, because there's nobody there that is on her level, on her plane. We lost a once in a lifetime, not just generational, but once in a lifetime talent.
2: Yeah.
3: There was never anybody before her that was like her, and there's never going to be another one like her after she's gone.
1: And she was a triple threat. She was a wonderful actress.
2: Oh, she was.
3: She was a great actress. And in fact,
1: acting, writing, and singing.
3: Hollywood turned out yesterday to lay out accolades for her as well. You know, you had a bunch of them who acted with her and said, oh, my God, you know, this is unbelievable. You know, Jane Fonda and the rest of them saying, oh, my God, you know.
2: I remember going to the theater and seeing 9 to 5, and it was first run.
3: Yeah.
2: And it was to this day, it's one of my favorite movies. That line, I'll turn you from a rooster to a hen with one slash or whatever, was still, I mean, she was a phenomenal actor. And I had never seen Best Little Whorehouse in Texas until about 6 months ago.
3: That's
2: it was a
3: great
2: homework assignment for my wife. My wife had it as a homework assignment. And I can't believe I got through 58, 57 years of life. Burt Reynolds is one of my favorite actors. Dolly Parton has always been one of my favorites. And I've never seen the damn
1: Steel
2: movie.
1: Steel Magnolias, right?
3: Yeah.
2: When I first came out, I have to rewatch that one.
3: Speaking
2: because
3: of
2: when
3: watch.
2: When I saw it, it was the 80s, and, you know, a lot of stuff kind of got by me in the 80s.
3: Speaking of watch.
1: Oh, that's right. That's right. My favorite line is, Sammy's so confused, he don't know whether to scratch his watch or wind his butt.
3: Now, here's some of her lines throughout the years, okay? I just pulled these up yesterday. I kind of patterned myself after what they called the town tramp in my hometown when I was little. There was this woman that was very much a loose woman, but I didn't know what that meant, and I just told her how beautiful she was because she had this beautiful yellow hair. When I arrived in L.A. in the 80s, I started sleeping with my makeup on, partly because the earthquakes. There were cameras out there. The way I see it, if you want the rainbow, you got to put up with a little rain.
2: Mm.
3: It's hard to be a diamond in a rhinestone world. I'm a self-made woman, and I have the doctor bills to prove it. I'm not offended by all the dumb blonde jokes because I know I'm not dumb and I'm not blonde either.
2: It's a great line.
3: It cost a lot of money to look this cheap. And I don't know how long it takes to do my hair. I'm never there.
2: Can I admit something on the air as well? And I had a buddy, my buddy Randy and I were talking about this last night. Another Randy, not Randy Carroll. And, you know, I, as a young man, as an adolescent, and then as a young adult, I was in love with Dolly Parton. I was so in love with her. I had such a crush on her.
3: Sure.
2: Yeah, that smile, her personality, and plus, yeah, the whole package. But, I mean, I just sure. was absolutely... The dimples, I was so in love with Dolly Parton, man.
3: Every reason to love her.
2: Holy God, yeah.
3: And not just sexualize her, not just objectify her.
1: She had a doll. They had a Dolly Parton doll.
2: Oh, yeah.
3: Well, since you mentioned the Johnny Carson, then I'm going to play it.
2: Sure, yeah.
3: She was so funny, and she was the only one that could give Johnny Carson a hard time that she was able to give him, because it was all in love, and Johnny knew it. Listen.
0: What's the song you said you made up?
4: Well, I wrote this song because it's been real good for me ever since I started on your show. And you said one time, once I got to be real famous, I probably wouldn't come back on the show, but I always will. I'm here about as much as you are.
0: good friends can say that.
4: Yeah, well, that's what I mean. We can say anything. But I was only kidding because everybody kids you about it.
0: Yeah.
4: I only like the show. Well, I think other people do a good job, but I only really like to watch it when you're on.
0: Thank you.
4: And I don't call it the Tonight Show. To me, it's the Johnny Carson show.
0: You're saying all the right things.
4: No, I'm serious. So,
0: you want me to hold that for you?
4: No, I'm going to kick it a little. As good as I can with his nails. But it's all in the words, and it's, I think it is. Now, it's not supposed to be too serious, so.
3: One thing I want to point out here at the beginning real quick, listen to the clicks. You're going to hear her fingernails on the guitar.
2: Oh, yeah. Mm-hmm.
3: She played with, 2-inch long fingernails. I don't know how she did it, but she did it. You'll hear the clicking.
4: I have

But I never really made it till the Johnny Carson show. Now I have dreamed of stardom since I was

0: Now, I'm going to let this play for a minute because they have a wonderful rapport after this is over with. They kiss. He leans over and they kiss. Ed says, you need to lay that down. You need to record that. That's a hit.
1: It may be my next single.
2: You got a bullet on the charts next week.
3: Could be a hit with a bullet.
4: Hey, yeah. That's real sweet of you. Thank you.
1: Well, I just want to do something nice for you because I really do feel like you have helped my career.
4: If I tune in some other show and I see you take my name out and put another name out.
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1: 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I might put Barbara Walters' name in
5: Barbara
1: there.
5: Barbara Walters and do this once.
1: No, that's but that's sweet. Your song. I won't sing that no
3: record
1: other
3: way. Record that.
4: Thank you,
3: record
4: Doc.
3: That.
1: I think I will.
4: Okay. We'll be back with Patrick Duffy. Any young man.
0: 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It's going to be mostly sunny, hot today, right at 103, but looky here. Goes down into the mid to upper 90s for a couple of days, and rain is in the forecast. Hope it happens. 79 now, KTSA.
6: 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On 35 southbound Riddiman, three left lanes blocked with an accident. 45-minute delay. That backup starts at Loop 410. 151 eastbound approaching 410. This wreck is two right lanes blocked. On 35 northbound before you get to 1604, we've got two stalled 18-wheelers, right lane closed. That's about a 15-minute delay, slow from Jetson Road. 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
17: I pledge allegiance to the flag of the United States of America and to the republic for which it stands, one nation, under God, indivisible, with liberty and justice for all.
0: All right, 752, we're wearing Rhyme. I want to do a study in contrast real quick. First of all, we've mentioned this several times this morning. I want to get to the sound. Jelly Roll filled in for Jimmy Kimmel. ABC. It is a requirement if you go on ABC, you have to get Trump derangement syndrome.
18: Right.
0: Whether you're in their news department, and they did something else yesterday that was crappy, and I'll bring that up. But if you're going to be on ABC, you got to take shots at Trump. Here's Jelly Roll.
19: There's Donald Trump, who apparently has never held a flag before. What a job that. How do you up waving a flag? But the president seemed to enjoy the IndyCar race, which was a real switch up for him because normally he only likes his own race. Jeez. Trump also drove around the track in his motorcade doing what they call the lap of honor, which sounds like a loyalty program at a strip club. 5% cash back in the champagne room for all lap of honor members. Sadly, those are the only laps Trump's been doing lately. According to the Washington Post, a lot of doctors are worried about the president's weight. After his last physical, we found out Trump gained 14 pounds, which means he's now tipping the scales at almost 240. It's crazy. Think about this, y'all. In the last few years, I've lost 300 pounds. That means I've lost an entire Donald Trump. And let's be honest, based on his approval ratings, it seems like most of the country wants to do the same thing. Now listen, we should take it easy, y'all. We shouldn't be making fun of the president for his weight because we know that he would never do that to other people.
0: Now, what he does here is he goes through a number of occasions, the last Trump administration. He had to reach all the way back there when he was talking about Chris Christie, who was very vile and mean to Trump back then, and on a few occasions Trump would call him a fat guy, blah, blah, blah. So he comes back from playing all of those.
18: Right.
19: Well, if that ain't the pot calling the kettle fat. Well, Mr. President, from one fat pig to another, take it from me that physical fitness is very important. And trust me, you'll be happy to see your penis again.
18: Yeah, then he does a bunch more of the penis jokes, and it's just awful.
0: But let me do my compare and contrast.
18: Sure.
0: This is my study in contrast. Just a few months ago, Dolly appeared on the Jimmy Kimmel Show. Mm. Okay? And here's how that went.
20: You guys know 9 to 5?
0: I'm sorry, not Jimmy Kimmel. This is Fallon.
18: Fallon.
0: I apologize. Jimmy Fallon.
20: No 9 to 5?
0: This looks over at the Roots, the band for Fallon's show. You know 9 to 5? And they begin to play.
20: Know that, Wendy? 9 to 5?
21: I'd love to see a little.
20: Okay, done.

0: When I actually wrote the song, I used my acrylic nails on the set when I was writing it. I did, because they make noise and it sounded like a typewriter to me. And can you hear here? I can play it in one of these.
1: Oh my God.
0: But anyway,
1: I've never heard anyone play their nails before.
0: I played it on the actual record, and it says Nails by Dolly on the album.
2: So, which is better? Freaking better?
3: And he just wasn't funny. And you got the trained harp seals there in the audience, studio audience, who just whoop and holler over every Trump line. If you watch it, it's really not funny. In fact, the Trump montage he showed of Trump calling people fat was actually funnier than anything Jelly Roll did. Like, I was genuinely laughing.
2: It was hilarious.
3: When he's showing the Trump bits, and then they go back to him, and again, it's like 8 penis jokes in a row.
2: It's just stupid.
3: Like, what is it with you guys and the penises?
2: But between those two, which is the entertainer?
3: Well, yeah.
2: And look, he's got a name that he thinks people will remember forever because it's Jelly, you know, Jelly Roll. Let me tell you what. Jelly, you ain't no Dolly. And you're thinking you might be a Dolly, you ain't no Dolly. We're going to forget you in 10 minutes. In fact, after what you did last night, it's going to be shorter than 10 minutes. It'll be about 5 and a half.
4: When he mentions the lap of honor, he forgets how he met Bunny.
3: Oh, yeah.
2: Yeah.
3: Right. That's right.
2: Yeah.
3: She was a stripper, wasn't she?
2: Making it rain in the club. That's exactly right.
3: God.
2: More Wearing Rhyming coming up. KTSA.
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10: It's 8 o'clock, KTSA San Antonio. I'm Christian Blood. Summertime heat continues, but there might be a little relief on the way. I stress a little. We'll get the latest in KTSA AccuWeather coming up. A country music legend is gone, and millions around the world are paying their tributes. Here's correspondent Sophie Flay.
11: America is waking up without Dolly Parton. The country music legend, movie star, and philanthropist died Tuesday in Nashville. Her team says she died surrounded by loved ones after bravely facing a brief battle with cancer. Although she had been ailing, Dolly just days ago was still working.
12: I continue working away on all of our other projects.
11: The announcement of her death came from her nephew.
10: Parton died peacefully at Vanderbilt Ingram Cancer Center in Nashville. A 13-year-old boy will remain locked up as he's facing a charge of capital murder. KTSA's Stacy Keene with more.
13: The teen told the court that he just wanted to go home, but that's not going to be happening anytime soon. KSAT 12 reports the boy was just 12 years old when Marcus Estrada was shot and killed. Officers had said they were looking for three suspects, but so far the boy is the only one under arrest. The teen's mother appeared in court telling the judge that her son had never been in trouble and asked for his release, but Judge William Cruz Shaw denied that request. The teen is due back in court on September 9th. Stacy Keene, KTSA News.
10: Right now, there is a star base in South Texas. That much you know. It's right by South Padre Island. But now SpaceX is looking to build another on the coast of Louisiana.
14: The company made that announcement Tuesday, ending months of speculation. Construction on Starbase Louisiana is expected to begin next year, with the first launch possibly by 2029. Governor Jeff Landry welcomes the project as an economic boost for the state, but local residents don't know what to expect. The project's anticipated to create nearly 10,000 jobs, and state leaders are taking steps to see to it that the jobs go to Louisiana residents.
10: That's correspondent Tammy Trujillo. 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And here we go with Rob Thompson.
15: In NFL news, the Houston Texans, after losing defensive end Dylan Horton to a torn Achilles, have signed former Jags 2023 sixth-round pick edge rusher Derek Parrish. Speaking of the Texans, they return to action today in Carolina. They'll host a joint practice with the Panthers. In college football news, in the wake of LSU attempting to sign players who have been waived by the NFL and possibly the NBA, the SEC has now drawn the line and a rule to stop the NFL, NBA, and WNBA players from returning to college sports. Big Ten has also unanimously passed a rule that doesn't allow players to return. I'm Rob Thompson for 94.1 San Antonio Sports Star.
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21: Good morning. Just cleared one of our trouble spots. That wreck at 35 southbound at Riddiman just cleared. Still have those two stalled 18-wheelers on 35 northbound before 1604 right lane. Bit slow from Judson Road. And a stall at 35 southbound Loop 410 now off to the shoulder. Pretty much most all our major freeway systems are filling in and slowing down for your morning rush hour. I'm Debbie Alcacer, KTSA Time Saver Traffic.
22: Mostly sunny, record-tying temperatures this afternoon with a high of 103. Partly cloudy, remaining warm tonight. The low down to 78 along the Riverwalk and 73 in the Hill Country. Another triple-digit heat day Thursday, mostly cloudy, the high of 100. I'm meteorologist Jason Catarino with your KTSA Stevens Roofing AccuWeather Forecast.
10: Right now it's 77 degrees, the heat index up to 89 at San Antonio's Severe Weather Station. I'm Christian Blood. 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
2: You may not believe this, but there's other news. And
3: yeah.
2: Well, tell you what, let's try this. Let me just play one more short thing from Dolly.
3: Sure.
2: We'll repeat some other stuff.

0: later on in the show, but here in this segment, just a real short thing, and then we'll get on to some of the other news.
1: Sure.
0: You want to do that?
1: Yeah.
0: All right, so I told the story of Islands in the Stream. It's an iconic song. It was number one for almost an entire year. I think it was 1984, I believe.
1: I was in high school, yeah.
0: And it was obviously a Barry Gibb song. Barry does a really good knockdown, drag-out version
1: of the
0: song.
1: Well, it's a beautifully written song. I mean, it really is a gorgeous poetry.
0: He actually recorded it, too.
1: Yeah.
0: And it was really, really good the way Barry did it, too.
1: I think I've heard that, yeah.
0: But, you know, he got with Kenny, and they were working on this, and it just was not happening. And Dolly was downstairs. Ken Cragen, who was Kenny's longtime manager, went and got her, brought her upstairs. And Dolly listened to it the first time and said, boys. So after it became such a smash hit, Kenny comes walking out, and I believe it was the Country Music Awards, I think so. He comes walking out. This is my all-time favorite live performance of this song. He looks really sharp in a black formal tux. Kenny Rogers.
2: Baby, when I met you, there was peace unknown. I set out to get you.
0: Can I point out one thing real quick? There was no such thing as auto-tune or faking it or any of that. You had to sing these songs.
2: With a fine-tooth comb, I was soft inside. There was something going on.
0: And the curtain parts? There she is.
2: Something to you.

0: that's enough of that. But there were all kinds of rumors because they had such incredible chemistry together on the stage. You could tell that they really, really, really loved each other, but not in that sense.
1: All that crap was floating around all over the place in those days. I remember that.
0: But Kenny loved Carl.
1: Yeah.
0: He really did. She was devoted to Carl.
1: Right.
0: And at that time, Kenny was on, I don't know, number four, but he was real. It was Marianne from Hee Haw. And Kenny, every day, of course, he had a plane, his own plane. Every day, no matter where he was in America, when he finished the concert, he flew back to Georgia to
1: right.
0: home. Every night, he slept in his own bed. So he could be in San Antonio.
1: That's amazing.
0: And he would fly home to Georgia to be in bed with
1: Marianne.
0: And
1: he was huge at that point. Really, Kenny Rogers was massive at that point.
0: You know, in 1980, I think it was, maybe off a year or so, but I think it was 1980s when I met him the first time. He and Dad went back a long way. Mm. You know these stories.
1: Right.
0: He went back a long way with my dad. But I met him, I think, 79 or 80. And at that time, Sean, I was at K-Buck, and he had 5 out of the top 10 songs were his songs.
1: Right.
0: The top 10 chart, he had 5 of them. He had You Decorated My Life, and She Believes in Me.
1: God, that was a great tune.
0: Lady. I'm trying to remember all of them that were out at that moment, that very moment.
1: And these weren't country hits, right? These were crossover. It was across the dial.
0: The Gambler,
1: The Gambler was huge.
0: We had a contest here, so it must have been 79, because we had a contest here in 1980, where when you heard The Gambler be the, I don't know, whatever caller it was, 10th caller, and you win $10,000, right?
1: Right.
0: And so we would do a thing where KTSA, it was a top 40 radio station, but
1: right.
0: we played The Gambler. So we'd do a thing where we'd start that guitar and just play a second of it, and the phones would go crazy, you know, and then we'd stop it. And we'd stop it, then win the money. We had to play it all the way through and call a number 10 or whatever. And we, if

0: eventually gave it away.
1: And yeah,
0: but yeah, he was just ginormous.
1: But those were massive hit, and that era, again, this would be my high school years. You know, country and pop really were the same thing.
0: Yes,
1: I mean,
0: sure.
1: Things got so niche a little later on, but at that moment,
0: a really great
1: country song was popular across the board, and the Gambler is a great example of that. Everybody knew that song.
0: We can sit here and name those throughout the morning. How many songs were, we called them crossover songs?
1: Yeah, yeah.
0: You know,
2: didn't Lionel Richie write with him
0: all the time?
1: Yeah, I thought they did.
0: Lionel wrote "Lady."
1: That's right.
0: And
1: I
0: so,
1: remember that now.
0: And I'll tell you that was about Marianne. Lionel had been working on that song, and when he started working on it, Kenny came to mind. And so he called up Kenny. He said, "I need you to come back from vacation. I got something for you." And Kenny came in the studio, and it was only one verse. The first verse was the only one that was done. So Kenny lays it down, and Lionel's like, "Oh, that's I made the right decision. This is the right guy, but I don't have a second verse." So Kenny's sitting in the studio. Lionel's gone. Well, it's like, where did Lionel go? You know, where is he? He's sitting in the bathroom doing his business, writing the second verse,
1: and
0: they love to tell the story over and over again, because how sexy is that? The second verse to "Lady" was written while Lionel was, I would say sitting, but the other word.
1: Mm.
0: It was written while Lionel was...
1: Right.
0: But what rhymes with Britain?
1: You know, just listen to this show we've done today and think of the characters who have popped up. You know, Kenny Rogers, Lionel Richie, Dolly Parton, Johnny Carson. We're really, in my generation, Generation X really is kind of the last generation that, in a sense, remembers the old world and when celebrities were and artists were giants, you know, and legends in their own time. And things are so contrived now. I was talking to my wife the other day. I was like, you know, these stupid-ass short videos. You know, people become famous for making duck lips on a wiggle board, you know. And they become millionaires, and everybody knows who they are. And they're just doing stupid crap for, like, you know, a few seconds. And that's what is celebrity now. But these people were brilliant artists. They were brilliant performers. Johnny Carson, was there ever a better late night talk show host than Johnny Carson?
0: No.
1: Maybe Jack Barr, you know,
0: no.
1: Some of those. But I would say Johnny is
0: the guy.
1: Top of the pyramid.
0: That's why they call him King of Nighttime.
1: Yeah, and there's just no, you know, what stands for great culture now is just insipid, mm-hmm. especially compared to what those people were doing.
0: I heard, yes, I affirm every last bit of that. And I'm going to talk about Jimmy a second. I looked up earlier this morning, and Ainsley Earhart was on, is that how you say her name? She used to work here.
2: Yep.
0: She's on Fox in the mornings, and she was saying, you know, yesterday I looked at my daughter looked at me when we got the news, and both of us were just bawling our eyes out. Her daughter and her.
1: Right.
0: How old is her daughter? 10, maybe? Something like that?
2: Yes, about 10.
0: And then she said, we called my mom, and her mom was crying.
1: Mm.
0: She said Dolly had that effect across, it was a generational thing.
1: Right.
0: And I looked up here a little while ago, and Jimmy looked like me yesterday. His face was just, you don't mind me saying that, right, Jim? His face was just bawling. I did that all day yesterday.
1: Well,
0: just,
1: yeah.
0: Boom.
1: You know, again, different songs, like when we were playing He'll Come Again, like that got me. I hadn't heard that song in a long time. It's such a gorgeous, heart-wrenching song in a sense of wanting somebody to return. But you think about generational, like, you know, like the younger folks, well, they knew Dolly Parton on the Miley Cyrus show on Hannah Montana, which was a big part of their upbringing, and that, you know, she was Miley's aunt. I mean, godmother in real life.
0: Godmother.
1: But, you know, like the generation after knew her from that, you know, from the Miley Cyrus connection. So, yeah, multi-generational, certainly.
2: And how... I talked yesterday to several people who worked with her, who knew her.
0: Yeah.
2: And the only thing that I can take from it, I'm not sad. I mean, I knew it was going to come eventually, but her appeal was she was just so witty. She was so smart in business, and she was so self-deprecating, or she would just like make fun of herself.
1: Oh, yeah.
2: And that's what I meant when you said she was real. That's what people related to.
1: Yeah.
0: And while
2: so
0: why I was bawling so hard yesterday, first of all, I mentioned this earlier. I just want to, when we got new listeners, you know, I knew her from the K-Buck days when I started my radio career. I was just getting started in this business, and she was here, and I got to spend some time with her. And then I was, you know, I was trying to be a singer and trying to figure out how to do all that too. And she was very, so sweet and kind. We didn't spend a lot of time together,

0: Right.
1: She was very sweet and kind. And then when I look at her, I see my mom. She's got a lot of, my mom had a lot of those characteristics in her personality.
0: Right.
1: Just very vivacious and outgoing and wonderful. I was just talking to Nancy about that a few minutes ago. So, but really what hit me the hardest was, guys, seriously, this is a very dark world. And you and I live in the darkness all the time. And another beautiful light was turned off yesterday. And we don't need any more lights turned off in this. We need more like her.
0: Well, there's just, we
1: need more light.
0: I agree, and people who are that now really stick out because the majority of it, and I mean culturally, politically, is just anger and vitriol.
1: Jelly roll,
0: and you suck and everything, I hate you. And, in a couple of weeks, we're going to have to deal with people dancing on Charlie Kirk's grave all over again, and that's culturally where we are, and your culture is a reflection of who you are as a community, as a people. There is no truer reflection of who any bunch of people are in their era than their culture. And our culture right now sucks. It's insipid and mean. It just, frankly, and you and I do kind of have to swim in these waters every single day.
1: It's hard.
2: Well, can you think of an entertainer right now, currently, that has the stature that Dolly Parton.
0: I was trying to think. Taylor, and it's like.
3: Taylor Swift would be the closest.
1: But we were talking about that last hour. Right. She's incomparable. That's the word. There's nobody like her. And so I'm sitting here looking right now. Well, I'll just play 1 second of it.
4: Our different folks, and so on and so on. Scooby Dooby Doo.
1: She's on the Muppets and she's singing with Kermit the Frog. That's the innocence that we have lost. That this culture, can you imagine Jelly Roll singing with Kermit?
2: And the comparison to Taylor Swift, there's no comparison.
0: I mean,
2: I know she writes songs and I know she's a great performer.
0: Success you could compare, but not personality-wise.
1: He was talking about stature.
3: Yeah,
1: stature.
2: No, I'm talking about
1: not ability and all that. Just the level of
2: the total package.
1: You see, Taylor. No, of course not. Taylor is one of those one-name people. You say Taylor, you're not talking about Taylor Jones. Taylor, you say Dolly, you say Elvis, you say Cher, a picture comes into your mind
0: but when you see those names. Taylor Swift in an interview, and personality-wise, she's a very bland person.
1: Totally different.
0: And you can't really, Dolly Parton just
1: totally
0: lit different. Up a room.
1: Oh, totally.
0: And I'm not trying to disparage Taylor Swift. A lot of people like her and love her music.
1: Yeah.
0: But, like, as a personality, you know what I mean? Like, she's kind of sullen like everybody else.
1: Not even close.
0: You know what I mean?
1: Not even close.
0: Yeah, Dolly just lit up a room.
1: And that's what I meant by we need more light. We need more like her.
0: Yeah.
1: Walk into it. My mama was like that. Walk into a room and, whoa!
0: Right.
1: Somebody special's in the room. Hey, what's going on? They say that about Elvis, that he could walk into a room, man, and you're, somebody special's in here.
0: We celebrate the negative crap, though. We celebrate people who walk into a room and tell everybody they suck. We celebrate Hasan Piker, and guys like that. And it's considered bold and edgy, and it's really just boring.
1: We have to take a break, but Hasan Piker couldn't even carry her high heels.
0: Oh, yeah. Or her garbage.
1: And by the way, she's going to be buried in her high heels, according to her nephew. She'll be buried in high heels and on a bed of cotton.
0: Yeah.
2: She wants a mausoleum right next to Carl.
1: Right. 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The rain chances in

0: degrees tomorrow and Friday. I don't know about you, but I'm pretty excited about that. And cooler temperatures, too. 79 now, KTSA.
1: Good morning. Just cleared one of our trouble spots. That wreck at 35 southbound at Riddiman just cleared. Still have those two stalled 18-wheelers on 35 northbound before 1604 right lane. Bit slow from Judson Road. And a stall at 35 southbound Loop 410 now off to the shoulder. Pretty much most all our major freeway systems are filling in and slowing down for your morning rush hour. I'm Debbie Alcacer, KTSA Time Saver Traffic.
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0: With Warren Rima, what you got?
12: Well, it really is a show of contrasts, you know.
0: Yeah,
12: and,
0: sure.
12: Any news story we bring up, for the most part, is going to put that contrast on display. As far as who we celebrate now, the kinds of people that we celebrate, Colin Stinkin' Kaepernick is going to get the Muhammad Ali Award for fighting racial injustice from the Muhammad Ali Center for whatever it is. Colin Kaepernick, in the article I was reading, they're comparing him to Martin Luther King and Muhammad Ali, who, you know, refused to go to Vietnam. Colin Kaepernick really didn't fight racial injustice. He actually, in a sense, made a crapload of money off of racial injustice, if you
0: that
12: think
0: was the
12: about
0: plan.
12: You know, because I'm not a football guy, but everything I've read about him, he wasn't, you know, the greatest player, right? Or not somebody that, you know, stuck out in people's minds as being a great player.
0: If he was that good, all of that political and racial stuff wouldn't have mattered to a coach.
12: Yes.
0: A coach has one job, and that's to win.
12: Right.
0: And he doesn't really care what the guy – he can kneel all day long as long as he can score touchdowns.
12: Right.
0: Problem with Colin – he couldn't bring the receipts. He couldn't score the touchdowns.
12: But he's a perfect example of kind of that cheapness to our culture these days, that we elevate a guy like this just because we're told we should.
0: Sure.
12: You know what I mean? Like, because he's got the Malcolm X hairstyle and the fist in the air, and he's taking a knee. Okay, whether he is or he isn't a great social warrior, he's elevated to such. Simply because, again, people are told he is that. And the guy didn't risk anything. Again, he made a crap load of

0: militant black who went to the whole, you know, black power fist in the air thing. And hey, by the way, I'm married to or dating a really famous football player. I think I just found my gravy train, and that's how that whole deal got started.
1: Sure.
0: She found a way to make a crap load of money.
1: He was a product, you know, and she benefited from it.
0: As you would say, as here's a Sean Reimer word, a stooge. He was a stooge in all of that.
1: He was a stooge, and I was reading about the Muhammad Ali Center. They gave a Lifetime Achievement Award to Anthony Fauci in 2021.
0: Tells you everything you need to know.
1: So, these kinds of awards, it's somebody, when I posted the story about it, mentioned, Obama getting the Nobel before he'd actually done anything. And I've always said, at this point, you can get these awards out of a skill crane. They don't really mean anything. And, again, you know, the whole show with Dolly is kind of the cornerstone of this program. The contrast, whether you're talking about Colin Kaepernick or Jelly Roll or, you know, any number of DSA idiots that are out there running their mouths, you know, Al-Assad, Piker, there really is no comparison. Oh. These are the character of people that we elevate. We talk about Donald Trump all the time and having a standard of excellence. And he really is, because that's a rare thing.
0: But again, he's got what else she had, too, right? He had the name. One name.
1: That's right.
0: A picture comes to mind.
1: Yep.
0: Tell you about my friends over at Texas Rhino Shield. This is one of the best sayings that Nancy and I decided to do for the warehouse this year, was to add Texas Rhino Shield to it. And it has turned out to be just an amazing improvement for our home. 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
3: Hot temperatures still with us in San Antonio. That's got a heat advisory extended through at least tonight. Still warm in the Hill Country, but no heat advisory set for today. Dolly Parton no longer with us, and millions paying their respects today. The country music icon passed away Tuesday in Nashville. And a wildfire burning in North Texas may get a little help from the weather today. We'll get the latest on the Ross Fire coming up at 9 o'clock. KTSA News Time, 8:32.
4: 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We've cleared a couple of trouble spots. 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That 18-wheeler disabled vehicle, two of them on 35 northbound before 1604, clear. Also cleared the wreck at 35 southbound at Riddiman. A stall at 35 southbound 410, still off to the right shoulder. Still sleeping on that old bed? 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Time Saver Traffic.
5: Placing hot once again this afternoon under mostly sunny skies will tie the record from 2023 with a high of 103. Partly cloudy tonight, the low 78 along the Riverwalk and 73 in the Hill Country. Mostly cloudy, triple digits again Thursday with a high back to 100. I'm meteorologist Jason Catarino with your KTSA Stevens Roofing AccuWeather forecast.
3: Right now, 78 degrees, but it feels like it's 93 already at San Antonio's severe weather station. 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
6: 833, wearing Ryan with KTSA. Mentioned Miley Cyrus a little while ago. That began when Billy Ray was top of the world with Achy Break Your Heart. Mm. And he went on a tour with Dolly, and they became very close while they were out on tour together. And got pregnant with Miley, and he turned to Dolly and said, Dolly, would you be godmother? And she said, of course. Absolutely. I'm right. Happy to. She said, we never did a big ceremony or anything, but I've been a big influence in her life along the way. Just want to listen a little bit of them two together doing a little rock and roll. It's Dolly and Miley in black leather rocking.

0: You know.
1: That's one of my favorite parodies.
0: You just can't help but feel good. You know what I mean?
2: Right.
0: All right, so just some random stuff.
3: Sure.
0: And get ready for more of this as we get closer to the midterms. You're going to see more and more of this. And from networks like ABC.
2: Right.
0: And I know it sounds like a rag on them, but yeah, I rag on them.
2: they've earned it.
0: They have earned the ragging, yeah. Along with CNN and CBS and the rest of them. They've earned the ragging as well. But there's none worse with Trump derangement syndrome. Actually, ABC should change their call letters to TDS because that more represents who they are.
2: I agree.
0: But yesterday, Snuffleupagus on the morning show, he brings back Alex Pretty.
2: Oh, God.
0: Now, why in the world? And he had Alex Pretty's family on for an interview.
2: Right.
0: When did that happen?
2: A while back. Yeah. About a year, almost a year. Well, last winter, I guess.
0: Last winter when Alex Pretty attacked those guys that were the ICE agents in Minneapolis and kicked their car and then spit on them and then reached for something in his waistband, and that's when he got leveled.
2: Right.
0: You know, you do that to a cop, you attack a cop, you kick the car, you know, did all the stuff we all saw on a video.
2: If I did that, walked down the street and did that with a cop on the beat,
0: you might get shot.
2: Same thing would happen to me.
0: Yeah, and especially in that

0: environment. That was a high threat environment. They were being, well, they're still being, like in L.A. yesterday, they had a bunch of ICE agents who were chased home by these bad guys, followed them home where where their families are. So anyway, but here's my point. ABC, out of thin air, says, oh, hey, this is a good time. Let's check the calendar. August, we're just 70-some-odd days away from the midterms. Let's start bringing this stuff back, insert it into the public consciousness, because this was a dead story, wasn't it, Sean?
1: Well, there's no dead newsworthiness story. To it. There's no developments, you know, other than the midterms are looming, and you're trying to demonize ICE, and Al-Sayed and all the rest of them are out there talking about dismantling ICE.
0: Remember what this is all about. First of all, it's all about Donald Trump, right? He's on the ballot for the left and the right. But you know what? People had forgotten because it was so long ago, Alex Paretti getting killed by ICE and Donald Trump sending ICE out in the streets. Donald Trump must have killed Alex Paretti. So let's go and find him. Here's my point. Let's go find his family and interview his family. Oh, there's nothing newsworthy of it, as you just said. So they're going to do this with everything else that the left hates. They have to inspire and create enthusiasm. They have to drive their voters to the polls because they ain't got squat other than Donald Trump. So you're going to hear about that. You'll hear about everything. They'll bring back Eugene Carroll, and they'll bring back Billy Bush on the bus from the last time. Everything they can find that that the left hates about Donald Trump is going to make a resurgence. They're going to go back and just reinsert it back into the public consciousness and the public discussion.
1: Right.
0: So they remind you why you need to go to the polls, you left-wing nut job. You got to hate. And ABC's doing it. ABC is doing it. The rest of them will, too.
1: It must suck to be a Democrat. You know, I mean, it just must suck to be. I mean, I'm sure they don't see it that way. But if you think about it, you're a rank-and-file Democrat. You're just an American voting citizen. And you're a Democrat, you got a D at the end of your name. Okay, this is who your party is. Okay, they can't sell anything positive to the American people to get them to vote for it, right?
0: Right.
1: So they got to obsess on Donald Trump, even though Donald Trump's not running in the midterms. He's not, you know, up for re-election or has nothing to do with this race in a sense. You got to sell hatred, basically a lot of the crap they were talking about earlier about, you know, negativity in the culture. You have to sell rage. You have to sell anger, you know, because that's how you mobilize your base around things like trans crap and illegal immigration and Donald Trump. You got to focus on Donald Trump.
0: Right.
1: What are they going to sell? They're going to sell transgenderism, thing that
0: open
1: people
0: border,
1: should.
0: Open borders. Higher crime.
1: Yeah, they can't sell
0: that. All
1: that
0: kind of stuff. So watch what's going to happen. They're going to bring back the price of eggs.
1: Sure.
0: Remember when Donald Trump took office? The price of eggs was so high. It was Joe Biden's price of eggs. But, the price. What they're going to do is recycle all this stuff that they need to hit their. Because they truly are just. They're goons that just walk the streets and they hear this stuff and they go, oh, yeah, I need to go vote against Donald Trump because look what he did. He got Alex Pretty killed.
1: Well,
0: they'll bring back Renee Good's family.
1: Sure, Al Sayed was doing it with Waters the other day when he's bringing up all ICE, you know, shoots people in the back of the head. He's referencing those two deaths, basically, without saying their names. And Saul Stephanopoulos did was, you know, okay, let's bring him back, put him back in the consciousness.
0: We got to bring him back and put him out there because we need our lefties to show up. So ABC is on the hit list of doing that. They're the ones who do this kind of crap. Now, another story altogether, but it does involve the media, okay? One of the things you and I don't talk about all that much is when somebody popular has a run-in with the law, depending on what it is. It's a DUI. We may mention it, but we let it go, you know, and we don't make a big, you know, shenanigan deal about it. And they had the San Francisco 49ers owner get popped. His name's Jed York. He got popped for alleged prostitution in Ohio. San Francisco owner up in Ohio. And that's kind of one of those deals we look at and go, okay, the only reason it made news is because of who it is, right? You get Johns who get popped all the time for trying to hook up with a hooker, and it never makes the news. But because he's the owner of the San Francisco 49ers, it's in the news.
1: Sure.
0: But again, you and I talked about it yesterday. I said, we're just going to – that's something between – he's divorced, he's a single man, so that's between his God and himself and the law at this point, blah, blah, blah. Well, the interesting part to the story to me is not that he went and was supposedly meeting a woman at this trailer park. The interesting part to me is how the cops are using this trailer park. This trailer park.

0: is a really nice trailer park where really upstanding people live. Mm. And they're pissed, and they should be. The cops are using it to run sting operations for prostitution, for drugs, for child trafficking and all that. Because what they're doing is they'll find a guy like this owner of the 49ers or anybody else, any other scumbag that's out there that wants to buy drugs or whatever. And they go, yeah, come to our trailer, which is lot number 621 or whatever it is,
1: right,
0: inside the White Hill Mobile Home Park over here. So they show up, and lot 621 is an empty lot. And so the cops are waiting. So when the owner of the 49ers shows up thinking there's going to be a prostitute in a trailer there, it's an empty lot filled with cops. Cops go turn around, put your hands behind your back. Or a guy trying to score himself some meth or whatever.
1: Right.
0: You know, the whole Chris Hansen thing, going to meet a child. Well, okay, I'm going to be in lot 621 or whatever lot it is, lot number 19 here at the White Hills. But the deal is the Wheat Hill Mobile Home Park is a really nice place. And the owner says, the cops are misusing my property. These are nice people. These are law-abiding people. There ain't none of that crap going on in here. The cops are just using it to set people up.
1: Kind of like a stereotype of trailer parks. And, you know, well, let's shut these people up in a trailer park because you know what happens there. And yet it's actually a nice neighborhood.
0: Yes, it's a nice neighborhood.
1: If I lived there, I'd be kind of pissed off about that myself.
0: Absolutely. Because
2: how did they gain access to the property?
0: They just drive
2: the property
0: in.
2: Owner. Yeah.
0: They just drive in. Their cops are using it, and he never knows when they're going to be there. That's the problem. And he's like saying to the mayor and everybody else, and so the manager, hey, knock it off. If you want to do this. In fact, they said there's an empty lot down the street. If you want to arrest these guys and set them up, go to the empty lot. Try doing what they're doing right there in a very expensive Ritz and Rancy neighborhood. Or at a business somewhere. Hey, I'll meet you inside the 7-Eleven, you know, and you can get yourself
1: there'd be lawsuits flying left
0: and
1: right.
0: That's right. Yeah. That's exactly. These people have, the people who own this trailer park and the residents
2: have
0: in this
2: lawsuit.
0: They certainly do. I love cops, but this ain't right.
2: That's not right.
0: If they were doing that in your neighborhood or mine, we'd be really pissed.
1: Well, but, you know, and we can kind of see on the surface of it what's going on. Again, I'm repeating myself. You know, it's trailer park, and they're dicey, so let's send them to a trailer park. They'll believe that people want to sell drugs
0: prostitute out of
1: a trailer park. That's exactly what they're doing.
0: But when Nancy and I first got married, we lived in a trailer. And it was in, you know where it is.
2: Where it's at. We've lived in mobile homes in Arizona and here.
0: It was right up
1: a couple of when I was a kid.
0: Did you?
2: Yeah.
0: It was right up here on Crestway. And at that time, I don't know what it looks like now, Sean.
1: Right.
0: But when Nancy and I moved in there, it was a nice neighborhood.
2: And they have swimming pools.
0: Yes.
2: And they have. It's very clean.
0: It was when we were there. That was the
2: 80s. That's all you have in Florida.
0: Yeah. So anyway, my point is the cops are the ones who are bringing the crime in there because they're the ones who are saying to these guys, we'll meet you here in the Wheat Hill.
1: Trailer park.
0: And I'd be suing.
1: Winky, winky.
0: I'd be suing the city all day long if I was the owner of that park. I'd done found me Thomas J. Henry. We need to get on the phone. We need to get on the phone.
1: I mean, you know, living in a trailer park, you already got the stigma and the social, cultural stigma that's layered on top of that, which is exactly, again, why the cops are using it.
0: I have right now, this very minute, family members who live in a trailer park here in San Antonio.
1: Right. Well, there's some nice parks around here. And I actually thought about it when I first moved here.
0: Absolutely. And so they fight that stigma all the time.
1: It's really weird. I lived in the other kind, but it was only ever temporary. My dad, in between gigs, you know, in between promotions, we'd go, he's setting up the new life, we'd go live in a trailer park, Lakeside Trailer Park in Hagerstown, Maryland. You're a little dicey. It's kind of weird. My old man worked for IBM, you know, but I lived in a trailer park a couple of times.
0: Well, that can
1: happen.
0: That can happen. All right, quick break. More Warren Ryman coming up. KTSA. Mostly sunny and hot today, 103 for your high or thereabouts. Rain chance is going to come in. This heat dome is going to move off to the west, and so we're going to get a little bit of a break. In fact, highs the next couple days only in the mid-90s. Right now, 79 at KTSA.
3: 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Those disabled 18-wheelers have cleared off 35 northbound before 1604. 35 southbound at 410, that stall now off to the shoulder. And pretty much most all our major freeway systems are filling in, rolling slowly for your rush hour. 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
10: Well, this story is breaking over the past 40 minutes or so. Meta has settled. They're going to

0: a $6.68 billion in a settlement. This is this case that involves, I think, a couple of dozen states across the country about addiction and social media and teenagers and young people. It's a pretty big, it's a pretty healthy bite, pretty healthy chunk they're going to have to pay.
1: I was going
0: to
1: say the opposite. I was going to say, oh, chump change for them.
0: Well, ultimate, but, you know, it's something.
1: For you and me, $6 billion may set us back a few days, but it's nothing.
0: Yeah. But, you know, it is something, and I don't know what's going to come of it. With social media, I look at it this way. You know what? They got one in on us. Social media was so new, such a new concept when it came around. Most of us have been on it now for damn near 20 years, and they got it in on us. I mean, at the time, you know, as far as the addictive qualities of it, we know that they knew how that they were designing it to be addictive, right? Mm-hmm. We've talked about that a number of times on this show. They didn't let their own kids go on social media, the architects of social media, when they were designing it and creating it. So I don't know what you do. I mean, a settlement's a good thing. I don't know what you do to put that genie back in the bottle, especially since most adults are hooked into it, too. We are. Everybody else is.
1: Well, they've got something they're going to do. Meta's going to start being the bad guy so the parents don't have to be the bad guy on putting guardrails on this.
0: I've heard about the guardrails, but, you know, again, your kids can... young people can get around anything, pretty much, if they want to.
1: Of course. I agree with Spencer Pratt in the video he put out last week. He said, we made a huge mistake with this, guys. This whole, you know, social media thing was not good for humanity.
0: There's
1: not a real good quality that's come out of it. We you know, we live in a world, and we have to think this way as well because of what we do, but we live in a world where it's the clicks are everything. You live with the pressure all the time. You've been talking about people on wakeboards making millions of dollars. You know, every time you post something, you got to think about how many clicks am I going to get? And you watch the red line. Is it going down or is it a green line going up? It's ridiculous,
0: man. Well, it's kind of rewired our brains in a sense as far as how people interact with each other. You know, and culturally, it's kind of gotten to this insipid stage where the stuff that's really popular is just kind of moronic and, you know, momentary, but again,
1: I go past that too, Sean. It's gone into a violent stage as well.
0: Oh, sure.
1: Because acts of just out and out violence are done nothing for no other purpose other than to get clicked.
0: Oh yeah, you got these people that will walk up behind somebody and crack them in the head just so they can get it on, you know, so they can post it. There was a guy I don't know if he's been arrested since. There was a guy who was doing a series of videos where he'd go up to women and ask for their phone number. And if they didn't give it to him, he'd punch them out.
1: Yes, that's right.
0: And kick them when they're on the ground.
1: Well, you brought up the story yesterday or the day before about the kid in India who jumped off the cliff and took his parents with him. I said to you at the time, I had to look at that, and your point was correct, but I had to look at that and go, okay, how real is this that this actually happened? Because somebody was there filming the entire thing. It wasn't like at the last minute they pulled up their phone. They filmed the entire thing. And that's been one of the harmful things of social media. We don't know what's real and not.
0: Well, with AI, the emergence of AI, that's the big question. We don't know what's real and what's not, what's staged, what isn't. Yeah,
1: but even without AI, you don't know what's real and what's not. You have no idea of knowing if she's really pissed off at the old man because he didn't bring home church's chicken or whatever, or if it's all made up. It's all fake. It's they made it up in order to get eyes on their content. You see what I'm saying?
0: Social media, it's not just a dopamine rush. It really is designed to hit you in the ego.
1: Sure.
0: You know, and it's for something that was marketed as a way for people to communicate with each other, which it really was at the beginning.
1: Of course it was.
0: It really was a very narcissistic, tool or idea from the very beginning.
1: But like I was saying, even without AI, you have couples that are into this so much that they create scenarios that are completely fake, and they act out these scenarios just to get eyes on their content. So you don't know if they're really having a fight, if this is a real scenario in their life and they're really living this, or it's all Hollywood, all made up.
0: We have become content.
1: That's right.
0: people, we have become clickbait. We are content. We are clickbait, you know, and I don't know how you turn that around. I mean,
1: you don't.
0: We talk about a retro movement where some young folks are like going back to flip phones and they see mom and dad on this crap 24/7 and they want to do their act of rebellion is to go back in time about 40 years.
1: But there's not enough of them.
0: No, I don't think there is.
1: You're not going to turn it around. It's something that's always going to be with us. And it has, in the ultimately, at the end of the day, it has not been good for humanity.
0: I don't think so. I agree. I mean, it really, yeah, I would agree. And again, it's even more disturbing when you realize it wasn't kind of a natural technological evolution, that the people who started it had the addictive qualities of it in mind.
1: That was the point.
0: That when that dopamine hit, when people get the likes or they get attention, they knew how addictive that was. And in a sense, all culture now has become addiction.
1: Well, of course.
0: You know
1: and
0: what
1: they,
0: I mean?
1: Of course. And they knew because they had watched forever, people love mirrors before social media, and cameras came along, and they loved cameras. Everybody had a camera in their pocket so they could take a picture primarily of themselves in some sort of situation. Hey, would you take this picture? And so as the phones turned into your primary camera, these guys with social media said, oh, we're going to really appeal to that ego that you're talking about, and then we're going to turn around and we're going to sell the clicks and the length of time that you're at a particular site or that you're on this site to marketing companies.
0: Sure.
1: We can sell all this money. And that's how Meta has $6 billion they can contribute.
0: The algorithms have just gotten so creepy, though. And we talk about this all the time where... It used to be you have to click on something. Anyway, you know, it's almost like you're having a thought and you see an algorithm.
1: Absolutely. More Wear and Rhyme coming up. KTSA.
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9: It's 9 o'clock, KTSA San Antonio. I'm Christian Blood. Another heat advisory coming later on for the Alamo City and some areas beyond, not so much the Hill Country. We've got full details in your KTSA AccuWeather forecast on the way. Nobody knows how many people were inspired or touched by country music legend Dolly Parton, but millions across the globe are paying tribute after she passed away on Tuesday. Some are showing up at Dollywood in Pigeon Forge, just outside of Knoxville.
10: 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She is an icon around the world, but this is what she called home.
9: That's correspondent Will Reeve. We've got the latest on Dolly Parton's passing on the front page of KTSA.com. Firefighters continue to battle what's become a big wildfire in North Texas.
11: The so-called Ross Fire has burned brush, ranchland, and some buildings. When Justin Lane returned to his property in Palo Pinto County, 40 miles west of Fort Worth,
12: we were shocked that we had houses.
11: He says the flames consumed 95% of his 1,000-acre property, but spared the home and the livestock.
13: That's our view from the house or those hills there, and it's going to be different now, and that's okay.
11: Lighter winds and higher humidity are expected today, a positive forecast for the firefighters.
9: That's correspondent Jim Ryan. President Trump says Iran's in a very bad spot. He told the Glenn Beck program, the U.S. blockade of Iranian ports is working and oil is flowing through the Strait of Hormuz. Trump says he doesn't believe Iran's new Ayatollah is dead, but he does think he was seriously hurt in U.S. airstrikes early on in the war. Deputy Sheriff's Association in Bexar County says its talks with the county over a new collective bargaining agreement are now at a standstill.
14: The board of directors has told union members it's requesting that the two sides go to mediation. The county's most recent proposal reportedly involves no pay raises for the year. The latest collective bargaining agreement was ratified back in February of 2022 and expired last September. It included a minimum 15% pay raise through 2025. The union says that contract is in the evergreen period. Stacey Keene, KTSA News.
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15: 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That one's off to the right shoulder. Another at 410 eastbound Starcrest, right shoulder blocked. And some debris in the roadway at 90 eastbound at Military, both main lanes. Tired of overpriced blinds? 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I'm Debbie Alcacer, KTSA Time Saver Traffic.
16: Triple-digit heat continues for another few days as we tie the record for today with mostly sunny skies and the high of 103. Partly cloudy tonight, the low 78 along the Riverwalk and 73 in the Hill Country. Mostly cloudy and hot Thursday, the high hits 100. I'm meteorologist Jason Catarino with your KTSA Stevens Roofing, Accu with a forecast.
9: Right now it's 80 degrees and getting hotter. Real feel outside up to 95 right now at San Antonio's Severe Weather Station. I'm Christian Blood. Stay connected. 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

So, this is an amazing piece of art. I Will Always Love You, of course, Dolly Parton. And she wrote that song on the same day she wrote another major, major hit of hers. This was the original version.

0: thought I'd just start out the hour with a couple of the major ones.
1: Oh, man.
0: And there's so many others I could sit here and do this all day, but those two are just standouts, of course. And again, I don't think enough people really know that she wrote both of those in the same day.
1: I didn't know that.
0: Yeah. I mean, it's just, it's a rare known fact. Going back to I Will Always Love You, you wrote a magnificent poem to your dad about that, or in remembrance of your dad about that, and you can talk about that in just a second. But Elvis was Priscilla put up something yesterday when they walked out of the divorce court and they were coming down the stairs. Elvis sang that to her as they're walking down the stairs. I Will Always Love You. And he always did till the day he died. He always loved Priscilla. And he wanted to record it. And he was, this again was something that the Colonel screwed up in his life. There were so many things that the Colonel screwed up for Elvis, but she was like, oh boy, that would be great if Elvis were to sing I Will Always Love You. Can you imagine what that would have been?
1: Oh, man, it would have been cosmic.
0: I think Jack brought that up yesterday when I talked to him. I can't remember everything that we talked about yesterday, but I think when I talked to Jack on the air, he brought that up. And just imagine what that would have been like, right?
1: Yeah.
0: For Elvis Presley to sing I Will Always Love You. And the Colonel wanted half of the, he wanted her, if you want Elvis, you want my boy to do this, it's going to cost you half of the publishing rights.
2: And she wrote the song.
0: She wrote it,
1: right.
0: But the Colonel wanted half the publishing rights. And he did that for so many years. He sold out Elvis that way for so many years. And Dolly, to her esteemed credit, said no.
1: I saw an interview with her about that, and she said, I cried all night because I wanted to hear Elvis sing that song.
0: Can you imagine?
1: I had to keep my rights in my pocket, was what she said in the interview. I couldn't give those up.
0: And Whitney didn't make that demand.
1: No, she didn't. In fact, I didn't. There's another part of that interview where you see her talking about driving down the street, and she hears Whitney Houston singing a cappella, because her version starts off a cappella, and she said she didn't recognize. She's like, well, that sounds familiar. And then she realized it was her. I mean, she knew she had sold, let her sing the song, but she didn't recognize it when she first heard the first few seconds of Whitney Houston's version. And then when it came out, she just was overjoyed. She said, yeah.
2: Yeah, and Kevin Costner was the one that told Whitney, you got to have this song.
1: Yeah.
2: This Dolly Parton song.
3: And I'm surprised Clive Davis didn't try to get any of the royalties.
0: That would be a movie.
1: Like, she didn't recognize it.
0: Yeah.

0: And just awesome. So, and you being a poet, you can appreciate all of that. And that was written when it was time for her to leave Porter Wagoner.
1: Right.
0: She had been with Porter all those years, and he certainly elevated her career. It was a religious must be in the warehouse when we were little kids. We had to watch the Porter Wagoner show every weekend. And I remember seeing Dolly in those beautiful sequined rhinestone outfits. The canary yellow stood out. And when she was ready to move on from Porter, that's the song she wrote for Porter.
1: Well, and that's what makes it a gorgeous work of art, you know, because there's some reality to it. There's real emotion behind that, you know, but you're writing it in the form of a breakup song. But, you know, it really was just a gorgeous song. And, you know, all due respect to Whitney Houston's version, that one always reminds me of Delaware, which is not a happy time. But when the movie came out, but that the Dolly Parton version, you'd mentioned a poem. I hadn't thought about this in years until yesterday. But, you know, I said earlier in the show, there's a Dolly Parton song that kind of, for a lot of us, you know, any chapter in our lives, you know, or things that happen, you remember a Dolly Parton song that was playing at that time. And I had totally forgotten about this until yesterday. I hadn't thought about this for several years, that on the day my dad passed, on the day I was sitting at the 7-Eleven down from the old apartment where my wife and I lived, and we first got together, and I used to listen to KKYX in the car constantly. I just loved that station. And I was sitting at the 7-Eleven. My dad was in the hospital. He had cancer, had gone into his bones. And I remember I called up my mom, and she said, "He's gone. He just, you know, he just went to sleep." And I remember we didn't stay on the phone very long, and I hung up, and that "I Will Always Love You," Dolly Parton's version, came on.
0: Mm-hmm.
1: And it was like an old friend
0: mm-hmm.
1: kind of comforting you. Mm-hmm. And I just sat there at the 7-Eleven on Bandera Road, just down from 1604, and just let that song play. And I had to go to work. I had to be on the air.
0: Mm-hmm.
1: And I just sat and listened to that song, and I just kind of wept, you know, in my car. And then shrugged it off and drove into work, mm-hmm. did a show, and I think we actually had an Alamo Lounge thing that night, if I remember correctly. But it was just one of those moments. There are very few artists, I think, who can write something that is so genuine and so real that it affects you personally in an emotional way. And at that moment, sure. I needed to hear sure. that song.
0: You know, that was God.
1: It was God. And
0: that
1: it was
0: God
1: perfect.
0: Speaking to
1: and
0: you.
1: Dolly was just, I'll yeah. never hear that song the same again.
0: Well, let me do another one, because
1: sure.
0: I've been crying since yesterday.
1: Let's just have at it.
0: Yeah, I was crying since
1: it.
0: Yesterday. But this one is not going to do that. This one going to raise the roof a little bit, all right? Let's do this one, okay?
1: Oh, man.
0: Okay, this make you feel a bit better.

All right, so in 1977, David Allan Coe wrote a song, and Johnny Paycheck recorded it, and it went to the top of the charts, and we were talking about crossover country. That was played on this radio station. This radio station was a pop station, top 40 station. It was played on every country station in America. Everybody played Take This Job and Shove It.

0: Yep.
1: By Johnny Paycheck. It became the working man's theme. Talking about the guy with brand new haircut, Lord, he thinks he's cool. Became the working man's theme. That became the working woman's theme.
0: Oh, absolutely.
2: That's my theme for this place.
1: but you see what I'm saying? Where Paycheck did take this job, for the working man, a guy who's working out there, you know, 45 hours a week in the hot sun, that became the working woman's theme. Of course, because the movie was that. Well, but that theme was, man, it just pounded at home for ladies.
3: Women were starting to go to work. That was when we were getting the dual income.
1: That's it.
3: And then now we have the next hurricane in the Atlantic already scheduled is Dolly.
1: I know.
3: That's hilarious.
1: We were watching that a couple of days ago. And if this thing develops, the name's going to be Dolly. So it's down there. It's got about a 70% chance of developing. And so I don't know if it's going to affect land. I mean, we have no idea yet, but it's out. It was a tropical wave 2 days ago. It came off of Africa, and we started to talk about, okay, if this thing develops, the name's Dolly. And it just happened that way.
0: All
1: right, quick break. More Ware and Rima coming up. Bjorn's is your home technology place. 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How about outdoor speakers? Mine broke, so I've got to get to Bjorn's and get me some new outdoor speakers. How about you? They can do that for you and not have ugly old speakers hanging off the back of your house. I don't know how you feel about that, but I just like, oh no, they don't have to hardwire these things anymore. They're all Bluetooth, all Wi-Fi, all whatever you need, you know, and they hide them so well. So you don't even know you got speakers out there until you turn them on and you hear the beautiful sound that just flows through your entire outdoor living area, whatever that might be. 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Here's why. 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You can't go to yourself, right? 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Bjorn's, just Bjorn's. AccuWeather, mostly sunny, hot today, 103. Rain chances are increasing for us tomorrow and Friday. Temperature's going to be in the mid to upper 90s right now, 79 at KTSA.
4: Good morning. Working a few stalls as you head into your midday commute. 35 southbound at Judson Road. That stalls off to the right shoulder. Another at 410 westbound 35, right shoulder blocked. Got some debris in the roadway at 90 eastbound at Military in both lanes. Now, if you guys see something we're not talking about this midday, give us a call on the traffic tip line. We'll go and check it out. 210-785-2601. I'm Debbie Alcacer, KTSA. Time saver traffic.
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3: Man, I need a nap and a sandwich after this show.
2: It's pretty good,
3: huh? A heavy gig, man.
2: Pretty good.
3: And a lot of contrasts, you know, as we kind of toggle back and forth between talking about Dolly Parton and the news. We had just looked up at the TV and there's Hassan Piker and Al-Assad, and it's like you couldn't really get further apart from each other as far as human beings than those guys and someone like Dolly Parton. We did have good news. I don't know how unexpected it was, or in South Carolina where Darlene Graham won her primary against Ralph Norman, and I did watch her comments. You know, she's another one that I'm just kind of falling in love with. I really like her. She also seems like a very genuine person. She does certainly remind you a lot of Lindsey Graham, obviously, but I was saying this earlier in the show, a few weeks ago, you know, she got some criticism after that debate because she admitted that she didn't know a lot about Taiwan policy in America. Our relationship with Taiwan, she didn't know much about it. She's already said, you know, I'm not an international affairs person. I want to focus on, you know, helping folks in South Carolina. And she got criticized by a lot of folks for that. But I thought that was refreshing to hear a politician be honest, you know, and say, well, no, it's not my area of expertise, international affairs. My brother, certainly, but not me. But she's running to represent the folks, you know, in the Senate of South Carolina. And, you know, I don't know a lot about the person she's going to be going up against, this chick, but she's, you know, one of them. She's a lunatic, you know, she's crazy. Open borders, get rid of ICE, trans stuff, all that happy crap.
2: Close the prisons,
3: you know, all that. The usual garbage that we're hearing from all these other idiots. And, you know, I like her. I think she's a really, Darlene Graham, I think she's going to be great, you know, if she makes it. I do think that, like we were talking with John Hayward earlier, that even though a lot of these, I'll say it, all of them kind of seem like stooges, and how could anybody vote for these people? How could these people possibly win in November? I think we're all making a really big mistake if we underestimate the capacity for these guys, these people, to really do well, because if, as you've been saying all morning, folks don't show up to vote.
2: It's got to be that.
3: That's what's going to happen.
2: And Donald Trump is on the ballot.
3: So, oh, yeah, absolutely
2: and
3: he is.
2: Republicans and MAGA folks have got to act that way. You have to go out in full force and vote for these people, vote for the Paxtons of the world and whatever,
3: right,
2: just like you would be voting for Donald Trump, because you are. I mean, if Democrats win, Donald Trump is done. They will neuter him from here on out. They're going to tie him up and all kinds of stuff. Anyway, before we get too far down the road, because it's so easy for me to do, get all scattered, I want to talk about Darlene for just a second. She's really, I hope she does this, and I hope she's got some people around her who will do this for her. She's got to be insulated, and she's got to have boundaries. There's a great book probably 30 years ago called Boundaries that came out. Talk about having boundaries around yourself and all of your relationships and everything. She's got to do that because, Sean, I'm telling you, I watched it happen with Albert Bustamante.
3: What's this?
2: When Albert Bustamante ran from here and became senator and got up to D.C., it was D.C. gets in your head and it corrupts you in all manner of ways.
3: Sure.
2: And you are expected to become a member of the club and become corrupted. That's what happened to Albert Bustamante here. He was a great guy. I loved Albert. He was a Democrat.
3: Right.
2: But, man, we got along great, loved him and all this stuff, and he got up there and they destroyed the man, and he basically, I'm just using him as an example. I could use a million others.
3: Sure. You could say the Bushes to a certain extent once they got out to D.C.
2: Well, Daddy was all, you know, Prescott was corrupt, and then George H.W. was head of the CIA. Mm. He was very corrupt. And it passed it on to W, and little did I know that he had. But anyway, if she goes up there without, she's going to, you know what I'm saying? She's going to be
3: going
2: to be a lamb to slaughter. They're going to expect her to get involved in the money trail. They're going to expect her to do this, they do that, and vote for this.

0: changes you.
1: Yeah, absolutely.
0: You have to be a Donald Trump, right? You have to be a Donald Trump in order for it to not change you and corrupt you.
1: The instant you put yourself in a situation where someone can have leverage over you, you're cooked. The instant you start making money somehow on the side, it gets you.
0: Here's the prime example right now, and then we got to go, is the Save America Act.
1: Oh, yeah.
0: Everybody in America wants it. Everybody in this country wants it. And what did they do? They stopped it.
1: They ass-canned it.
0: They don't have to. They don't have to do it. 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
10: Precautions urged. If you're going to be spending much time outside this afternoon, you could see a heat index of 110 or higher. There is a risk of heat-related illness. Dolly Parton being remembered today after she passed away on Tuesday in Nashville. And some Republicans want Governor Abbott to start spending some of that campaign cash as the November midterm elections get closer. KTSA News Time, 9:35.
11: Good morning. Got a trouble spot on Highway 90. 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Eastbound 90, 1604 over to Loop 410. That's a wreck in the left lane. 15, 17-minute delay has got you slow from Montgomery. On 35 southbound at Judson Road, that stalls off to the shoulder. Another 35 southbound Loop 410, disabled vehicle, right shoulder blocked. And on 410 eastbound Starcrest, that stall also off to the shoulder. 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I'm Debbie Alcocer, KTSA Time Saver Traffic.
12: Mostly sunny, record tying temperatures this afternoon with a high of 103. Partly cloudy, remaining warm tonight. The low down to 78 along the Riverwalk and 73 in the Hill Country. Another triple-digit heat day Thursday, mostly cloudy, the high of 100. I'm meteorologist Jason Catarino with your KTSA Stevens Roofing AccuWeather forecast.
10: It's 82 degrees right now, the real feel 100 at San Antonio's Severe Weather Station. 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

0: Well, a light of this world, another light of this world has been extinguished. And one of the things that she was just adamant about was no politics. I'm not doing politics.
1: Oh, yeah.
2: I'm not being political. I don't do politics. I'm not getting into any of that because I have a lot of fans out there and I don't want to offend anybody. And besides, I just don't get into that. And so if you are deciding you may want to ask me something more serious, don't.
0: Because I ain't talking politics with you. I go back to in the early 1970s, Elvis was doing a press conference for the 1973 via satellite round the world from, it's called Aloha from Hawaii. First time any artist had broadcast around the world. And one of the female reporters there asked him, said, what do you think about, I think it was Watergate was going on at the time, and of course the heels of Vietnam.
1: Right.
0: Give me your thoughts on President Nixon and how he's handled all that. And he said, no. He said, this is the way he talks. He said, honey, I'm not going to go there. That's not what I do. I'm not here to talk politics. She said, well, don't you have your own opinions about it? And he said, well, sure, I do, but that's not what I do. I'm here to entertain. I'm just a singer. I'm just an entertainer. I want to make people feel good. Dolly did that. Mick Jagger did that just about two weeks ago.
1: Surprisingly so. Yeah, because a lot of those guys in the 60s, the counterculture movement can't shut up about their politics.
0: Very refreshing.
1: I thought it was refreshing that Mick Jagger. Well, it was. We just said it. Yeah. I thought it was refreshing that Mick Jagger said that. I didn't expect that.
0: Isn't
1: one.
0: It great?
1: You know what I mean? Because John Lennon couldn't shut up about his politics.
0: Well, if you remember, just a couple of days before, his guitar player said the opposite.
1: Oh, yeah. Keith Richards was
0: off on Donald Trump and how Donald Trump is horrible. And
1: in fact, he was kind of reacting to that, I think.
0: Right.
1: Yeah.
0: And here, of course, is Barbara Walters.
3: You said that you can't imagine ever leaving Carl, ever having a breakup. But what does it give you, this marriage?
4: Well, it gives me everything that a person needs in a marriage or in a relationship. It gives me freedom, which is something I feel you must have being creative. But
3: then you don't have to get married if you want freedom.
4: Well, that's true, but this is a very special kind of sacred freedom. I'm there for him, he's there for me. If he needs me at any time, I would come, no matter where I'm at or what I'm doing, I would drop it, and the same with him. But it's somebody to plan with, somebody to grow old with, somebody to have fun with. We have a lot in common. We're good friends. I just know that there's not another person in this world that could give me all those things that I've grown up with, that I've been with so many years, so why would I? There may be some people that might turn my head a time or two and have, but that don't mean that they could take Carl's place.
0: Married for 62 years. He passed away last year at the age of 82. And, I'm sure it was a great reunion yesterday.
1: Sure.
5: Some said it was a broken heart syndrome because he's been gone a year and 5 months.
0: Well, I can tell you personally, that's a real deal.
5: Yeah.
1: Oh, yeah.
5: I've heard of that.
0: It's very, very real. Now, let's go from Dolly to Victor Davis Hanson.
1: Oh, yeah.
0: Because as I was previewing this morning, I was sitting in here cackling, and I'm here by myself, and I'm just thinking, if anybody was walking by on Eisenhower Road and heard me this morning, because I didn't know he's funny.
1: He's funny. Kind of dry. You wouldn't think he would be, but he is.
0: He's funny.
6: They were the Dr. Frankensteins, and they created this socialist Frankensteinian monster.
0: And that's why I got it, because you refer to this a lot. So I pulled it up for the Frankenstein, but then he got funny.
6: Now it's devouring them because they're weak. And when you look at Hykem Jeffries, he's like a deer in the headlights. His eyes start rolling. Well, do you think you have that you have the votes to pass it? Of course we do. And why wouldn't we? It's just gibberish. And when you hear Chuck Schumer, it's just he bends over and he reads off this script. We're going to work very hard, and we're going to elect Democrats. Well, does that mean we're going to work very hard, and we're going to elect Democrats? Does that mean you're going to work with the socialists, or are there some that you can't be in the same state? We're going to work very hard. who that. So they're old fuddy-duddy, ossified, calcified hacks, and these young people are arrogant, ignorant, somewhat charismatic. I mean, El Said wears his little tight shirt. He works out, and AOC's always trying to act like she's Miss Hot Chick kind of look. And
0: Victor Davis Hanson just said hot chick.
1: Hot chick, man. That's hilarious.
6: Mondami was ex-rapper. And he's got that socialist fake smile. And then Hassan Piker is supposed to be hot for all the women. So they all... That's what, if you ask any of those socialists, how are you going to implement Medicare for all? So we owe $40 trillion debt. We're probably going to have to cut health care. How are we going to do it? They don't know. They don't care. So they could have easily been isolated, but these people were incompetent, and they put their toe in the left-wing waters, and then the other people saw that and jumped in. They created the socialist.
0: And they, meaning the Democrat Party, they've got a bag of crap on their front porch they don't know what to do with. They have
1: really
0: no
1: don't.
0: Idea.
1: I mean, Hakeem Jeffries is like, no, you know, you shouldn't hate Jews. You know, no, we're not. I mean, they really don't. They're like in the wilderness. They really don't know how to handle this. And they created the monster. They did.
0: And their monster creator, Hassan Piker,
1: right.
0: said yesterday, the Jews are to blame for anti-Semitism.
1: Of course, yeah. Talk about the ultimate gaslighting.
0: You know. I want to play one more before we got a break for Jack here. DA attorney, district attorney Larry Krasner is from Philadelphia, and he is total Soros, kind of like we have here. Total
1: right.
0: Soros hire. He's there doing the bidding of George Soros. He's really upset that down the road in D.C., Donald Trump is building a big, beautiful ballroom, right?
1: This right.
7: I'm going to have a paperweight sitting on my desk. You know what that paperweight's going to be? It's going to be a piece of the ballroom after we all blow it up.
0: Well, that's a DA. We all going to blow up the ballroom, and I'm gonna sell, he said, paperweights, and that's how we're going to refund the taxpayers after Donald Trump stole all this money from the taxpayers to build the ballroom. What's wrong with that argument? First of all, you don't blow up. You know, you can't be talking about blowing up the White House.
1: Right.
0: But number two, it's not taking any taxpayer
1: no,
0: money.
1: No, it sure isn't. Well, they're conflating, you know, security stuff and,
0: sure.
1: you know, stuff that would be there anyway
0: sure. Sure.
1: to say, well, see,
0: that's
1: he lied about taxpayer money. It's like, well, no, we're not talking about the ballroom being constructed. Obviously, wherever the president is, there's going to be security, and obviously you and I are going to pay for it to a certain extent, but that's not the ballroom.
0: Of course.
1: And their hatred of it is so childish, man. I'm going to blow it up and make paperweights out of it. Like, sit down. Shut up.
0: Reminded me of Madonna. I'm going to blow up the White
1: blow
0: House.
1: It up. That's what I'm going to do, yeah, because I hate him so much.
0: Knightley Insurance Group, if your Medicare supplement premium has gone through the roof this year, 20, 30, 40%, it has happened to some folks, please reach out to Knightley Insurance Group. 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Well, that's where Nick Knightley comes in. 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It's going to be mostly sunny and hot, right around 103 today. Rain chances come flowing in the area. They're not huge, but it's enough hope to hang on to for the next couple of days. Right now, it's 79 at KTSA.
8: Good morning. Got a trouble spot on Highway 90. 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Eastbound 90, 1604 over to Loop 410. That's a wreck in the left lane. 15-17 minute delay has got you slow from Montgomery. On 35 southbound at Judson Road, that stalls off to the shoulder. Another 35 southbound Loop 410, disabled vehicle, right shoulder blocked. And on 410 eastbound Starcrest, that stall also off to the shoulder. All right, it's officially the most wonderful time of the year at Staples. 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I'm Debbie Alcacer, KTSA, Time Saver Traffic.
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7: It's the cause. Because in Texas, we'd rather have a band called the Trucks, but that's okay. It's 950, we're wearing Rhymer. Here's one from Dolly that most people have not heard.

0: welcome Jack in. He's getting ready for Jack in 60 coming up at 10:03 this morning. Good morning, Jack.
1: Good morning.
0: We're still talking, of course, this morning about Dolly and the amazing loss. As I said this morning, I was on your show yesterday, very emotional for me for a couple of reasons. One, her personality, my mom had the same kind of personality, very vivacious, lit up a room anywhere. She could never met a stranger. But number two, Jack, in a very dark world that seems to be getting increasingly dark, I guess, a great light was turned off yesterday. We need more Dolly, not less of her. You know what I mean?
1: Yeah, I agree. And maybe one good thing that comes of this is that all the tributes and reflections are reminding us of qualities that we want more of.
0: Great point.
1: And last night, when it really hit me hardest is when I was watching, and I went down a rabbit hole of watching all these people playing her songs in their own ways, you know, on their home piano. I watched a woman play a Dolly Parton song on a harp. I got very emotional, and I realized we're missing more than a woman. We're missing like a whole dimension of humanity that we should be showing each other.
0: And do you think that that's why a lot of us are so emotional today? That we're just we're missing.
1: We're sad for ourselves,
0: right? Exactly.
1: Because granted, you admit in any era you would miss a Dolly Parton, but you feel like the last of something just slipped away from you. Not a good person or one of the good ones, but you feel like, well, who else is like that? Do we have that anymore? And that isn't good.
2: There's really nobody comparable. And you're right, it's kind of the end of an era, that our generation is pretty much the last generation that's going to have one foot still in that world of people like Dolly Parton. And I love the interview with Johnny Carson where she sings the song that she wrote for him. And, you know, we now live in an era of these short videos where it's like some chick on a wiggle board, you know, talking for about nothing, and it's insipid, and that's what stands for culture now.
0: Well, remember, we were talking about this yesterday. Jonathan Turley calls it the age of rage.
2: Yeah, everybody's very dark, off. And I got to be upset, more upset than anybody else.
0: And she didn't allow that in her world, man.
2: Yeah.
1: But maybe somewhere out there is a young person who's seeing all this, kind of awestruck by it, and will think, I could map out a musical career or anything, whatever lane you're in, I could do that.
2: I hope so.
0: That same way.
2: Yeah.
0: That same way. You know?
1: I think it's available. I just don't think people are doing it.
2: Right.
0: And the image itself on the outside was a total creation of her. It was a fabrication of her that she came up with based on a tramp in her hometown that she really thought was a nice lady, and she came up with this old idea. But down deep inside, her heart was very real, and that's the way she lived from. Outside was one thing. That was the image. Inside, and the person that she was this real thing. One quote from her, I wrote down a number of quotes. One was, it doesn't cost anything to be kind.
1: Yeah. Also, I was watching the clips, like she would go on, you know, with Carson, and she'd make fun of her, you know, breast size or whatever. And I remember thinking, nowadays we would call that objectifying my body. And like, she had a sense of humor about something that it's healthier to have a sense of humor about. It. Can I just say this? It's better if we laugh about breasts than go crazy and obsess. And
2: I concur.
1: And I think men and women need to get back to finding the same things funny.
0: Yeah.
1: It's not a good thing that we have two different worlds of humor.
0: In that piece that Sean just referred to, I played the entire thing this morning because the whole thing is like 3.5 minutes, but it's worth every second of it. And when she picks up the guitar and sets it on her lap to begin to play the song to him, Johnny says, "You want me to hold those for you?"
2: You'd never get away with that now.
0: And she died laughing.
2: Yeah.
0: Because they were in the way.
1: We have a week-long apology.
0: Yes.
1: The network would suspend him. Yeah.
0: Okay. Okay. Now, Jack, I want to go in a little bit of a different direction and call you out on your video you did yesterday, because it was outstanding, as always. You were talking about the blackface costume at Target. And do you feel like some of these companies do this intentionally, I think? I don't want to put words in your mouth. Correct me if I get this wrong. so that they can then walk it back and get some sort of virtue out of walking it back. I came across one this morning, Callaway Clubs, right?
1: Yes.
0: And, have you seen it? Okay. And yes. He's got a new club and a new golf, and this girl's about to touch it, and he goes over and he tackles her, makes a, you yes. know, right. stay away from my club. Well, then, of course, everybody screamed, that's violence against women. That's violence against women. So then Callaway and Good Golf, who are in this thing together, they walk it all back. They make a big deal about walking it all back. Your point is right on that. I believe, maybe not the Callaway thing, but certainly I believe that about Target and many others, that they create this situation so they can come back and fix it. It's the whole Democrat model of create a problem, so you need us in D.C. to fix that problem.
1: Absolutely. I think there's two ways to look at the golf, and we're going to talk about that this morning.
0: Oh, good.
1: After 10.
0: Good.
1: But for the Target thing, you don't make the same mistake every year. It's not a mistake anymore.
0: That's the point.
2: That's
0: the point.
2: That's good. Just on one final note, can you unsee the J.B. Pritzker video? I need hypnosis to get that out of my mind.
0: Well, you need to explain it real quick.
2: Somebody advised him. He did this video where he's kind of look smaxing or whatever they call it, and it's just him preening for the camera, and it's black and white. As Gutfeld pointed out, if you do it in black and white, it seems like it's more dramatic or whatever.
0: And he said, I'm Governor Maxing.
2: Governor Maxing, that's what it was. It's really cringe is the proper word. I can't unsee it.
1: How is it that already 2028 is the longest year ever?
2: It really is.
0: It's already extended to now, isn't it? I can't wait for it to get here. Jack Riccardi is up next. Jack in 60. I'll see you in the morning.
2: I'll see you then. Spread the love. Don't be a jerk. Bye.
0: Love you, San Antonio. Have a great day. We'll see you at 6 a.m. tomorrow.
2: Bye.

0: Hey, it's Trey here from my friends over at Here in Texas. People that really changed my life and added to the quality of my life. You know, I was born with hearing loss. It was an impairment that I had for my entire life. But being in radio and driving race cars, flying airplanes, riding motorcycles, shooting guns, and playing really loud guitars, all those things, that certainly didn't help. So my hearing got worse over time. But I went to see Dr. Sally and the team at Here, H-E-A-R, Here in Texas. She tested my hearing, found out exactly what was going on, and then prescribed hearing aids for my particular hearing loss. And I'll tell you, the very first time my wife said hello to me when I was wearing my hearing aids, it was such an emotional event because I could finally hear her. 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They do accept TRICARE and other insurance as well. 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
3: KTSA. It's 10 o'clock, KTSA San Antonio. I'm Christian Blood. Hot temperatures continuing with a heat advisory still in place for much of South Central Texas. That does include San Antonio, but not so much the Hill Country, although still pretty warm there. We'll catch up with KTSA AccuWeather in just a minute. The loss of Dolly Parton's being felt across the country after she died Tuesday during a battle with cancer.
4: She was asked way back in 1982 what she would want her tombstone to say.
5: I want the tombstone to say, she should be lying here. I don't know where she went.
4: Dolly chose the song for her funeral, an old gospel hymn, her father's favorite.
5: It breathes.

0: Science correspondent Sophie Flay with that report. Parton racked up 11 Grammy Awards, sold more than 100 million records worldwide in a career that spanned, count 'em, six decades. New polling from the Texas Politics Project shows Governor Abbott's up only 5 points over his Democrat opponent for the race for governor. KTSA's John Cruz with more.
1: Kyle Sinclair with Bexar County Republicans says the governor is sitting on a huge war chest, and it's time to start using it.
2: He's a great unifier of the Republican Party conservative movement, and he's a great fundraiser.
1: The same polling also looked at the race for Senate. Democrat James Tallarico is leading Ken Paxton by 3 points. John Cruz, KTSA News.
0: South Texas has a star base of its own, that much you know, but now SpaceX wants to build another one, costing $100 billion on the coast of Louisiana. The company made the announcement Tuesday, ending months of speculation. Construction on Starbase Louisiana is expected to begin next year, with the first launch possibly by 2029. Governor Jeff Landry welcoming the project as an economic boost for the state. The project's expected to create nearly 10,000 jobs. KTSA News Time, 10:02.
3: Good morning. We do have an accident on 90 far west side of town. 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Got a wreck in the left lane, and it's got you slow from Montgomery. About a 7-8 minute delay. Road work at 410 northbound Houston Street, left lane, and I-10 upper level westbound, 35 over to Calabria, just that right lane open. 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I'm Debbie Alcacer, KTSA. Time saver traffic.
4: Blazing hot once again this afternoon under mostly sunny skies. Will tie the record from 2023 with a high of 103. Partly cloudy tonight, the low 78 along the Riverwalk and 73 in the Hill Country. Mostly cloudy, triple digits again Thursday with the high back to 100. I'm meteorologist Jason Catarino with your KTSA Stevens Roofing AccuWeather forecast.
0: 81 degrees right now, the heat index about 99 at San Antonio's Severe Weather Station. I'm Christian Blood. 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
5: Is it just me, or are you really hoping for that rain chance we have tomorrow? Oh, man, I'm hanging my hat on that. I had a hat. Welcome to Jack in 60 Minutes. Jack Riccardi on KTSA. I think we started out mourning a woman, and we wound up mourning much more. I think people are realizing that what they miss about Dolly Parton isn't just a singer or songs or her personality. I think it's entertainment without politics. I think it's generosity. I think it's graciousness. I think it's being able to laugh at ourselves. I think that there was a time when she would have been, obviously she would have been a star in any era, but I think there would have been a time when we would have said that there was the Dolly Parton type. And I don't think there's a I don't think that's a type. I think that was a one of one. And while it's nice to say that of someone, no one else is like you, that also means that when you lose them, you lose that. You lose those things. And we should really ask ourselves, are we incapable of those qualities now that the lady that best embodied them is gone? Is that really it? Like, we can't have that anymore. We can't have entertainers that are fun and funny and, you know, make fun of their appearance or laugh about things or take it in stride or wear rhinestones ironically or whatever. You know, like Trey says this a lot, but she did. She cultivated a look. She wasn't thinking, this is the new fashion. Everyone's going to follow me. She was cultivating an extreme look. She was kind of a caricature. And she had the confidence to do it. It wasn't insecurity. It was real security. I would argue that you have to be a more confident person to dress and put on makeup like Dolly Parton than you have to be the average you know, man or woman following the current fashions. It takes much more confidence to do what she was doing. I noticed they lit up the Empire State Building all in pink at 9:25 last night. By the way, it took me a minute to figure out why 9:25, 9:25. But they've done so many frivolous, stupid, really not appropriate light schemes with that building over the years. I thought this was a good one. I was happy to see it. The reaction to Dolly Parton's death was wholesome. The country took a moment and showed its good side, and her fans emoted, and people that weren't fans were respectful, and people learned to learned who she was if they only kind of sort of knew. That's what we used to do, by the way, when famous or great people passed. We took the time to remind everybody or brush up everybody on who they were. We didn't automatically divide into camps. I'm sure there's already some of that now. I'm sure there's already somebody

politicizing this, or, but I mean, at least initially, the impulses were right. So we'll talk a little bit about that for sure. There's a big story today breaking this morning that Meta has decided to settle rather than continue litigating over that case in which parents, through the various attorneys general of the states, were alleging that Meta designed its platforms and ran its platforms and its products to hook their kids. And I got to say, I'm not one of the parents in the lawsuit, and I hope they get what they wanted, and I feel for the people who've lost children to suicide and body dysmorphia and all that stuff and bullying. I'm not blowing that off. I understand from what I'm reading that in the settlement, they're putting usage limits on teenage usage, and they're blocking it at night, and they're doing things. But listen, my takeaway from this is that Meta is admitting that it's true. They know, they've always known that these products were enticing and addictive for children. They've always known that it was built in. It wasn't a byproduct. They've always known that they made something that could be harmful to children. It's not the only thing that's harmful to children. Tobacco's harmful to children. Alcohol's harmful to children. But can I just say that I'm not a believer in the idea that the makers of a product will align or ally with you and me as parents to help us raise our kids. That is not going to happen. And I think that's a fantasy that's being sold. That's an addiction that we're suffering from as well. This idea that you can litigate and sue companies into putting warning labels and making minor concessions and, you know, with garish sums of money, sort of admitting their guilt. You are still the only one that loves your kid enough to protect him or her from this stuff. So cigarette companies don't care if the kids smoke, and distilleries don't care if the kids drink, and car companies don't care if the kids drive 100 miles an hour into a pole, and Meta doesn't care if your kid is looking at pictures and feeling fat or ugly or unworthy, or this is still on us. And all the litigation and settlements in the world and all the mea culpa statements and all the, we're going to try harder. They're worthless. They're worthless. I'm not saying, by the way, that these companies are evil. I don't think tobacco companies or alcohol, they're not evil. But their job is to make the product and sell the product. They're not in the parenting business. And we're sold this idea that they're a part of the village and it takes a village. No, no. Actually, that's not true. You know, the village analogy, which is the most overused, thank you, Hillary, that came from a time when in a small town, maybe your neighbors loved your children because they loved you and you loved them and people knew each other. That's not what the world is. The world isn't a village. The consumer culture is not a village. It's so weird how what's the word for when you assign personal qualities to a thing that's not human? It's on the tip of my tongue and I can't think of it. But it's so weird when we take corporations and we assign personal qualities to them. Oh, that airline is very pro LGBT. What are you talking about? All that means when you say that is that that airline has successfully marketed an image
to LGBT travelers who then buy the tickets. That's all that means. A corporation doesn't have emotions. A corporation doesn't have personal attributes or like values. I really like the values of Target. That's why I go there. There are no values. So the meta settlement to me is kind of, I know it's a big media story. I'm probably the only guy that's going to say this, but it's a big distraction. And you know, if you're raising preteens or teens, you know, this isn't really going to change the world for you. 210-599-5555. Apparently we're in a trade war with Canada. Although I don't think it really is a war because, in a war, both sides are fighting, and the numbers are going to show pretty quickly that Canada is in no position to fight us. This is a big trade relationship, but it's a very lopsided trade relationship. There's math here you cannot ignore. We buy over $400 billion in Canadian goods. Our market for Canadian goods is 18 times the size of China. China's market for Canadian goods. 18 times the size. And I say China because Mark Carney keeps citing China as the, you know, this is where we're going instead. This is where we'll go with our oil. This is where we'll go with our stuff. All the leverage is in Washington. Yeah, $404 billion export market for Canada. Let me put that in perspective. So the U.S. is Canada's number one marketplace, $404 billion. The number two marketplace is the U.K., $30 billion. That's a pretty big drop, 404 to 30. China, $25 billion. Japan, $10.5 billion. Nobody else is even close. Another way of looking at it is 74% of what Canada sells outside its borders, 74% of what Canada sells outside its borders is sold here. 14% of what the U.S. sells outside its borders goes to Canada. Even Canadians this morning are saying, we're not going to win this fight. But there's something else about this that's interesting and you should know. Mark Carney is doing something we've never seen a Canadian leader do, but it's not unfamiliar to us. It's called, are you ready? Election interference. This is largely about the U.S. midterms. Carney has hired American political advisors, Democrats, the kinds of people who normally advise the Dems on presidential and midterm election strategies. He's hired them to craft a strategy that they call in Canada the donut strategy. The hole in the donut is Trump. The donut is appealing to American public opinion, American news media. And by the way, it's very interesting that the Canadians, as part of this plan, just assume that the U.S. news media will be a compliant partner in conveying their message, in spreading their message. Think about that for a minute. You're a foreign country. You look at the U.S. news media. You say, well, we know we have them on our side. That's quite an assumption. I'm not saying they're wrong to assume it, but that's quite a telling assumption. So they're going to do this outreach. They're going to essentially cultivate public opinion, not cultivate favor or negotiate directly with the Trump administration. The other day, the Canadian Prime Minister said, we can no longer trust America. And that's exactly what Democrats think.

0: The man who said we cannot trust America has a house in the United States, sends all of his children to study and go to school in the United States, has received health care in the United States, has a wife who lives part-time and works in the United States, has 91% of his publicly disclosed investments in the United States. 91%, but we cannot trust America. If Mark Carney really believed that, Mark Carney would be the dumbest guy Mark Carney knows. I'm not dissing or hating Canadians. I actually love Canadians. I grew up very close to the Canadian border. I have great regard for their people. If you've met them, if you know them, if you do business with them, they're good people. Some of Canada would remind you of a blue state. Some of Canada would kind of a little bit remind you of a red state. This guy, though, is a total globalist weasel. Mark Carney being the Prime Minister of Canada is kind of like what would have happened if we had made John Kerry the President of the United States. 210-599-5555. We're going to talk later on the Jack Show this afternoon about the ballroom a little bit because I saw where, do you know who Larry Krasner is? Larry Krasner is the Soros puppet district attorney in Philadelphia. We've talked about him before. He's just a real piece of work. This guy was talking the other day, and he was saying that he wants a paperweight on his desk. He wants a paperweight, and the paperweight would be a piece of the White House ballroom, which he says we're going to blow up. We're going to blow the ballroom up and sell pieces of it as paperweights, and I'll have a piece of it on my desk as a paperweight. Now, I can understand opposing the ballroom or opposing the building of the ballroom. I also understand political rhetoric and symbolism, and maybe that's what this is, but I'm wondering if they really think that the American people would want them to blow up the ballroom. So let's say the ballroom gets built. It's a hole in the ground. It's not, but let's say it gets completed. It gets built. Trump's term ends. The Democrats have control. And, hey, we're going to move the president and his family out of the White House. We're going to evacuate the area around the White House. We're going to set these charges. Probably have live, you know, all the networks will do live coverage. We're going to do a controlled demolition. We're going to bring it down. We're going to destroy it. Hopefully we won't collapse the White House, which would be bad optics. Oops, we meant to just blow up the Trump ballroom, and accidentally, because the White House is 200 years old, it you know, fell apart. Like, are they really? I think it's worth asking because they're saying it so much. Is that really what they think we want? And is this where we're going now? We're not going to eliminate funding and a line in the budget. We're going to destroy the building the agency is in. Are we no longer interested in, like, winning an advantage over something? We need to destroy it. And is that not a step along the way to, I don't want to defeat my opponents, I will be killing them? We can't keep having them come back and, you know, the threat of them returning to power. We're going to start killing and blowing things up, and we're going to dynamite the ballroom. I mean, I'm just curious. I mean, is this really what we want? Do we want the rhetoric of it? Are we, like, kind of jazzed by how cool it sounds? Would this be like if a conservative president said, I'm going to blow up the Department of Education building and have a piece of it on my desk like a paperweight? Is that where we're at? I mean, you tell me. We'll talk about that. Got a lot more to get to, and we will. It's Jack in 60 right now on KTSA.
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0: Commute still working that trouble spot on Highway 90, eastbound between 1604 over to Loop 410. It's in the left lane. It's got you stop and go from Montgomery. Got some road work on 410 northbound at Houston Street in the left lane, causing about a 5-7 minute delay. Stop and go from South Cross. And I-10 upper level, westbound 35 to Culebra. This road work has just the right lane open. I'm Debbie Alcacer, KTSA. Time saver traffic.
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amazing. Remember Kevin Bacon? Great actor and also has a band, has had a band for years. Kevin Bacon, Islands in the Stream, cut number 8.

guess that that's his wife, right? I think Kyra Sedgwick is his wife. I think that's her. But that's a great version of Islands in the Stream. Here's Austin McKay doing Islands in the Stream, cut number 10.

down. This was a surprise to me. I didn't expect to love this as much as I did. This is a woman named Kristen on a harp, cut number 12. Listen to this.

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2: Hot temperatures still with us in San Antonio. That's got a heat advisory extended through at least tonight. Reaction continues after the death of country music icon Dolly Parton. She passed away peacefully on Tuesday in Nashville. And several people are safe after a house fire on the northeast side this morning. We'll see what happened at 11. KTSA News Time, 10:38.
3: Good morning. We are working a couple of trouble spots. 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On 281 northbound at Loop 410, that stalls off to the shoulder. Another at 410 westbound Honeysuckle, right shoulder blocked. Loop 410 northbound Houston Street, that's road work, left lane. And on I-10 upper level westbound 35 to Calabria, ongoing road work in that right lane. What would it feel like to come home to something brand new? 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I'm Debbie Alcocer, KTSA, Time Saver Traffic.
4: Triple-digit heat continues for another few days as we tie the record for today with mostly sunny skies and the high of 103. Partly cloudy tonight, the low 78 along the Riverwalk and 73 in the Hill Country. Mostly cloudy and hot Thursday, the high hits 100. I'm meteorologist Jason Catarino with your KTSA Stevens Roofing, Hacky with a forecast.
2: Up to 91 degrees right now. The heat index is 109 at San Antonio's severe weather station. I'm Christian Blood. 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

0: They actually played this over the PA system at the U.S. Open yesterday evening. That was pretty cool. Welcome to Jack in 60 Minutes on 550 and 107.1 KTSA. I always forget Dawn Cooper. Is that the... What's the story there? She was with her husband, and was it a waitress or a store clerk or something? You know this story?
1: Unfortunately, that is the one I don't recall.
0: Oh, okay. I thought you would know this one. Yeah, she was with Carl, the late Carl, and either a store clerk or a waitress was sort of being friendly and not in a way, but they didn't like bring up their marriage, but just she, it inspired her to write the song Jolene. Do you know who Chris Pratt is? The actor Chris Pratt? He's married to, or he was married to an actress named Anna Faris. They share a 14-year-old son. Pratt is known for being conservative. And Anna Faris went on the Chelsea Handler podcast, was talking about her son, whose name is Jack, by the way. But she said that one of the things she likes to do with her 14-year-old is challenge him, because he has adopted his dad's pro-life, pro-Second Amendment, conservative ideas. Chris Pratt has these well-articulated, well-known ideas. And so Jack has his father's ideas, which is, by the way, the most common thing on the planet, that at a certain age, you just automatically adopt whatever the politics are of your mother or father, whoever you're closer to or look up to, or is the most outspoken. It's almost like a placeholder, you know, like you, until you figure out your own politics, you vote like your parents voted, or you. Anyway, she says, I try to challenge him. Do you think it's a luxury that you get to be pro-life? She talks about he's religious, so she challenges him on his religious beliefs and religious hypocrisy, as she called it. Mega pastors who are grifters. Mega pastors are the worst. And I'm changing his mind, she told Chelsea. It's okay. He's getting there. You know, these people think they're the good guys. They are the heroes of their own story. They are the main characters in their movie. I'm not saying that she's the only parent who engages her kid in politics, but imagine being so needy and insecure that you have to brag about how you're conquering your 14-year-old. Like, I just can't even, who are these people? Who are they? There was a whole, we'll get into it this afternoon, there was a whole controversy about the Lindsay Clancy trial, and Vanity Fair had hired a woman who was a friend of Lindsay Clancy to be like a freelancer, or a, I guess freelancer would be the word. By the way, thanks to Heather in the comments for giving me the word I was looking for earlier, which was personification. Thank you, Heather. But anyway, they hired this woman to be freelance reporter for Vanity Fair in the trial. Okay. She's a friend of Lindsay, so inside access perspective. And then they had to sever ties with her because she was acting so weird and flirting with the camera and just being kind of celebratory. And even Vanity Fair, which is a far left publication, had to admit, yeah, this is not okay. This is what we were talking about the other day when I read the email from our listener who was taking me and Trey to task. You don't get it. You're men. You need to rethink this. It isn't that, it's not a question of whether I get or don't get postpartum. I'm not even really talking about postpartum. Although I do hope we can agree that there isn't a direct line from having postpartum depression to killing all of your children one at a time. I hope we're not to the point where we're just sort of saying, well, if one happens, the other will probably happen. But my concern is that the elevation of Lindsey Clancy to victim status is leading to other erroneous and dangerous conclusions. You can easily say, and I do say, there were mistakes made with her treatment. There is culpability with the prescriptions and the quantity of them and the conflicting of them. I don't like that the appointments were remote, not in person. But you can also, I think, say, don't make her the hero of this story or the victim of it, because that will lead to bad things you don't intend. And here is an example of what I mean by that. This is a video made by an OBGYN. If you could see it, you would see that she's wearing crazy glasses. Don Cooper, these are maybe, we've seen a lot of crazy glasses on our show. I think these might be the craziest glasses
1: I've ever seen. I think you're right.
0: They're really something. Anyway, she's an OBGYN. Listen to her pro-Lindsey commentary, cut number 16.
2: Hi, Lindsey. I'm Dr. Sterling. I don't even know if you're allowed to watch videos like this, if someone can show it to you. I don't know. But I want you to know that I believe you. From my perspective as an OBGYN, I believe that you were over-functioning throughout your entire postpartum period. I am blown away by how hard you were working to get better, while also working as a mom. I've got three kids. Know how much work it is, even when you are mentally well. It's so hard to take care of three kids. Obviously, hindsight's 20/20, but I don't know what else you could have done. You were far beyond.
0: Hold on. I don't know what else you could have done. What does that mean? I don't know. Does that mean you took every step you could take to get better? Or does that mean, yeah, I mean, when you kill those kids, I don't know what else you could have done. That seems open to interpretation. We don't want to say the latter, do we? Well, if things are really bad, we'll all understand it if you snuff out your family. Is that what we're saying? All right, continue.
2: What should be expected of a single individual? You have galvanized us women in a really powerful way. And I'm not quite ready to tell my story yet, but when I eventually do, it's going to be because you came first and you showed all of us that we can be honest and we can be real about what we experience as mothers. So thank you. And, you know, I hope that you're seeing our support, because we believe you and we are proud of how hard you advocated and how hard you tried for yourself.
0: I'm really wondering about how many women she speaks for. I don't want to make her the representative, but is this where we're going? Are we starting out with, hey, there may have been some mistakes made there and there may be some culpability with, to now, thank you for leading us. You inspire me. You've galvanized women. It sounds like she's running her for president. Is this really where, and I hear for almost every day, I get taken to the woodshed by a woman who says, I used to listen to you and I can't anymore. And you're horrible and you don't get this. I will lose every one of you. Okay. I will be horrible. I'm going to be 10 times as horrible, because this is not okay. And we're not going here and we're not doing this and you're not leading us into it. I think reasonable people can see that there were mistakes made in her treatment, that there were mistakes made in her medication. We can say, let's look at how we handle this and not take it to the level of hanging a medal around her neck for what she did and admits to it, to doing. Okay, is this another one of those, like, Target made the fake mistake with the Halloween costume? Is this another one of those? Callaway Golf is apologizing after an ad that shows a male golfer shoving a woman golfer away from his new driver. He runs at her, don't touch my driver, and shoves her to the ground. It looks like kind of a tongue-in-cheek, humorous, this is how great we feel about our clubs kind of commercial. Callaway's now apologizing for the ad with the shove. It should never have been approved. Mistakes were made. We're taking the matter very seriously. I want to make it clear that we sincerely apologize for the video. This also, to me, seems like another one of those. They knew there would be a reaction. They went with the ad for the purpose of getting the notoriety, the clickbait, and then the added benefit, sort of the, you know, free dessert included, is you get to do this apology thing, which is virtue signaling and, you know, getting to recite the ritual apology to a certain demographic. Men apologizing to women is very, like, sexy and powerful and good marketing and a good look. Men being abject to women is, like, a very good look. So I don't know if I'm as sure about it as I'm positive the Target made the mistake on purpose. I'm about two-thirds of the way there with this one. I think this could be that as well. If nothing else, it felt a little bit like a throwback. It felt a little bit like acknowledging that men and women are different about things. It did not in any way remind me of domestic abuse. But I don't know. I think this might go back to what we were talking about at the beginning of the show, or even with Ware and Rima before the show, where we were talking about Dolly Parton's graciousness and ability to laugh at herself and at things brought up about her, said about her. We're losing it. We may have already lost it. This may be more evidence of that. We got more Jack in 60 coming up, 550 1071 KTSA.
3: Good morning. As you head into your commute, we've got a slow-moving maintenance vehicle on I-10 causing delays. This report sponsored by Lowe's. It's going to be westbound I-10 Greytown, far east side. Slow-moving maintenance vehicle in the right lane. On 35 southbound, that off-ramp to Loop 410, that's a broken-down vehicle, off-ramp partially blocked. 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
12: All right, the Big Brother All Grown Up version of this show happens this afternoon at 3. 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Here's the kind of story that could probably only happen in San Francisco, and it did happen in San Francisco. A man was running from police. This was a couple of months ago. A man was running from police. They were chasing him in his car. He crashed his car. He shot at officers. He's running, running, running, running, running. He runs into a place that turns out to be a homeless shelter in San Francisco. Now, I don't know if he knew it was or, just it happened to be, but now two employees of the Bayview homeless shelter have been arrested because they hid him from the police. 36-year-old Oliver Barsanias, 45-year-old Erica Porter helped Norris Reed III hide from police and evade capture in the homeless shelter.

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5: It's 11 o'clock at KTSA San Antonio. I'm John Cruz. Stocks are mixed at this hour. The Dow is up 17 points. The S&P up 7, but the NASDAQ is trending down 18 points. The legacy of Dolly Parton being honored by millions around the U.S. the day after she passed away in Nashville.
6: You don't know anything about basketball. 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
8: In fact, the country music superstar was so beloved by so many that she was named America's most popular person earlier this year. A University of Massachusetts YouGov poll from the spring ranked Parton as the most beloved figure in the entire nation. Other favorable public figures included former President Barack Obama and Taylor Swift, but Parton still came in 50 points higher than Obama and 62 points higher than Swift.
5: That is correspondent Monica Nelson. Firefighters quickly knocked down an early morning house fire on the northeast side that badly damaged a home but left everybody inside safe. Crews were called around 3 this morning to the home on Bikini Drive that's near Blue Ash. Firefighters were first told somebody might have been inside, but everybody made it out safely. No injuries reported. The cause remains under investigation. The Deputy Sheriff's Association of Bexar County says its talks with the county over a new collective bargaining agreement are at a standstill. KTSA's Stacey Keene.
9: The board of directors has told union members it's requesting that the two sides go to mediation. The county's most recent proposal reportedly involves no pay raises for the year. The latest collective bargaining agreement was ratified back in February of 2022 and expired last September. It included a minimum 15% pay raise through 2025. The union says that contract is in the evergreen period. Stacey Keene, KTSA News.
5: The voting record of Democratic Senate candidate James Tallarico continues to haunt his campaign. He voted against legislation that prevents Chinese companies from buying up land in Texas.
10: The greatest threat to the United States is the People's Republic of China.
5: That is China expert and author Gordon Chang. He says it's important for Republicans to let voters know about this. Tallarico's opponent Ken Paxton said in San Antonio this week he supports a law that prevents China from buying land near Laughlin Air Force Base. Kendall County will not be renewing its contract with Flock Safety when it expires at the end of September. After months of pushback from residents concerned about the city's use of its 40 Flock cameras, Commissioner's Court voted unanimously on Tuesday not to renew the contract. And dozens spoke up about the cameras at Tuesday's court meeting, a final vote 5-0 in favor of pulling the plug. Your KTSA Stevens Roofing AccuWeather forecast. We've got a heat advisory yet again, a high of 104 under lots of sun, a heat index near 108. For tonight, clear and 76. For Thursday, another hot one, but cooling off with a 30% chance of showers and storms late in the afternoon. It's 88 at the San Antonio Zoo, 89 at San Antonio's Severe Weather Station. I'm John Cruz. 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
23: All right, let's do it. The Markley Van Camp and Robin Show. Jamie Markley, David Van Camp, Scott Robbins.
24: Yo, man.
23: All right. There's a hacking operation, you say?
24: Attorney General Todd Blanche announced that the DOJ and the FBI have shut down a huge Chinese cyber hacking effort that targeted things like NASA, the Department of Energy, the Federal Reserve, the U.S. Senate, and the Department of Justice itself. And so Todd Blanche was on Fox News this morning to talk a little bit about it.
23: Okay.
25: They were trying to infiltrate not only some of our key infrastructure, like you just described, but hospital systems and healthcare centers. And this is something that's been happening for many years. And in this case, this was sponsored. This is state sponsored. And this is a major national security issue for the United States. And so the work that we did over the past several months bringing this to a stop is something that the FBI and our great prosecutors in California have worked very hard on. The big part of this that I want people to understand is we're not only

0: we not only stopped this, but we have shared with the private sector the way that they were doing this, the way that these hackers were getting access and their codes. And so the goal there is to motivate and to use some of the really smart people here in the private sector to stop it from happening again. It's not as if by us doing this that they're going to walk away and not try again. They're going to reload and try to come at us again. And so this is a fight that we're going to continue to have.
1: It is this strange situation where you know that it's happening on some level,
2: mm-hmm.
1: and you have to catch them.
2: Yes.
1: And yet you're going to keep doing business with them.
2: Yes.
1: There's not many areas of life where it works like that.
2: No.
1: Like someone's really trying to rip you off. You cut bait, you're done.
2: Oh, yeah.
1: Can't do it. I know there are a lot of people in the United States who would say, yes, we need to decouple from China.
2: I agree. But, you know, it took decades to get us into this situation, and so it's going to take longer than that to get away from it if we ever even really could.
1: Yeah.
3: It's the economic things they provide
2: mm-hmm.
3: that, you know.
1: That's what we're always told.
3: It's going to be a tough one, you know.
1: Yes.
3: So,
1: and, yeah, if there's ever a worldwide pandemic again, how much are we going to find out that our crap is still processed over there and made over there?
2: Yeah.
3: Still got a cheap Timu chair out of it.
2: Right.
1: Got that going.
3: Yeah.
1: That's fantastic.
3: While the world blows up, I can sit back and watch it in my Timu chair.
1: Trump made the statement about Dolly Parton.
2: Yep.
1: Sad passing yesterday.
2: Yep. He has ordered flags to be flown at half staff for a week to honor Dolly Parton. And he talked about her a little bit this morning with Glenn Beck.
1: All right. Roll it.
4: She was unique. I mean, she was amazing. And to lose her, it's like you lose a member of the family. You know, we all knew her so well. I knew her a little bit. She wasn't a very political person. She really liked me, I will tell you. But she also wanted to stay very, you know, she was of the opinion, you know, the 50% who needs to lose. I don't think it's 50. I think it's probably 20% of the fans, okay, not 50. But she was a great person, and she was just a nice person. You know, I liked her a lot. And I thought it was a natural thing to lower the flags.
1: Yeah. I'm sure people are going to have a problem with the flags being lowered.
2: Yeah, but I think the people who want to be, like, anti-Dolly Parton are struggling to find their footing because everybody is just like, shut the hell up, dork.
1: Yeah.
3: Yeah, I've seen a couple of them, and they're all related to the vaccine.
2: Yeah.
3: And Fauci and Moderna, and she had money in Moderna or whatever.
2: Dolly did it. Yeah, okay.
3: And, yeah, and then she gave $1 million. She gave $1 million for research to try to find a cure for whatever it is that's out there that was ailing us.
1: Yeah, I mean, to me, you can understand someone trying to do the right thing at that time, not being armed with the evidence.
2: Mm-hmm.
1: And then lying to people.
2: Yeah.
1: That she's trying to do a good thing.
3: But it's like, you know, if you're going to keep digging, you're going to find something on everybody.
1: Well, yes.
3: You know, if you dig hard enough.
1: Yeah, so, I think that's true.
3: I mean, I'm just like, hey, dude, you know, the thing about it is everybody who's said anything about her, anybody, no one says anything bad about her.
1: Except the people online.
3: Yeah.
2: Miserable and people.
3: Right,
2: yes.
3: The miserable, and they're going to be miserable regardless, you know, so it doesn't really matter.
1: Yeah.
3: But it's just really pissed me off.
1: There were people all over X sharing all sorts of Dolly Parton stuff last night, stuff that I had forgotten about. The David Letterman line was hilarious. Her top 10 pet peeves, if you remember, number one was just absolutely hilarious.
5: The number one Dolly Parton pet peeve.
6: Nobody notices I've got a great ass too.
1: So she was funny, man.
3: She could pull that off, too.
2: Oh, yeah.
1: Yeah.
3: The way she would tell a story. I saw the Carson clip when she was talking about her breasts with Carson.
1: Yeah.
3: And he was talking about, you know, looking under the hood or something. He'd like to look under the hood. I mean, it was just, you know, it was playful.
2: Well, she fed into it. Yeah. She had fun
3: absolutely.
2: With it.
3: Yeah.
1: Well, she had great comedic timing. Mm-hmm. You kind of forget that.
3: Yeah.
1: But, yeah, there'll be a lot talked about Dolly Parton this week. There's no doubt about that. Meanwhile, and you said this off air, Scott, almost when I saw you. Oh, Canada. Jeez. Oh, here we go. Canada.
3: I know. It's just like, really?
1: What?
3: What are we doing here?
1: Getting a better deal.
3: Yeah. Rush tickets doubled, by the way, overnight.
1: So, David, Canadian TV was melting down?
2: Oh, yeah. So, Canadian television outlet CTV, they had a major scoop. You see, somebody told them that American wine was being sold at a grocery store. And because they're on your side, they went out and investigated.
1: Okay.
7: American wine, temporary.

0: Currently back on store shelves in Kempville, Ontario.
1: And I don't know why they would do it.
0: At the Johnson's, your independent grocer on Tuesday, bottles of red and white CK Mondavi from California were displayed prominently at the front of the store's beer and wine section. It's unclear how long the products had been on the shelves for. A viewer said they first noticed the wine for sale on Sunday. The bottle is still on display Tuesday morning. Ooh. But when CTV News reached out to Loblaw, the parent company of the Your Independent Grocer chain, it said the wine was put on the shelves without the approval of the store owner. And once identified, it was removed immediately. Responding to the appearance of the American wine, the Office of Ontario's Finance Minister saying, "We have been cleared. U.S. alcohol will remain off shelves. We expect all retailers, including this grocer, follow the rules."
2: Okay, there's still more of this report to get to. Just take a breather for a second to take that in.
3: They're reporting this with the seriousness of, like, a grocery store was caught serving stray cats in the deli, you know?
2: Yes. Oh, yeah.
4: Right.
2: I mean, they're in depth here.
3: Yes.
2: Got to really explain this American wine. How did it happen? The owner, not on my watch. Anyway.
0: The incident reigniting shoppers' patriotism amid trade tensions with Donald Trump and the United States.
5: I have my app with a little beaver on it.
0: After visiting the Kempville location, we also checked two other Loblaw-owned grocery stores in Ottawa South End and did not find any American wine for sale.
3: That's right. So. They went the extra mile and they checked two other grocery stores to make sure that that great menace to the South was not providing wine.
2: Man. Canadian TV news. You got to love it. How about American TV news in Maine? This is making the rounds all over the place. The meteorologist on Maine's WABI 5.
4: This is really good.
2: Yeah. Well, he starts laughing during, you know, the graphics had kind of messed up, the way I understand it. But then as he's losing it, I've never heard a dude laugh like this.
4: I thought it was laugh track under him. I didn't know it was him, but it's him.
2: It's him trying to talk as he's laughing. And all I can think is this a career killer? And I know I'm dating myself by, is this like the Billy Squire video for Rock Me Tonight?
4: When he's dancing around in
2: he's
4: the bed.
2: He's prancing on the satin sheets and sashaying. Yes. And losing all of his rock credibility? I don't know, but listen to this.
6: And resulting in the chance for some heavier precipitation, a few bands of storms in some spots. We got to finish up this weather right now. I'm so sorry. I'm so mad over here. Plenty of those 70s, some low 80s in spots of Monday. I'm going to have to stop screaming. I've never had this happen before.
2: Time out.
4: I don't know what's happening.
2: That's a grown man with a beard.
4: Yeah.
2: That is Patrick Osborne. Okay? That sounds like a 7-year-old girl.
4: Oh, my gosh, yes.
2: And it goes on.
6: Oh, jeez. All right, let me get it together real quick. I'm so sorry. Dew points will be falling off. Dude. This is what rainfall's looking like. Let's just throw it to the 7 days. Oh my gosh.
2: Time out again. I have to publicly apologize right now to Anderson Cooper.
4: Yeah.
2: For making fun of his giggle for years. I thought that was the ultimate right there.
4: No. Oh no. I just
2: as far as emasculating yourself.
4: It sounded like the start of a horror movie, and then the guy walks through the glass, and little girl comes back. Yeah, because
2: that's Anderson Cooper. This guy.
4: Yeah.
6: The 70s and the low 80s.
4: He's talking, too.
6: Oh, there is coastal spots.
4: What's happening?
6: One story a little cooler. A load of the 70s. John, please take it.
4: I don't
2: John,
4: know what's
2: please
4: happening
2: take
4: there.
2: It.
4: Yeah.
2: Not only that, but to add to the comedy, he's got some snorts in there, if you notice.
4: Oh, yeah.
2: He got that whole thing going on. And then finally, the dude takes it.
6: What happened to professionalism, Patrick? What indeed? Okay, so, oh my goodness. I mean, kudos to you for trying to keep going. Let's get the 7-day. So what happened? What set you off?
2: And now they're interviewing after that happened, like a day or two later.
6: So it was actually something that I was trying to prank Josh on that kind of backfired. We were, Zoe, our producer, and I were making fun of Josh during the middle of our commercial break. You know, he was yapping away about whatever he was talking about.
7: Okay.
6: And Zoe made the Charlie Brown kind of wah-wah-wah-wah sound.
7: Yeah, yeah, sure.
6: The mom phone, calling, gotcha. Yeah, on the phone.
7: Okay, yeah.
6: And so I pulled it up on a video in the Weather Center. Thought it was a five-second video, you know, quick sound just to egg Josh on a little bit.
7: Yep.
6: Turned out it was one of those hour-long compilations where it just periodically plays it every couple minutes.
7: Okay.
6: And so I didn't realize that. I go do my live, you know, forecast after a minute, minute and a half of not hearing anything, and then 20 seconds in, we start getting the Charlie Brown wah-wah-wah-wah sound. And I tried to get through it. Josh had to leave the studio. You know, I was able to contain myself, but when he came back and we heard it one more time, we just started losing it, and the rest is history.
2: The thing. There's no cartoon sound, though, that can compare to that giggle and laugh that he had going in the middle of that.
6: It's not like a delicious delicious.
2: What is that?
4: What happened?
2: I don't know. I don't know.
3: He went ultrasonic.
4: Yeah.
2: Let's imagine that that's a buddy of ours, and we're just out when I, and then we hear him laugh like that and talk like that. Like, bro, what is wrong with you?
4: It's closing,
2: are you okay?
4: Closing time. I gotta go.
2: Oh my gosh. All right. Five stories we're watching today. Much more straight ahead.
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2: The Markley, Van Camp, and Robbins Show. Jamie Markley, David Van Camp, Scott Robbins, and the five stories we're watching today.
19: One, two, three, four, five.
3: All right, number five, Meta has settled that big lawsuit over claims that they've designed Instagram and Facebook to addict children to those platforms.
4: I was so hoping this was going to go to trial.
3: Well, hold your horses. They've agreed to pay up to, $16 or $17 billion, but they still deny they did anything wrong. Florida's attorney general has said, no, I'll see you in court.
4: Good.
3: Yeah, they're not accepting the settlement.
2: Yeah, it was interesting hearing the California AG. Is it Banta?
3: Yeah, Rob Bonta,
2: Bonta. You know, talking about it. Yeah, they did this to kids knowing it was addicting and harmful to children. We want to protect our children because it is a social contagion. Yet they're also protecting the rights of adults and doctors to...
4: perform. Yeah.
2: Yes.
3: Mm-hmm. Yes.
4: Yeah.
2: The crazy surgeries on kids,
3: mm-hmm.
2: which is nuts, man.
3: Yes.
2: Or in some case, not nuts.
4: These guys never wanted to try it in court. I mean, you know, that settlement is what they do.
2: Yes.
3: Oh, yeah.
2: Oh, that's nothing to them.
3: Oh, absolutely not.
2: $17 billion?
3: They'll make that up by lunch, you know?
2: Yes.
3: Yeah. Yeah. All right, number four, the Trump administration has paused all immigrant visa applications worldwide. Number three, CIA Director John Ratcliffe, unexpectedly, easy for me to say, showed up in Moscow yesterday. He met with Russian intelligence officials, President Trump saying this was a semi-routine visit. Hate to disappoint you, but no, this doesn't have anything to do with reports that the Kremlin is thinking about bombing England.
4: He checked on his timeshare.
3: Right.
2: Well, what was really going on there? You wonder.
3: It's a good question.
2: What are they talking about?
3: I tend to believe the reporting or the speculation that it has to do with sanctions against Iran. Like, mm-hmm. hey, listen, we're serious about this, okay? You don't want to get dragged into this. No.
2: Yeah.
3: Pay attention to this. Number two, a massive, just heartbreaking and horrible. Massive wall of mud and floodwaters tore through parts of Tibet and Nepal. Hundreds are missing. Have you seen the video of this?
2: I did not.
4: I did not either.
3: There's a couple of videos where you're seeing this. I mean, it's a gigantic wall of water demolishing buildings and bridges.
2: Ooh.
3: Like sweeping, people are like waiting at a border checkpoint, and then you just see them start running. And I mean, they say it's about 100 dead, but that's going to go up. Mm-hmm. I don't know how you could survive that.
2: Okay, yep, I found it.
3: Yeah, it is.
2: Oh my gosh!
3: Yeah,
2: like I'm seeing it where everything just looks cool, and from out of nowhere, dude.
3: Yeah,
2: and it's just gone.
3: It's a wall of water.
2: Yes, and mud. That's what it looks like.
3: Yeah.
2: That's a tall building.
3: Yes.
2: And it's just, I mean, washed away and all these people underneath. Oh, my gosh. That is awful.
3: Yeah. Nepal's foreign minister says it looks like an earthquake may have caused an avalanche, which then triggered this mass flood. So I mean, it's just awful. We're still waiting to hear about certain.

0: He has upped his entertainment game when it comes to these videos.
1: Oh, yeah.
0: You know, though he's dancing in between and stuff like that. But, I mean, what happened with Lisa Murkowski's brother in Alaska? And, of course, if for our friends in Anchorage, you already know the story. But we'll get to it. It's pretty wild. I also saw this. Child's allowance. You believe in it? Should a kid get an allowance?
1: I don't know. I never got an allowance, but...
0: I didn't either. Did you, Scott?
2: No, not directly. I mean, but if I needed $5 or something for a Saturday night, my dad would part with it.
0: Okay.
2: You know.
0: Did you get money for doing chores?
2: Yes. Like, well, no, that was part of the deal for me to get the $5.
0: Oh, you were just going to do the stuff, but then ask for the money.
2: Right.
0: But it wasn't like you were paid per
2: chore. No, but it was like I either got that done or he was going to tell me no, so, yeah.
0: Yeah. Well, 7,500 Americans were talked to about this. 44% said they never got an allowance. 36 said they got an allowance at some point when they were younger, but they had to earn it. 14% got one, but it wasn't tied to chores. 17% today think people or a child's allowance should not be tied to chores.
2: Oh, come on.
0: Come on, people. Where are we at? All right, those stories and what's your story coming up?
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4: Good morning from the KTSA newsroom. I'm John Cruz. There is a tentative agreement between Meta and dozens of U.S. states over the claims that the company designed its apps to be addictive. And it is the result of a landmark trial in California.
5: Meta has reached a settlement with 51 attorneys general. That's 51, a bipartisan coalition. Just three states are not included in this. The territories are also included that will require Meta to pay up to $17 billion over the next 10 years and to make changes to how these apps operate.
4: Correspondent Elizabeth Schulze, the settlement must be approved in court. SAPD continue looking for the suspect in a double murder outside a Northside bar. Samuel Barron is wanted for capital murder, and police think he may have fled to Mexico within hours of the June 8th shooting. Barron reportedly shot Carlos Glados and Guillermo Serrano Jr. outside the Luna Live Music Bar in San Pedro. One of the victims died at the scene. The other died at a hospital. Anybody with information on Barron's whereabouts asked to contact SAPD. Multiple wildfires just west of the Metroplex this morning, forcing hundreds to evacuate.
6: Evacuations have been ordered near a wildfire burning west of Fort Worth, Texas. The fire has burned more than 50,000 acres, destroying several buildings. It's only 12% contained. That area hasn't seen rain in more than a month.
4: Correspondent Sophie Flay. A pair of robots might walk alongside you in Universal City next month, and it's part of a program aimed at upgrading the pedestrian experience. City manager of Universal City, Kim Turner, says the town has an aging population. They're known as DaxBots, and they'll be on the streets beginning in early September. Here KTSA, Stevens Roofing. AccuWeather forecast heat advisory continues today. High of 104 with plenty of sunshine. Heat index near 108. For tonight, clear and 76. We'll hit 75 at the Hill Country. Right now, 91 at Calaveras Lake. It's 91 at San Antonio. Severe weather station. I'm John Cruz. 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
6: All right, then. The Markley, Van Camp, and Robin Show. Jamie Markley, David Van Camp, Scott Robbins. David, does this mean I win the bet?
7: Which bet?
6: The Ayatollah bet.
7: Oh, the gay Ayatollah, yeah. I don't know yet. I need to see proof of life here. But, yeah, President Trump talked to Glenn Beck this morning and gave an update on the Iran war, including the reports that the gay Ayatollah is dead.
6: Okay.
8: I don't think he's dead. He was very seriously wounded. The left side of his body, the arm, the leg, the whole thing. He was very seriously wounded, but I don't think he's dead. And if he is, they're putting on a pretty good show because they talk about, you know, going back to talk to him all the time, you know, to get a final blessing on things. But, you know, you make a deal with them, it's like not the most honorable group, I will tell you that.
6: All right, time out. Darn it. I was led to believe he actually said he's not dead. He's saying, I don't think he's dead. That's not enough for the bet.
9: Well, nobody knows for sure. I mean,
6: until we see proof of life.
9: Yeah, I mean, and I got a feeling he's dead.
6: Well, of course you do, because you bet that he's dead.
9: Well, they would have propped him up the window or something, I would have thought. I mean, something, to wave at the crowd or, you know, whatever.
6: Trump goes on.
8: And, you know, we have the Strait open. We took out 22 boats last night. We have people coming in, the blockade. Our Navy has been unbelievable. Our military has been unbelievable, the combination. And our financial strength, that we built it up so much like you wouldn't believe in a year and a half, our financial strength is unbelievable. And those things are going toward a very big victory. We had the victory in Venezuela, and we're going to have a big victory here very soon.
6: Okay. We'll see.
7: 4 to 6 weeks, right?
6: Gosh darn it, man.
9: Do you think they were under the impression that you could do this like much like Venezuela?
6: I don't know.
9: When they went in there? I mean,
6: I've heard conflicting reports that they knew it would take a while, but maybe not this long.
9: Wow.
6: But I did believe it when they said 4 to 6 weeks. And then I believed all the other things.
9: Maybe they meant 40 to 60
6: weeks. And you've let me know. What? Yeah.
9: Maybe they meant 40 to 60 weeks.
6: Right. No, that's not what they meant.
9: Came out wrong.
7: Well, it was a really big red flag. I think it was Scott Bessent when we were still within the 4 to 6 week
6: I know what you're
7: time frame.
6: Say.
7: Yeah. And he said, well, you know, through the summer, prices will start coming back down. And then you're like, yeah, the summer goes into September.
6: I think he actually said by the end of summer. And so, yeah, and I think, well, at the very least by the end of summer. And now I'm sitting here going, well, I'm not putting money on that. Because I think the quote, you'll have to look it up. I don't want to misquote it. I think he was saying the gas prices would return to where they were.
7: Yeah.
6: Pre-war by end of summer.
7: Yeah.
6: We got a ways to go.
7: Yes, we do.
6: Yeah. How about the SAVE Act? Voter ID. Is that going to happen? Nope.
7: No, it's not. It's too late now.
6: And it's frustrating. And, you know, there were a few Republicans standing in the way, of course. You always got Maine and Alaska. You got Murkowski, Susan Collins. So James O'Keefe, who's been going out, you know, he was in Minnesota showing how easy it is to sign up people to vote.
7: Mm-hmm.
6: And then he's in Alaska. And I'll just play you from the start of the video. And it's like an 11-minute video. Because it kind of tells the story.
10: This is James O'Keefe in Anchorage, Alaska. I'm about to get offered Senator Lisa Murkowski's brother's ballot.
6: And then Jack Esty, it's the production's funny.
11: M-U-R-K-O-W-S-K-I. I left my wallet in the vehicle. Would it be possible to vote without it?
12: Absolutely possible.
11: Oh, good.
10: I said...
6: What? Okay, anyway.
10: I said, I can vote. Brian Murkowski can vote. She's like, yes, you can vote.
12: You can vote yeah, if you'd like to. Do you want to do a question ballot?
11: I mean, all I got to do is do the question ballot, then I can vote.
12: Yes, sir.
11: Yes, sir.
10: Brian Murkowski, Senator Murkowski's brother, doesn't even live in Alaska, but his name is still on the voter rolls.
12: Do you know how to spell Brian?
11: B-R-I-A-N.
12: Yeah,
11: that's the address.
12: In the correct place.
11: Oh, perfect.
6: Yeah, good stuff.
7: Do you know how to spell Brian?
6: I think she was saying that tongue-in-cheek.
7: Yeah.
6: But still.
9: Murkowski.
6: Yeah. And, of course, O'Keefe has been threatened with legal action possible prosecution for all of this.
9: No, because he embarrassed him, essentially. Yes.
6: Yes, much like he did in Minnesota.
9: Yeah. Now they're going to make a big deal.
6: But as, you know, you have a narrative from the left and from media saying this is rare, it never happens.
9: Oh, never. That's one of the things they do all the time.
6: Dead people vote.
7: Right.
6: It's insane. I mean, it's got to be stopped.
7: I do like the threat of prosecution because let's say they do it. Oh, no, James O'Keefe gets more attention. He hates attention.
6: He doesn't want attention. Not only that, you give him discovery?
7: Yeah.
6: Oh, buddy. Yeah, they probably do not want that. So, nice job, James. All right, it's that time. We do it a couple of times a day. Go around the table. It may not be the biggest story out there, but it caught your attention. You want to bring it in. So, David, today, what's your story?
7: Well, you mentioned earlier that there were just a ton of clips making the rounds from Dolly Parton's past.
6: Mm-hmm.
7: People paying tribute. I had never seen this one. Before. A lot of them I have, and I've still rewatched them, like her cover of Stairway to Heaven. I really liked it. But Dolly Parton once brought Patti LaBelle onto her ABC variety show. She had one of those for a little while. And they sang a song using their acrylic nails as percussion. And she...
6: I don't know if I've ever seen this.
9: I haven't. I know I haven't.
6: Okay.
9: No.
6: Well, I want to hear it. Let's go.
13: You know, I write a lot of songs when I don't have my guitar. Mm-hmm. You know, I beat around on the dashboard in my car when I'm riding around writing songs. But then I have a little rhythm that we can do with these acrylic nails. Can you do that?
14: Yep.
7: That's her
13: nails. You want to play a little song for them? Get up close to your microphone. We're mic'd right down in here. Get up close to it. Okay.
14: That's cute.
13: Can you hear that?
14: See, we did plan this, but we didn't know how it was going to sound.
13: Well, we were planning to see if we could do something like... Mama, little children, love shortening, shortening. Mama, little children, love shortening bread. Mama, little children, love shortening, shortening. Mama, little children, love shortening bread. Play it, Patty.
6: That's pretty cool, man.
9: That is very cool.
7: It's also cool to hear two pros just, like, immediately get in sync like that.
9: Yeah.
6: Yes, very much so. I can't help it, man. It reminds me of something else I saw this week. So I'll just do it for my story, and it's not anywhere near as cool as that. And maybe you saw this, too, that Tommy Lee, drummer from Motley Crue, played bongos for a monkey.
7: Okay. Well, that's no way to talk about Vince Neil.
9: You can't just throw that sentence out there and like leave it hanging.
15: So, yes, I get the deal was this. He visited the Save the Chimps sanctuary in Florida and gave a private drumming and percussion performance for Limbani, a 9-year-old rescued chimpanzee. And I'll tell you, the audio's not near as impressive as Dolly and Patti LaBelle, but here it is for you. And it is. He's just in front of the chimpanzee, and the chimpanzee starts dancing.
7: Another chimpanzee comes over and throws, like, makeshift panties at him.
15: You would be used to that. So
9: that's, how does he end up there? I don't know. It's always like...
15: Everybody has to have a purpose, man. And his fan, is right? He saved the chimpanzees, playing apparently.
9: Bongos for chimpanzees.
15: Sure.
9: Yeah.
15: Why not?
7: I never knew this would wind up on my bucket list, but now it is. I want to play bongos for chimpanzees.
9: Chimpanzees.
15: I had not even planned on bringing that in.
9: He is something.
15: Yeah.
9: What a life he's led.
15: Sorry about the ADD theater there. All right, Scott, what do you got for What's Your Story?
9: Well, Chicago Sky owner Michael Alter has decided that a man wearing a T-shirt stating the dictionary definition of a woman is somehow a potential threat. That person is Enos Cannon Freedom, former NBA player who declared himself eligible for the WNBA draft because the league can't figure out what the hell the W stands for. So Freedom on Sunday sat courtside. We all saw that happen, right? And he got kicked out during the third quarter. He got booted. So he smiled wide open, stepped toward the floor, and security grabbed him and kicked him out. 2 days later, the team bans him from the team's arena. And they said he demonstrated to us that he has the potential to be a threat, the Sky owner confirmed.
15: A threat?
9: A threat.
15: Threat to what?
9: Who knows?
15: Okay.
9: It's sometimes difficult to follow the WNBA logic here. But people are giving it a shot to the Chicago franchise band, a guy currently identifying as a woman who they may have to consider as a draft selection next season because the league has thus far been unable to define a woman.
15: Yeah, but they already said they're not eligible.
9: That's right. I know. But why? I want to know why.
7: Nobody knows why.
9: Exactly. They're going to ban him? Why?
7: I cannot believe that they think that just because this guy says he's eligible to play in the WNBA and he enters a women's space, that he's a threat.
9: Well,
7: we've been
9: they
7: told
9: can't...
7: for years there is no threat. You're more likely to get diddled by your family member than you are by a trans person. Mm-hmm. So let that dong in the girls' locker room.
9: They can't define a woman. A guy wearing a T-shirt that does define a woman gets kicked out.
7: Yes,
9: and banned. Yeah. Got it? Follow the logical ball on that one, huh?
15: Well, while they're keeping that penis off the court, another green dildo made its way onto a court. I don't know if you heard that news.
9: It happened again?
15: Yeah. David loves that transition I just made.
7: I think it's, what, the 11th time?
15: Some of the X accounts that where you'll see this stuff, the way it reads, an 11th green dildo was just thrown onto the court of the Washington Mystics versus Phoenix Mercury WNBA game, and we have audio. Ooh. Oh, there it goes. Yep.
16: Seymour had a little reach in and knocked that ball away.
15: They're looking confused.
9: What's happening?
16: Some of the fans over there, or some of the Washington bench, they're not, somebody wasn't happy. Somebody's booing.
17: No, it's more than that. Something's going on.
15: Well, the broadcaster didn't see it.
16: Yeah. Well, Lauren Betts is on the sideline. Not sure what they called.
17: Something was thrown onto the floor. And we had issues with that, especially lately in some WNBA arenas.
15: The announcement.
16: The order was scored. I will say it's disappointing that it happened here in Phoenix because the X Factor has been so supportive of their team and teams that come in here. There's been a lot of respect, but it's going to be disappointing.
7: I love my favorite thing about the play-by-play is that they all start by saying something happened. What happened? And then hearing the transition as realization hits them. is just art to me.
15: Oh, yeah.
7: I don't. What happened here? Did something serious happen? Oh, would, come on.
15: It would be so much more refreshing if you just had, you know, a straight shooter broadcast say, oh, geez, we got another dildo on the floor. They need Robins in there.
9: Yeah, they do. They need me in there, yeah.
15: And it's a green one again. What's the problem with pink?
9: Are those the only colors they have in these things? I don't know.
15: Is there blue? Do they sell them?
9: I would think.
18: All right.
15: Chuck E.
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6: The Markley Van Camp and Robin Show. 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
6: News update, David Van Camp.
7: All right. Well, I think this is one of the funniest mix-ups of all time. The headline is, Family furious after company sends girl Kim Jong-un costume instead of Mary Poppins.
9: Oh, gosh, I saw this. Oh, my gosh.
7: A young student, then this wasn't for Halloween either. It was for book week. And so she wanted to be Mary Poppins. But Costume Box instead sent this 10-year-old girl a Kim Jong-un costume.
15: That's great.
7: I say you just roll with it, you know?
15: Sure, why not?
9: Keep the hills are alive with the sound of starving.
15: And now we go to Nimrod's in the news.
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6: Nimrod's the news. We go to Florida. 21-year-old Pompano Beach man. Well, he was heading to Chuck E. Cheese with his lady. Apparently, it was
5: Chuck
6: party.
5: Chuck E. Cheese for my birthday.
6: Yeah, heck yeah.
5: Chuck E. Cheese for my birthday. Chuck E. Cheese for my birthday.
6: Gotta have the song.
5: Chuck E. Cheese for my birthday.
6: Well,
5: birthday.
6: Here's the deal.
5: Chuck E. Cheese for my birthday.
6: Yep. This dude, Vincent Evans, comes inside. The victim apparently working inside the establishment. When Vincent, who had come inside there with another woman, approached this other guy, who happens to be 16, the guy that works there, from behind, and then dragged him down before they started fighting. And Evans is like, you know, giving him a whoop, and just boom. Like, what's going on? It's all on surveillance footage. They say the victim is the boyfriend of Evans' girlfriend, ex-girlfriend, who is the mother of a child shared with Vincent Evans.
7: Oh, my gosh.
6: So it's like, hey, she and I have a kid together, 16-year-old punk, and now you got her on the side? I'm coming into Chuck E. Cheese where you work, and I'm going to give you a beating. What do you think of that?
7: Not guilty by reason of his life is a dumpster fire.
9: Yeah, really. Suffered enough.
6: So now he's facing a charge of child abuse without great bodily harm. Apparently the beating wasn't that bad.
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19: It is 12 o'clock at KTSA San Antonio. I'm John Cruz. One more day of extreme heat, but rain chances really rolling in Thursday into Friday. We'll get your complete AccuWeather forecast coming up. Fans with good memories are remembering when Dolly Parton performed at the San Antonio Stock Show and Rodeo as the country mourns the passing of the country icon. KTSA Stacey Keene.
18: The rodeo posted photographs of the iconic singer-songwriter and her former collaborator Porter Wagoner, who took the stage for 4 days back in 1970. Today, flags in the Lone Star State and across the country are flying at half staff, honoring Parton for her talent as well as her philanthropy. During her lifetime, Parton donated more than $600 million to various causes and created the Imagination Library, which sends out more than 3 million books each month for free to children in San Antonio as well as across the globe. Parton passed away yesterday in Nashville following a brief battle with cancer. She was 80 years old. Stacey Keene, KTSA News.
19: San Antonio City Council considering a pause on construction of new data centers in the city. Councilman Rick Galvan introduced a proposed moratorium which would stop the city temporarily from accepting new applications for the centers. Galvan says the idea to buy time until state and local regulations for the rapidly growing industry can make their way onto the books. Council members met Tuesday to discuss zoning, land, and power use for the centers. Firefighters quickly knocked down an early morning house fire on the northeast side that badly damaged a home but left everybody inside safe. Crews were called around 3 this morning to the home on Bikini Drive that's near Blue Ash. Firefighters were first told somebody might have been inside, but everybody made it out safely. No injuries reported. The cause remains under investigation. Governor Abbott ordering insurance regulators to address a spike in premiums. His backers say addressing affordability is a smart campaign move.
23: Shows that he is very sensitive to the very real needs of everyday Texans.
19: Texas GOP consultant James Dickey says all the polls show that these so-called pocketbook issues are what Texans care about the most. The governor says in his order that the average annual homeowner's insurance premium climbed over 80% over the past 6 years in Texas. A major manufacturer will set up shop at Brooks. Industrial Electric Manufacturing made the announcement on Tuesday. The company says it will invest $200 million into the project, which should create up to 3,000 jobs by 2030. Industrial Electric is North America's largest independent full-line manufacturer of electrical distribution and integrated control systems. Your KTSA Stevens Roofing AccuWeather forecast. We've got a heat advisory yet again, a high of 104 under lots of sun. The heat index near 108. For tonight, clear and 76. For Thursday, another hot one, but cooling off with a 30% chance of showers and storms late in the afternoon, a high of 102. Chance of rain continues Thursday night with 40% into Friday with a 30% chance of showers. Currently 93 at Market Square. It is 93 at San Antonio Severe Weather Station. I'm John Cruz. 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
14: The Markley, Van Camp, and Robbins Show. Jamie Markley, David Van Camp, Scott Robbins. Well, maybe you've heard Hakeem Jeffries is in trouble with part of the base of the Democratic Party for meeting with Jared Kushner. And Harry Enten was talking about this, among other things, talking about Hakeem is not all that popular with Democrats compared to some other people within the party.
15: Okay, net favorability rating among Dems nationally. Look who's at the top of the list. It's Aram Amdani, plus 54 points. 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Better than Hakeem Jeffries at plus 27. Chuck Schumer has real popularity problems even among Democrats. He was only at plus 10. But among Democrats, Aram Amdani is arguably the most popular modern-day politician who's actually currently in elected office, beating all these folks. If you're a Republican, you'd be much better off going after Chuck Schumer or even Hakeem Jeffries than going after Aram Amdani, who still is very, very popular, at least with the Democratic base.
14: That's somewhat terrifying.
16: It's incredible, yet not surprising.
14: Yep.
16: All the energy is there.
17: Well, he's also, I mean, I'll give him credit for being a really good BS artist.
16: Oh, my gosh.
14: He is.
16: David, you're absolutely right about that.
14: Yeah.
16: He's so slick. It is unbelievable.
14: Yeah, he and El Sayed.
16: Although he kind of steps in it occasionally.
14: Yes.
16: I mean, based on the circumcision comments we had yesterday. Yeah.
14: Well, yeah. When you have just bad, crazy ideas,
16: yes,
14: that's going to come out at some point in time. You know what I'm saying?
16: I mean, Mamdani seems to dodge it, though.
14: He stepped in it, too.
16: Because there's been some crazy stuff that it can't happen there.
14: But the other part is, you're promising all this great stuff to people that aren't wise to the game.
17: Yeah.
14: But just sort of believe it.
16: That's where the Democrat Party is really stuck in the mud here, because the mainstream, if there is such a thing, Democrat is looks like wagon wheel salesman now.
3: Oh yeah,
16: I mean they look like they're so far out of touch with the party.
3: Yes,
16: you know the party's radicals. That's who controls it.
3: And then in Minnesota, I found this story amazing, and maybe there's a simple explanation that you can explain to just a simple guy like me, David, mm-hmm. with your news background and everything else, or Scott with your vast knowledge and wisdom of these things and laws. So in Minnesota, you know what? Instead of me explaining it, there was a local news report that will lay this out for you. And I'll stop it at any time, but roll.
10: Solutions and new comments from Ramsey County Sheriff Bob Fletcher about gang violence and the state fair.
11: Fletcher is reacting to a civil lawsuit filed today against two rival gangs to keep them away from the state fair. They're being sued as unincorporated associations under the Minnesota Civil Gang Nuisance Law. It's a unique law meant to prevent gang violence.
10: Richard Reeve is live at the fairgrounds right now with what Sheriff Fletcher is saying about the gang members being sued and how it would even be enforced, Rich?
3: Yeah, this is Keith Ellison that's suing the gang members.
17: Yeah.
3: Okay. And again, the state fair is highly attended.
16: Oh, yeah.
3: I think it's the most attended state fair in the entire United States. And what I don't understand, I'll just tell you, these gangs are breaking the law.
16: Mm-hmm.
3: Why not just enforce the law?
17: Well,
3: what's a lawsuit going to do?
17: Right.
3: But anyway, here's the report.
12: Yeah, Kevin, this lawsuit filed by Ramsey County and the state attorney general's office. Now, as you mentioned, Sheriff Bob Fletcher weighing in, saying the 10 respondents to this lawsuit have been charged at least 40 different times with 40 different crimes. We're talking about things like... Sorry, folks. We're talking about things that include possession of a machine gun, assault with a firearm, and aggravated robberies. Now, it is hoped that a judge's decision could prevent any further gang violence here at the state fair.
3: I know you broken the law and you should be in jail. We can't do that. But we're going to sue you if you guys don't stay away this time. What?
16: That's... And who are you suing exactly,
17: right,
16: too?
17: Right.
16: I mean, who are you suing? Swan?
3: Let's go back to the report. Okay.
12: The gang associates with the Somali Outlaws gang. So why the urgency now? Take a look at these court documents. They show online posts with the messages, the biggest battle of the summer, and live at the Minnesota State Fair. Mark Osler is a former federal and state prosecutor.
13: You know, okay. Already there's messages that have gone out, you know, on this day. You know, come to the fair and we'll shoot at each other, basically. And they want to avoid that proactively.
12: The idea is to prevent scenes like this, a 2022 shooting at the state fair that sent people running. Prosecutors asking a judge to sign a court order banning gang members from the state fairgrounds.
16: Okay.
12: That court order carried by officers on patrol.
18: So if an officer has a piece of paper or if it's in his phone, whatever, can he go to one of these folks and say, you're violating this order, you're under arrest?
13: That's what the order allows for. You know, it's for that person to then be excluded from that area if they've entered it.
16: What?
12: Now, the lawsuit is asking the judge to prohibit the gang members from appearing or hanging around together here at the fairgrounds. So they're supposed to stay apart. That means they'll have two separate court hearings in Ramsey County Court this coming Thursday.
3: All right, explain this to me.
16: I don't think I can.
17: Well, if they're openly organizing an attack at a public venue during a very crowded event, why can't you go out? Yeah, it doesn't make sense why you wouldn't say, hey, do they not have, like, making terroristic threat
3: right
17: laws or threatening mob violence laws or something?
3: Does it just seem like maybe Keith Ellison is saying, okay, we don't want to arrest the Somali gangs.
17: Right.
3: Okay. For political reasons.
17: Yeah.
3: Or maybe, you know, your own belief reasons, whatever that might be. But this is a way to avoid sending people to jail by just, hey, have your fight somewhere else. And they don't actually... play in that clip what the Ramsey County sheriff actually said.
19: We've had gangs coming to the Minnesota State Fair for 30, 40 years.
3: Okay.
19: But they've always agreed the fair is neutral ground, and let's all go have fun and respect the fairgrounds. I've been here for many

0: many, many years.
1: It's a truce, okay? It's a truce. The fair, hey, everybody have fun, okay?
2: Okay.
3: They don't care.
1: It's like when all the gangs met, you know, in Central Park, in the Warriors, the truce is on while Cyrus is speaking. But guess what? Cyrus gets shot. We all know this.
2: The truth.
0: But we've never had threats of violence like we're having from the Somali gangs. Well, we will have Karen gangs. We'll have some Hmong gangs here. We'll have some, you know, extremists on the right here. But none of them are promising chaos except for the Somali gangs.
1: Uh-oh.
3: You got to throw in, yeah, the far-right gangs. Name them. Where are...
1: Oh, yeah. You got to watch out for them. Yeah.
2: The ones that wear suits.
1: Yes. And some go old school, like old school Tucker. They're the Tuckers.
2: Yeah, you got the bow ties.
1: Got to watch out for them. If they're wearing a bow tie, that means they're ready to bust out a machine gun on your ass.
3: Did you say you wanted ice cream dipped in butter? You're obviously a white supremacist.
2: How do you enforce any of that?
3: Lock them up.
1: It's
2: are they
1: simple,
2: carrying
1: man.
2: ID cards when you stop
1: I
2: them?
1: I don't understand
3: you,
1: it.
3: You
1: I
3: mean, know who they are, where they are, and that they are planning mass violence.
1: Yes.
3: Lock them up. Don't sue them. What do you think they're going to say? They're going to say, oh, golly gee, we're sorry. We
1: exactly.
3: didn't know he could.
4: Cyrus don't want anybody packed. He don't want anybody flexing any muscle.
1: Exactly. So respect it, Somali gangs. Okay.
2: Yeah, make sure you take the family to the fair.
1: Yes.
2: Meet some nice Somalians while you're there.
3: But remember, Somali, they built America.
1: Yes.
3: That's what we've been told. The backbone of American society.
1: That's right.
2: Excuse me, sir. Are you a gangbanger?
4: When you're president of the biggest gang in the city, you don't have to take any shit.
1: Here we go. It's on.
2: But you can identify the baseball furies and some of these by what they were wearing, right?
1: Yes. That would be the right wingers.
2: Right.
1: Yeah. Guys with the bats.
2: The baseball furies.
1: So you got that going on out there. And David, you're saying the royal family has paid tribute to Dolly.
3: Yes, they did. The King of England sent the King's Guard band to go out and pay tribute to Dolly Parton.
1: Oh, wow. Have you heard this, Scott?
2: No.
1: Why are you saying that?
2: Just
1: like
2: because
1: that?
2: The royal family.
1: Okay.
2: I'm just up to my own
1: fault. Do you not like that?
2: It's cheery.
1: Yeah. Some people might say that's lame, but they're doing their best.
3: Well, that's all of England, though, right? It's lame, but they're doing their best.
1: Yes.
3: That's their national motto, I mean, across the pond.
1: Well, a lot of this has been shared, too. Dolly's response, how she'd like to be remembered, if you've heard that before.
5: Well, a lot of people ask me, you know, what I want people to say about me 100 years from now. I want them to say, golly, she looks good for her age.
1: Again, very funny, too.
3: It is
1: multi-talented.
3: Crazy, you know, she grew up in a shack in the woods, and now the King of England is paying tribute to her, and the flags are at half-staff.
1: Yes.
3: What an incredible life.
2: America, man.
1: No kidding. Okay, so what are we doing in Russia? That's a big question. Hunter Biden says we need Nuremberg trials. And the five stories we're watching today all coming up.
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1: The Markley, Van Camp, and Robbins Show. Jamie Markley, David Van Camp, Scott Robbins. You know what it's time for?
2: Yeah.
1: The five stories we're watching today.
22: One, two, three. All right, number five. Meta has settled that big lawsuit brought by multiple states over claims that they designed Instagram and Facebook to addict children to those platforms. They've agreed to pay up to about $17 billion, but deny any wrongdoing. Florida,
1: well,
22: though.
1: Then what are they going to do? Are they going to change something?
22: Oh, yeah. They said, we're going to, you know, adjust. Blah, blah, blah. They gave the usual corporate speak, and that's why.
1: And the like button and all that stuff.
22: That's why the Florida Attorney General.

0: all rejected the settlement and said, "Hey, we'll see you in court."
1: Dang.
0: They want to take it to a trial.
1: Yeah.
0: Number four, the Trump administration has paused all immigrant visa applications worldwide. Number three, CIA Director John Ratcliffe unexpectedly showed up in Moscow yesterday, and he met with Russian intelligence officials. President Trump says that's a semi-routine visit.
1: By the way, can you go back to story four just to repeat it?
0: Yes, the Trump administration has paused all immigrant visa applications worldwide.
1: Gotcha. Okay, she missed it there. Okay, go ahead.
0: Number two. Attorney General Todd Blanche announced that the DOJ and the FBI have shut down a major Chinese state-sponsored hacking organization targeting critical U.S. infrastructure networks. And then number one, I didn't think this was the number one story, but, well, the Trumpster really wants to talk about it. He posted on Truth Social, "How about Roger Clemens not getting in the Baseball Hall of Fame? All what? Because a bunch of jealous people with far less talent voted that he shouldn't be there. He was also not convicted or admitted to taking drugs. Roger is easily one of the few greatest pitchers of all time, winning 354 games, 7 Cy Young Awards, a record by 3, and played in 3 World Series, winning 2. He was 3rd in most strikeouts. The commissioner told me he was going to approve Pete Rose, but he waited long enough until Pete died. No wonder baseball is in trouble. President Donald J. Trump."
1: What the heck?
0: I don't know where.
2: Well, Clemens is an outspoken conservative.
1: I understand that. But still.
2: But why do you get involved in the muck and the mire of all this stuff? I don't know. Because you can't help yourself, you know? I guess. I mean, why deal with Roger Clemens? I'm serious. Clemens was a steroid user, allegedly.
1: Well, he says no, and Andy Pettit misremembered. That's where misremembered came from.
2: Yes. He should be in the Hall of Fame just for coining that term.
0: Yes. Those are the top 5 stories that we're watching today. 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
1: So are you saying, like, let's fast forward to 2029 and whoever's president then?
2: Yeah.
1: Are you going to miss things like this?
2: Yes.
1: You will miss it.
2: I will.
1: But at the same time, it drives you crazy.
2: But it's frustrating. Where did this come from all of a sudden?
1: You're not,
2: Roger Clinton.
1: You're not alone.
0: Probably he was like listening to
1: many people today saying, dude, just don't do those things.
2: Right.
1: Just stick to the important stuff. Like at Kennedy Center, just lose that. They'll say,
0: yeah, right. Like, what is that?
1: Yeah, that's not helping.
2: Stop it.
0: They're like, we can't put Trump's name on it. Maybe we'll just demolish the building.
1: Oh, yeah.
2: You got a lot. And maybe the Canadians are keeping Roger Clemens out of the hall. I don't know.
0: Maybe that's it. Yeah, that was actually the sticking point in the trade agreement.
2: Right. You're
0: right. Need to pressure that one baseball writer who's attached to the Blue Jays, okay?
2: Yeah.
0: You got to tell him to let Roger in the Hall of Fame.
2: We'll take this thing to 70%. I'm not kidding.
3: Scott!
2: Oh, man. What a time
1: to
2: be alive.
1: Not that I thought we would talk about this today, but you were talking about something else with the baseball writers. It drives you crazy because that dude should be in the Hall of Fame.
2: Absolutely should be.
1: Barry Bonds should be in the Hall of Fame.
2: Absolutely should be. Sammy Sosa should be in the Hall of Fame. Mark McGwire should be in the Hall of Fame. I mean, they're all, listen, what they did was terrible, and they shouldn't have done it, but it was, nobody was testing for it, and it was just a ridiculous time, you know?
0: So. Well, that, and also, I mean, all the players that you just mentioned probably would have been Hall of Fame players anyway.
2: Probably, and
1: Sosa, I don't know.
0: Well, yeah.
2: Well, maybe not. He was spindly.
1: Don't know.
2: Yes.
1: But as far as, and McGwire, you know, before that resurgence with the Cardinals, you pay attention to the Hall of Fame numbers.
2: Yeah,
1: I don't know.
2: Well, he was known as a home run hitter, and he hit a lot of them.
1: Did he have enough? He would have been a Hall of Famer?
2: Nah, probably. Maybe. I don't know.
1: Bonds and Clemens, those are no doubters took Roy.
2: Absolutely.
1: Yeah.
2: Barry Bonds was well on his way. Yeah.
1: Yeah. Some science news. Microbiologists are saying that typing, like right after eating, is more unhygienic.

0: apply it to my head later.
1: Yeah. It actually just types on its own now. It's sentient. You can just tell it what to write.
0: Own personality, yes.
2: And David will love this. They gave you some tips.
1: Oh, yeah, good tips.
2: Some hand sanitizer or wet wipes. Keep them nearby. Clean your hands after eating. I didn't know that.
1: I never would have got. I would have just been like blowing on it or like wishing.
2: Hunter Biden says we need Nuremberg trials for the Trump administration.
0: What?
2: And a news update next.
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4: From the KTSA newsroom, I'm John Cruz. The Trump administration pausing visa appointments worldwide while new training rolls out. The State Department told embassies and consulates to reschedule their appointments for visa interviews. That evaluation could make an immigrant visa applicant inadmissible if officials decide the person would likely become dependent on certain kinds of public assistance after getting to the U.S. A 13-year-old boy will remain locked up as he's facing capital murder charges. KTSA Stacey Keen now with the latest.
5: The teen told the court that he just wanted to go home, but that's not going to be happening anytime soon. KSAT 12 reports the boy was just 12 years old when Marcus Estrada was shot and killed. Officers had said they were looking for three suspects, but so far the boy is the only one under arrest. The teen's mother appeared in court telling the judge that her son had never been in trouble and asked for his release, but Judge William Cruz Shaw denied that request. The teen is due back in court on September 9th. Stacey Keen, KTSA News.
4: 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Christian Blood has the details.
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4: KTSA Stevens Roofing. AccuWeather forecast. Heat advisory continues today. High of 104 with plenty of sunshine. Heat index near 108. For tonight, clear and 76. We'll hit 75 in the hill country. For Thursday, sunshine to start the day, then a 30% chance of showers and maybe a pop-up thunderstorm. A high of 102. Currently 94 at Canyon Lake. It is 95 at San Antonio's severe weather station. I'm John Cruz. 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
4: The Markley, Van Camp, and Robbins Show. I'm Jamie Markley, the Gen Xer. David Van Camp, the Millennial, and the Sexy Boomer, Scott Robbins. Mm-hmm. So what are we doing in Russia? What's the word, David?
5: Well, CIA Director John Ratcliffe unexpectedly showed up in Moscow yesterday, meeting with Russian intelligence officials, we're told. There's been reports that the U.S. is picking up some chatter that Russia might start attacking NATO allies, including bombing the U.K., or that this was some sort of, you know, come-to-Jesus moment for Putin when it comes to Iran. Like, hey, don't get involved in this. Don't supply Iran with stuff to prolong this.
4: Right.
5: Okay? Focus on your failing war in Ukraine. Okay? Well, mm-hmm. President Trump spoke to Glenn Beck about that.
4: Okay.
6: He's there on, you know, very sort of semi-routine. I hate to disappoint people. We would like to see the war with Ukraine end. John Ratcliffe is a fantastic guy. He's the head of the CIA, and he is not in there for any of the things that you said. Now, something may come out, you know, out of it. We're working very hard to get that war ended. And frankly, they both want to see it ended.
4: Okay. Mm-hmm. We'll see. You know, the left's gone bat nuts crazy. A lot of people recognize that. You want some examples?
5: Sure.
4: Set it up this way. You got Hakeem Jeffries that meets with Jared Kushner, right? And you have Democrats so ticked off about it. What's her name? You call her Rockslide Face. Jennifer Welch?
5: Yeah, Jennifer Welch. Yeah.
4: Yeah, on her what's supposed to be incredibly popular podcast.
5: Mm-hmm.
4: For sad and bitter people.
5: Yes.
7: I don't want to work with fascists. I don't want to collaborate with fascists. There is no working with criminals. We need to hear from future Speaker Jeffries immediately. Why are you meeting with Jared Kushner?
4: So this Jewish man is fascist. Okay. Really?
5: It is bizarre, man.
4: Yes, it's bizarre. The whole fascist thing, by definition, is such a stupid take.
5: Well, I thought it was interesting, too, because they're all up in their feelings about this. But even the governor of Michigan, Gretchen Whitmer, talked about, well, you know, he is the president, so if I'm going to try to get stuff done for Michigan, I got to talk to him.
4: Right.
5: That's how it works.
4: And that's the way it used to be, right, mm-hmm. with Democrats and Republicans?
5: Mm-hmm.
4: Well, not according to your old boy, James Carville, who's also lost his mind.
5: Yeah.
4: He'd be mad about it, too.
8: In the opinion of every Democrat in the United States, progressive, moderate, middle of the road, left, I don't know, whatever you want, we believe one thing above all. These people are a pack of felons and traitors, and you do not meet with them. You do not meet with them. These people.
4: Talking about...
9: What's his problem?
4: Jared Kushner. I don't know.
9: Shut up.
4: Trying to get relevancy? I don't know.
9: Breathe through his eyes.
4: And then Hunter Biden with this take.
10: We need to have Nuremberg trials. We need to have truth and reconciliation. So if Chuck Schumer or Hakeem Jeffries can think they're going to come in and take the tack that Merrick Garland did, then you know what? They best step aside today.
4: Yes, David?
5: Take the tactic Merrick Garland did. What, you mean they come in and try to lock up political opponents, namely Donald Trump?
4: Oh, Hunter thinks Merrick Garland was just way too soft.
5: What?
4: Oh, yeah.
5: What did you expect him to do?

0: Ew.
1: Man, you talk about a party circling the drain. Holy smokes.
0: Oh, yeah.
1: Holy smokes. Who's in charge? Who's running this thing?
0: There is nobody.
1: I mean, you got Carville 1 second saying, well, okay, we can't go over the cliff on this stuff.
0: Yeah.
1: Now, all of a sudden, I'm embracing it.
2: I don't know. I think well, he's actually struggling with some sort of health thing, because a lot of these podcasts, he's in bed.
1: Yeah, he's laying down.
2: He's laying down in bed. Yeah. And I'm like, why is he in bed? This is weird.
0: Yeah. But then it seems Hillary is coming on board.
1: Yeah, right.
0: With the DSA.
1: She is.
0: I mean, that's what you take from this.
3: You know, Democratic Party right now is, I think, going through a kind of experiment. Like, who can actually respond, particularly to young people's very real concerns about where they are at this point in their lives and what kind of future do they have for themselves? And I think that's healthy.
1: Young people have been pondering that since the beginning of time.
0: Oh, yeah.
1: Where they are in their lives.
0: Yes.
1: Yes.
0: Again,
1: shut
0: you got
1: up,
0: some
1: Hillary.
0: People trying to stay relevant.
1: Just trot out these old war horses. Yeah, I mean, geez.
0: I know. But if she doesn't say something like that, where the energy is at in the party is like, listen, old lady River, get out of here.
1: Yeah, leave us alone.
0: And even with her saying like that, they're still going to be with the attitude of, get lost, old lady River.
1: Yeah, right.
0: I don't think there's anything she's going to be able to do at this point.
1: Well, Carville, too. There are thousands of years of fossils, and they're out there yelling.
0: Oh, yeah.
1: I mean, gosh dang it.
0: But
1: of course young people are energized because they hear the free stuff and...
0: Yes.
1: You know, that it's equal opportunity. It's not equal opportunity. It's equal outcome. And they're going to try to legislate. I mean, this is a real deal now.
0: Oh, yeah.
1: This DSA thing is not a fantasy anymore.
0: Yeah. November's going to be...
1: I mean, it's happening.
0: It's going to be fascinating to see how it turns out.
1: Oh, yeah.
0: All right. It's that time. We do it a couple of times a day. Go around the table. It may not be the biggest story out there, but it caught your attention. You want to bring it in. David, what's your story here?
2: Well, of course, you've seen a lot of tributes to Dolly Parton, and it was only a matter of time and before weirdo columnists decided to try to make this about whatever their thing is.
0: Oh, no.
2: Washington Post column, Dolly Parton's lack of children demonstrated that the world could, in fact, love a woman who wasn't a mother. But more importantly, she was proof that a person could be an advocate for children while personally choosing against parenting. She didn't choose to not have children. She had a health condition and had to have a partial hysterectomy in her 30s.
1: Yeah.
2: So it was one of those things where she and her husband sort of just came to terms with the fact that they weren't going to have kids.
0: Mm-hmm. But that gets in the way of the narrative, David.
2: Exactly. But also, it's an argument that nobody's making. The world could, in fact, love a woman who wasn't a mother. Who's arguing that you can't love a woman who's not a mother?
0: Well, it is a lot of women that don't have kids that are very bitter because whether it's imagined or not, they're taking on this perception that everyone's looking at them like they're less than because they don't have a kid.
2: Right.
0: And that's what they say, and they become very bitter about that.
2: Right.
0: A lot of people are like, hey, you made choices. I don't care.
1: Yeah, whatever. Right.
0: You know? You do you.
1: I don't ask anybody.
0: Well, if it's a person that really doesn't want to have kids, the last thing I want them to do is have kids.
2: Right.
1: No, that's fine. Don't.
0: Yeah. So, all right, Scotty, what do you got for your story?
1: Last month, a group of YMC campers from Minnesota got stranded while they were in Ontario, in Canada, by the way. Pay attention to that little detail.
0: Okay.
1: So the young explorers quickly became Canada's national pastime. Everybody's watching this story. And they sent in the Canadian Air Force to rescue them, and they did. The wildfires going on.
0: Okay.
1: So it trapped them. And a nice story, a little happy ending, or so everybody thought anyway. Fast forward to yesterday, tariff tensions mounting between the U.S. and Canada. Tim Walz decided he'd pop his head out of his hole, wherever he is, and weigh in on it, and Donald Trump. So Tim said, and let me quote it here, because remember where it was, when a group of YMC campers needed to be rescued during wildfires on our northern border, it was Canada who immediately helped, not a word from Trump. Did I mention it was in Canada? What's he supposed to do? Send in Navy SEALs? What's he supposed to do? It was in Canada.
2: We could have just invaded Canada.
1: You're exactly,
2: use this,
1: Tim,
2: as a pretense.
1: You dope.
4: And I'm a knucklehead at times.
1: Every time he does stuff like this,
0: yeah.
1: I'm going to get it. Watch this. I'm going to burn Trump. You're an idiot.
0: Okay.
1: They're in Ontario, Canada. Canadians went in and rescued them.
0: You know, with the negativity, I feel like I got to bring in more of like a hero story.
1: Oh, please do.
0: Someone that's going to be recognized later this year for his courage, his outspokenness, just someone that you can look up to.
1: I feel a punchline coming on here, but go ahead.
0: In the face of adversity. Of course, I'm talking about Cap. Colin Kaepernick is going to receive the Muhammad Ali Award for fighting racial injustice later this year from the Muhammad Ali Center's Humanitarian of the Year Award.
1: Can we please get off Cap? Please. What's the expiration date on this?
0: Well, there is no expiration date on racial injustice, Scott.
1: Oh, my gosh.
0: Shame on you for even saying that.
1: Is he still talking about you could play in the NFL today?
0: I'm not sure if he's still on that or not. Again, when you look at the history of it, this dude came out, and like a lot of quarterbacks, had a lot of success, and then defenses figured him out and knew what throws he couldn't make. And all of a sudden, everything shrank down. And his quarterback rating the last, what, year and a half? Or the last two seasons? A 43-7 and a 49-2.
1: That's not very good.
0: He was benched for Blaine Gabbert. That's before he ever took a knee.
1: Oh, the Hall of Famer, Blaine Gabbert?
0: Nothing against Blaine Gabbert.
1: No, he's a fine guy. Yeah.
0: But Reuters had the story that the center selected Cap for his advocacy against racial injustice and support for undeserved communities through his Know Your Rights camp and other philanthropic efforts. Lonnie Ali, Muhammad's late wife and co-founder, said Colin has used his platform to advocate for equality, human dignity, and social change, even when doing so came at a significant personal and professional cost.
1: Yeah, he didn't benefit from it at all.
0: What, all that Nike money, the book money, all that stuff?
1: No, not at all.
0: And, you know, people brought up, well, Muhammad Ali risked his freedom and sacrificed the prime of his boxing career when he refused induction into the military.
1: Yeah.
0: And he was stripped of his heavyweight title, barred from boxing for more than 3 years, and convicted of draft evasion. Whether you liked him or not, he paid a price.
1: Mm-hmm.
0: The whole narrative on Cap is pretty misleading. Oh, boy. It just goes on.
5: It does. It always has been. I mean.
0: Well, I mean, you did that whole bit about how the NFL's like slavery.
5: Yes.
0: That's an all-timer, dude.
6: They don't want you to understand is what's being established is a power dynamic. Before they put you on the field, teams poke, prod, and examine you, searching for any defect that might affect your performance. No boundary respected. No dignity left intact.
5: Yeah,
0: they're multi-million-dollar investments.
1: Yeah, before they give you $16 million.
0: Right.
1: Yeah, you do that with cattle you buy.
5: I mean, is that...
1: You do.
5: Is that like, did the slaves get $16 million, you know, 3 years guaranteed deals?
0: No.
5: No, they didn't. They were slaves.
0: Exactly. Well, and then all the BS trials. He lost Stephen A. Smith years ago. Saying this guy's not serious, but yeah, still getting the awards.
1: Well, he wouldn't show up for any of those practices when he wanted to get back in the NFL.
0: Oh, and then it's like, well, the real tryout's going to be over here.
1: Yeah.
0: It was just a freaking game.
1: Crazy.
0: Yeah. Get that guy. Okay. But some people won't, and they'll believe whatever.
1: Yep.
0: There you go. Okay. You're at Walmart. There's $30 on the ground. Do you pick it up? Keep it?
1: Nah.
0: Known as the Finder's Keeper's Thief. We got Nimrod's the news and a news update next.
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0: Now, we were just talking about Colin Kaepernick getting the Muhammad Ali Award for fighting racial injustice. There have been some bad takes about Colin Kaepernick over time.
1: Yeah.
0: If you remember back summer 2022, at that time, the Supreme Court ruled in favor of Joe Kennedy, who had lost his job as a high school football coach because he was reciting prayer at the 50-yard line after games.
2: Yeah.
0: If you remember that case.
1: Yeah.
0: And, well, The View, they were very upset about this ruling, and Joy Behar was trying to say that Kaepernick taking a knee was illegal or something, and saying, well, he could have been praying, for crying out loud.
3: I would like to know if it would apply to Colin Kaepernick, for example. He takes a knee. I don't know if this is really legal or any of what I'm saying, but it seemed to me like the guy takes a knee and he gets thrown off the team, but he could be praying too, praying, you know, that these people would leave him alone. I don't know what he's praying for, but he could be praying. How do they know what you're doing when you take a knee? Doesn't that look like prayer to you? Suddenly it's illegal for him, but it's okay for this.
2: Amazing how dumb they are.
1: I hear that, and there is that part of me that's like, man, maybe the Muslims are onto something with the whole burqa thing, you know?
2: Yeah, don't dismiss it so quickly, right?
1: I know that's not fair, because that's not even close to every single woman out there.
0: No,
1: but
0: it is not. But boy, oh boy. I just thought you would enjoy that.
1: Yeah.
0: And now it's time for Nimrods. Here we go.
4: When the going gets tough.
5: Damn it, this is too hard.
4: The dumb get dumber.
6: All right, Dean.
4: It's Nimrods in the News on the Martley, Van Camp, and Robbins Show.
5: I love the poorly educated.
0: And he wasn't fired for taking a knee.
1: No, he wasn't.
0: Just stupid. All right. Nimrod's the News. We go to Albany, Georgia. Maybe you've seen this. This took off on social media because the cops there in Albany asked the media or asked people on social media for their help to identify a suspect who found $30 on the ground at Walmart and just kept it. Said an individual dropped $30 on the ground while shopping. This individual picked it up and did not return it to employees. Apparently, police were called about the missing money. Usually cops too busy to deal with something like this, but this is not the case. So the post went viral. The guy did come forward and return the money to police. Name not released, and he hasn't commented. The victim has also decided not to press charges.
1: Mm.
0: You could if you dropped $30 on the ground at Walmart. Kind of wild, and that's Nimrod's in the News.
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2: Just after 1 o'clock at KTSA San Antonio, I'm John Cruz. The stock markets are down a bit. The Dow is off 112 points at this hour. The S&P down 3. The NASDAQ down 49 points. New this hour, a manhunt currently underway on the west side for the driver of a truck that led DPS on a high-speed chase. Details are limited, but a major law enforcement presence remains around Highway 90 at Hunt Lane. A DPS sergeant at the scene told KSAT 12 the suspect crashed on the opposite side of the highway before fleeing on foot. We'll keep an eye on this story for updates. The legacy of Dolly Parton being honored by millions around the U.S. the day after she passed away in Nashville.
3: In fact, the country music superstar was so beloved by so many that she was named America's most popular person earlier this year. A University of Massachusetts YouGov poll from the spring ranked Parton as the most beloved figure in the entire nation. Other favorable public figures included former President Barack Obama and Taylor Swift. But Parton still came in 50 points higher than Obama and 62 points higher than Swift.
2: That is correspondent Monica Nelson. The Deputy Sheriff's Association of Bexar County says its talks with the county over a new collective bargaining agreement are at a standstill. KTSA Stacy Keene.
4: The board of directors has told union members it's requesting that the two sides go to mediation. The county's most recent proposal reportedly involves no pay raises for the year. The latest collective bargaining agreement was ratified back in February of 2022 and expired last September. It included a minimum 15% pay raise through 2025. The union says that contract is in the evergreen period. Stacey Keene, KTSA News.
2: Your KTSA, Stevens Roofing. AccuWeather forecast. We've got a heat advisory yet again, a high of 104 under lots of sun. For Thursday, another hot one, but cooling off with a 30% chance of showers and storms late in the afternoon, a high of 102. Currently 97 at Fort Sam. It is 98 at San Antonio Severe Weather Station. 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

0: 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I'm Dave Ramsey, your host. 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Open phones here at 888-825-5225. Ryan is in Wake Forest, North Carolina. Hey, Ryan, what's up?
1: Hi, Dave. How are you doing today?
0: Better than I deserve. What's up?
1: Amen. Well, I'm calling because I'm a single mom of two, and I also take care of my mom. And my question today is about how do I manage paying off debt while I'm still incurring medical expenses from both her, and I also have a daughter who was hospitalized, and she's got ongoing medical care that's needed as well.
0: Okay. So you have health insurance, I assume.
1: I have health insurance, but we have, we've come, we've maxed out the deductible, and we're getting close to maxing out the out-of-pocket expenses as well, too.
0: Mm-hmm.
1: But even that, the deductible is high because we have a high deductible insurance plan.
0: Mm-hmm. Okay. And so what do you make a year?
1: In total, 160.
0: Okay. And how high is your deductible?
1: It's 5,000.
0: And what's your max out of pocket?
1: Another 4,000.
0: Okay. So $9,000 does not break you if you make 160. I'm confused.
1: It doesn't break me, but I've got other expenses, debt that I'm trying to pay off as well.
0: Okay. If you have medical bills that are ongoing,
1: mm-hmm.
0: That exceed the 9,000, what would they be?
1: That exceed the 9,000, it would be, well, so for my daughter, she's, I don't want to say too much, but she's got medical expenses that are going to be ongoing for the unforeseeable future.
0: So she's got a chronic issue of some kind.
1: Yes.
0: Okay, above the 9,000, do you come out of pocket for that situation?
1: I'm sure because it's all fairly new.
0: Okay. Well, it shouldn't be.
1: So there's some things that they cover and some things that they don't.
0: Unless you're trying to get a treatment that your insurance company doesn't cover, the 9,000 should be the end of it. Now, okay, so you keep, I'm a little bit confused with the way you're using the words on pay off your bills. You pay

0: your monthly bills. You pay your electricity, you pay your water, you pay, you buy
1: so
0: food.
1: Sorry. Yeah.
0: You buy food.
1: Yeah, sorry. I should have said debt.
0: Okay.
1: Said debt.
0: And then how much debt do you have?
1: So I've got $20K in a car and $3K on a credit card.
0: Mm-hmm.
1: And then $190 mortgage.
0: Okay, good, good. None of that's out of
1: and
0: line.
1: And part of that is, an HE loan. So about 55 of that 190 is the HE loan.
0: You mean like a second, like an HO, a home equity
2: home
0: loan?
2: Equity, yeah.
1: A home equity.
0: Okay.
1: Mm-hmm.
0: Okay. All right. And so you've got two house payments, a car payment, and some credit cards, and you've got some ongoing mm-hmm. medical bills with your daughter's chronic issues, and you make 160.
1: Right.
0: Okay.
1: And then there's my mother as well. But
0: okay. And what are you having to pay for her?
1: Personal. So nurse. So she's got several comorbidities, and so we're trying to pay a nurse to help take care of her.
0: And does she have income coming in to this situation?
1: She's got Social Security, but it's not a lot.
0: Like $1,200, $1,500 bucks, what?
1: Yeah, somewhere around there.
0: Okay. And what's the nurse cost?
1: About 25 to, well, depending on how much experience I have, 25 and up an hour.
0: Okay. But I mean, in a month, what are you spending on a nurse?
1: We just kind of use them part-time for now. But
0: okay. And what are you spending on a nurse in a month?
1: So about $1,000.
0: And your mom brings in $1,200.
1: Mm-hmm.
0: Okay, so we covered
1: But it will go up. Yeah.
0: Yeah. But I mean, for now, that's covered. So in the last 2 months, you're trying to figure out why you weren't paying your bills, able to pay your bills, and that pay extra on your debt. And that's what I'm trying to figure out by asking all these questions, where it's going. Okay, because I still haven't found where it's going. So it sounds like that you are a warrior princess working very hard, and you've got the emotional drain of your mom not doing well and your child with a chronic illness. And because you're not running with a full gas tank, it's hard for you to not let all this just become chaotic. And so the bills in an emotional bucket, the bills have become chaos instead of, if you didn't have all this other stuff you were carrying, you're obviously a bright woman. You would just sit down and make a list of this and start paying it, because the math tells me that this is doable. But I think what's happening is you're just overwhelmed. Does that sound right?
1: That's true. That's true.
0: Okay.
1: I am overwhelmed.
0: Okay.
1: But it's more than that. It's that I feel like, because I was in baby step number 4, and now I feel like I'm crawling back to baby step number 2 because of the debt that keeps in.
0: No, you went and bought a car and put yourself in baby step 2.
1: Well, no,
0: and you pulled out your credit card and you used it.
1: Yeah.
0: And you kept it, too.
1: I had to buy one because there were a lot of other expenses that had, unforeseeable, unfortunate expenses that came up.
0: You got a lot of have-tos in
1: your life,
0: kiddo.
1: I had an HVAC system that went out. Well, yeah. I mean, it was an HVAC system that went out. And the car, I had another car, but it had over 250,000 miles on it, and I had just spent $3,000 to get it fixed, and now it needs another $3,000.
0: But you made the decision to put yourself back in this mess. You're giving me all the reasons, but you still did it.
2: Hear ownership as a like a character judgment or some sort of moral failure. It's owning. I took step A, B, and C. Like, the world happened to me, and I chose this path, not this path.
0: And it hurts.
2: Yeah. And sometimes you find yourself at a crossroads where any path you take is going to hurt. But in that case, and that's most of us, right? When that happens, mm-hmm. I'm going to take the path that's going to hurt, but going to get me to where I want to be.
0: Yeah. So you got to get back on a budget.
2: Yeah.
0: Hardcore. Beans and rice, rice and beans. And no more rationalization of pulling out the credit card or I had to have a car, $750,000. I don't give a crap. You don't go in debt again. Period. Period. Because then you end up strapped again back here. So nothing you have today can't be cleared up. The $20,000 car can be cleared up. The $3,000 credit card can be cleared up. And you can get back on the road. But you're going to have to get above the chaos and make these monkeys all dance. Because you're in the middle of a circus. And so there's just monkeys running around everywhere. And you're going to have to teach them how to get in a line and how to dance. And that's called a budget. And you crack the whip on the money monster and make it behave. Money is a fabulous slave. It's a horrible master. and it's mastering you right now. It's adding to this anxiety of being overwhelmed. You feel overwhelmed with money, with your child, with your mom. And so this is an area you actually can control.
2: The line that I was trained with that was really helpful for me when I entered into chaotic situations are facts are your friends. When everything feels like it's dumping on your head, what are the facts here? How much am I spending on nursing? How much am I spending on food? How much am I spending on this car? And what can I do to get out of this mess following the facts path here? Because the emotions are big. And that's right for them to be big. The path out here is, what's the next right move?

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1: Hey, Danny, what's up?
2: Hi there. It's nice to talk to you again. So my question was, I'm in baby step number two. I am actually recently engaged, and I'm super excited about that. And we're planning a wedding for May of 2027. And I was wondering how you would help, or how you would balance trying to pay off debt and finance a wedding, as well as a honeymoon, without going into further debt.
3: Good, good. That's a good first goal. Congratulations. So,
2: thank you.
3: What do you make, and what does she make?
2: Yeah, so I am a full-time pastor and a part-time lifeguard, and I make roughly about $45,000 a year.
3: What does she make?
2: She's a welder. She's new in her career. She's currently making about $18 an hour, and she's looking to join the union. If she's able to do that, she'll be able to make roughly $25 to $30 an hour starting out.
3: Okay. And has she just started the welding career? Because that's very low.
2: Yeah, so she just graduated from trade school, and she's currently working full-time for a local organization.
3: Yeah. Well, she's being dramatically underpaid.
2: Oh,
3: like half
2: okay.
3: of what she should be paid in welding right now. There's a shortage of welders that know how to actually, you know, lay a bead down. And so I don't know who got her this job, but they screwed her over. So she can make this at Target stacking boxes without any education.
4: I just paid some welders to do some work at my house, brother, and it was way, way more than what she's getting paid. Way, like, I'm smiling now. I can't believe that.
3: Yeah. So anyway. That's thing one. Now, how much debt do you have?
2: I've been on baby step number two for a couple of years. I have no consumer debt right now. The only thing I have is federal student loans.
3: That's consumer debt.
2: I was an idiot.
3: How much is your student loan debt?
2: I was an idiot, and I took out a lot, and I currently got it down to about $90,000.
3: Okay. And how much debt does she have?
2: Absolutely zero. She's been a follower of the Dave Ramsey plan.
3: Excellent.
2: Since she was 16.
3: Okay. All right. And so what are you two planning to spend on the wedding? What's your budget that you came up with that you're going to spend on the wedding?
2: Well, we wanted to keep it small, and so we're looking at somewhere between $3,000 to $4,000 for the wedding, and then we wanted to take a 2-week vacation to somewhere either in Texas or maybe Mackinac Island or something, and so we're looking at probably about $2,000 to $3,000 to do that.
3: Okay, so you need $6,000 by May,
2: give or take. Yes, sir.
3: Okay, that's $500 a month for a year. So
2: yes, sir.
3: So $600 a month in your monthly budget, or 300 in your budget, 300 in her budget, goes into the wedding account, and then you work on your debt.
2: Yes, sir. Unfortunately, that would be almost everything I'm chunking at my debt right now.
3: Okay. So you need a better extra job. Your extra job doesn't do well.
4: I don't want to give a controversial statement here, but you might not be able to do this ministry job at $45,000 because of previous decisions you made in your life to go six figures into student loan debt.
3: A lot of ministers, as a matter of fact, somewhere around 80% of pastors today are bivocational, meaning they have a full-time job in addition to being a preacher.
2: Yes, sir. And I do work full-time as a pastor, and you know, I work about 20, 25 hours as a lifeguard and swim instructor for my local YMCA.
3: Yeah.
2: I find both of those to be really impactful for our community. And
3: they're not impactful enough on the $90,000.
4: Yeah, and you're going to burn yourself out. You're not going to be there for your community in 5 years because you're going to be completely cooked.
3: Yeah. You need to go make some money
4: so that you
3: can remain in the work of the Lord. Because, it's, you know, your lifeguard thing's semi-volunteer. I mean, you're not making any money there. And so you do what you want to do, but you called us. And when you do that, you're always going to get our opinion because we're like an expert on our opinion. So, I think you have an income problem. And you got a slight outgo problem if you only got $300 a month out of $45,000. So you need to get on a detailed budget and you need to be putting some money aside to the wedding, but you have a $6,000 goal.

0: I may, and the two of you sit down and go, okay, maybe she's putting in four, you're putting in two. I don't care. But both of you have some career adjusting to do. Neither one of you are living up to your potential income producing right now. And income and money is not everything, but it does give you options.
1: And
0: you don't have any options. You're handcuffed.
1: I'm all about somebody deciding, you know what, I don't want to do this thing anymore. I want to go make a quarter of my quote-unquote market value, whatever that is, and I want to just be here for my community. I love that idea. But if you've dug yourself a $90,000, $120,000 hole,
0: you gave up that option.
1: You gave up that option until you dig that, you fill that hole back up. So the fastest way to fill that hole back up and get back even on even ground is to go work a whole bunch of jobs and even do jobs that you might not think have impact, which I would argue with you in a different phone call. I think everybody who interacts with other people has an opportunity to impact people in a positive way, whether you're at fast food restaurant or a delivery person or whatever. But you gave up that right when you dug up those holes. I mean, when you dug yourself that big hole, you got to fill that sucker up. And that means you got to go get one job, two jobs. You may have to step away from your church for a season and go make a whole bunch of money doing something that you, quote unquote, don't feel called to do. But I got to clean up this mess so that I'm here in the long haul to be here for my family, for my community, for whatever I believe my faith is calling me to and all that kind of stuff.
0: Yep, that's exactly how it works. So, again, we support pastors. We work with churches all across America, and we have for 30 years. And so we've got a huge heart for people that want to serve in that way and in that role. But you don't, just because it's there, you don't get a pass on the math.
1: That's it, yeah.
0: You have to address the math. And so in order to be able to stay in that kind of a role, and that's what we're looking for. Jessica's in Springfield, Missouri. Hi, Jessica. How are you?
2: Hi, Jason. How are you?
0: Better than I deserve. You're breaking up. Can you speak directly into your phone?
2: Yes. Is this better?
0: Yes, ma'am.
1: Much better, yeah.
2: All right. My question is whether it's a debate between me and my husband.
1: Yes. We'll solve it.
2: Fantastic. So the question is whether or not he's being spoiled or if I'm being miserly, and it's related to cars.
0: Okay. Both of you probably, okay. But anyway, yeah.
2: Both of us probably. So we have three aging cars, and they're all doing fine right now, but we imagine that his commuter vehicle will be the first that needs to be replaced maybe in a year or so.
0: Mm-hmm.
2: The question is that he has bought several new cars in his lifetime, and that's what he would like to do again. And I disagree. I've never bought a new car, and I don't see any reason to.
0: Okay.
2: I suppose we are in baby step seven.
0: Mm-hmm.
2: We're free and clear.
0: What's your net worth?
2: Probably about $5,500. We're not millionaires.
0: $5,500?
2: I'm sorry, $500,000.
0: You're a half a millionaire. Okay.
2: Half a millionaire. Yes.
0: Okay. Gotcha.
2: We have the money to purchase a new vehicle, brand mm-hmm. new, if we wanted to.
0: Mm-hmm.
2: I just don't really see the reason. So he says that after COVID happened, that depreciation on cars isn't what it used to be.
0: He's wrong.
1: I would agree. Comically wrong.
0: Mathematically, arithmetic says he's wrong. Okay. So, you can study it for 35 seconds on Google and you'll figure this out. I mean, mm-hmm. it doesn't take it, you know, jump around and look at a new car that was issued in a 23 model and see what the MSRP on it was, manufacturer's suggested retail price, and then see what that 23 is selling for today. And it is not up, it's down, and it's down dramatically. And sorry, but the Fauci pandemic didn't help with that. And so
2: I would agree.
0: Yeah, you win. And we tell people not to buy brand new cars because they go down so fast in value until you have at least $1 million in net worth, because they go down so fast in value. And we want you to build wealth, not screw it up. So you win, and you win.

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1: In the KTSA newsroom, I'm John Cruz. There is a tentative agreement between Meta and dozens of U.S. states over the claims that the company designed its apps to be addictive. And it is the result of a landmark trial in California.
2: Meta has reached a settlement with 51 attorneys general. That's 51, a bipartisan coalition that will require Meta to pay up to $17 billion over the next 10 years and to make changes to how these apps operate.
1: Correspondent Elizabeth Schulte, the settlement must be approved in court. A man in South Texas has a 10-year prison sentence waiting for him, but police first have to find him.
3: A manhunt's underway for Jamarcus Robinson, who was convicted by a Chambers County jury last week. But Robinson didn't show up for sentencing the next day. He was found guilty last week of being a felon in possession of a gun. Over the objections of the Chambers County DA, the judge sent the jury home and ordered Robinson to return to court the next day for sentencing. But he was a no-show when the judge handed down a 10-year sentence. The FBI is now involved in the search for Robinson. Christian Blood, KTSA News.
1: The voting record of Democratic Senate candidate James Tallarico continues to haunt his campaign. He voted against legislation that prevents Chinese companies from buying up land in Texas.
4: The greatest threat to the United States is the People's Republic of China.
1: That is China expert and author Gordon Chang. He says it's important for Republicans to let voters know about this. Tallarico's opponent, Ken Paxton, said in San Antonio this week he supports a law that prevents China from buying land near Laughlin Air Force Base. Your KTSA Stevens Roofing AccuWeather forecast. Heat advisory continues today. High of 104 with plenty of sunshine. Heat index near 108. For Thursday, sunshine to start the day, then a 30% chance of showers and maybe a pop-up thunderstorm. A high of 102. Right now, 99 along the Riverwalk. It is 99 at San Antonio Severe Weather Station. I'm John Cruz. 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
5: Here's what's weird. I went to a thing when I was 22 years old, and the guy put up compound interest on the table, on the board, rather. And he showed us the way compound interest works. $100 a month, and I heard this 44 years ago, okay? $100 a month invested from age 25 to age 65 in a decent growth stock mutual fund at market rates of return is $1,176,000. See, I think you should not be allowed to get out of high school until you know that equation. Because it would stop all the stupid socialism stuff. Because you went, all I need is $100 a month, and I can live with, be a millionaire, you know, from age 25 to age 65, age 22 to age 62, age 20 to age 60. I don't care which 40 years you want to pick it out. You can wait till 40 and do it at 80 if you want, but I wouldn't recommend it. See, anyone can become a millionaire. It's not that complicated. George and I are doing an in-depth nerd dive. I don't know exactly what an in-depth nerd dive means, but look that one up.
6: We've listened to you talk. We know what it means.
5: 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Yeah. 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This is the third time I've ever done this event, and it's our two-night virtual event next week. 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All new content. We're also going into some wealth planning, a little bit of estate planning, looking at that. God, in case you're having trouble sleeping, come watch this event. It will put you right out. Yeah. Tuesday and Wednesday evening, join
6: great
5: us from the comfort
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5: Of your own recliner. 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Tickets start at $199. 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
6: That's crazy.
5: It's crazy. It's going to be like a lot of people sleeping, but yeah. Now we're going to go into the details. We're going to give we've taken the material we did last year and sadly, we've added a bunch to it, so it's actually not going to be two nights of 2 hours. Brace yourself. It'll be longer than 2 hours because we're just not going to be able to cover everything we wrote, and we want to do it all, so we're going to do it. There we go. Hey, it's going to be a lot. If you want a lot, you can get it next Tuesday and Wednesday. The Investing Essentials two-night virtual event with George and me.
6: Let me say this. I think this is important for a big reason that we don't talk about here in the building. I'm not embarrassed to say this. This is just truth. I knew you when I joined this team. I knew you had this show, and I knew you had this message, and I knew you've been consistent with your message. And I don't know how a nice way to say this. I didn't know you were as smart as you are. Or maybe a better way to say that is I didn't realize the level of intentionality with which you made decisions. And even in the last 5 or 6 years, the way all of our interactions are chopped up and edited and put on clips and then people respond to clips or whatever, I can imagine there is millions of people who see you and hear you say a few things, and this is an opportunity for them to really understand why you do what you do, not only why you teach people, but it's why you do this in your own house. And that, to me, makes this thing worth its weight in gold. Way, way underpriced, if you ask me.
5: No, thank you. That's very nice. It's funny, but it's nice. Cecilia's in Orlando. Hey, Cecilia, what's up?
7: Hi, how's it going today?
5: Better than

0: we deserve. How can we help?
1: Lovely. So I'm about to get married.
0: Yay!
1: And I just got myself out of debt.
0: Good.
1: And I'm going to marry into a lot of debt.
0: Good.
1: My husband is a spendthrift.
0: Mm-hmm.
1: And so I'm trying to figure out, I know once we get married, I'm going to help him with getting out. We've already started the Ramsey program for him.
0: Oh, wow, good.
1: Yeah, and it's going pretty good. But once we get him out of debt, he's going to keep spending cash only. But how do I go about saving money and not putting it all towards his spendthrift ways?
0: How old are you guys?
1: 51 and 52.
0: Very cool. Very cool. Well, congratulations. I think you're going to have a great marriage. Opposites.
1: Oh, we will. We've been together a long time.
0: Opposites attract in good marriages.
1: Yes.
0: Spenders attract savers, and that's a good thing because spenders need a saver. That way they don't have to retire and eat dog food, right?
1: True.
0: And savers need a spender in their life, so they have a life.
1: Very true.
0: He's the fun guy. You're
1: he
0: not.
1: He is. I'm not. I like my books.
0: And he's there to help you have fun. So I'm the spender
1: yes,
0: at my
1: is.
0: House, oddly enough, and even though I teach this stuff, my wife is the natural saver. And so her natural tendency, if there's any kind of emotion involved in it, is to draw back and save. If in my case, I'm an abundance guy, she's a scarcity gal, and so I always figure I can get more money, so I'm going to go do it. And so, but we need each other to create wisdom in the middle, and wisdom is that we need to spend money on having a good life that we both are in agreement on. That's wisdom. We need to save and invest to create a quality future for us and our kids and our dogs and our cats. That's wisdom. And we need to be generous, and we need to be doing all of these things together. So you're going to have to, your job when you guys are sitting and looking at the budget is to allow some fun to be in the budget and also make sure your savings is in there. His job is to allow some savings to be in the budget and make sure that his fun is in the budget.
2: Because listen, Cecilia.
0: And then when it's all written down, you just go do it and there's no guilt.
2: Because if that's not the case, what you're telling me is a far more concerning thing. And that is you've sat down with this man that's about to be your husband and you've said, I'm uncomfortable with how you recklessly spend money. And he looked at his future wife and said, I don't care what you think. I don't care what you feel. I'm going to do what I want to do.
0: And he didn't say that. He said, okay, let's get on a plan.
2: Is that fair?
1: No, we're on the plan. We have weekly budget meetings now. He just literally handed it all over.
0: No. You are not his mother. You're his wife.
1: No, but we, right. And we do have our budget meetings and he does have input and I adjust accordingly. But right now we're paying off his debt.
0: Good.
2: Awesome.
1: So there's not a lot of wiggle.
0: Oh, great. You don't need to wiggle. You need to pay off the debt. I completely agree. But I don't want him emotionally turning this over. The two of you, like two 51-freaking-year-old grown-ups, are making grown-up decisions together because it's good for our future. He's saying, I agree with Cecilia. I need to clean this up. And so the two of us are going to work on that together. That's an adult decision. Mommy, take my bills and pay them for me. Is not what we want in a husband.
1: Oh, no, that we don't play that game.
2: All and right. Cecilia, if y'all have been together for a while and he sat down and said, I want to marry you and I'm going to change the way I'm doing things. I'm going to take this Dave Ramsey course. I'm going to follow these baby step things. I'm going to do a weekly budget meeting.
0: He loves you.
2: But you showing up every meeting and going, well, he's just going to go spend it. Like, generally speaking, a husband will rise to their wife's level of belief in them. Get what I'm saying?
1: Fair, yes.
2: And if he's putting the work in, however clumsy and awkward it is, he's never done this in half a century, you seeing him do the next right thing, however uncomfortable it is or whatever, and you believing in him, man, that goes a long, long way.
0: So I'll just fast forward. I mean, 28 years old, almost 40 years ago, we lost everything because of my stupidity. Borrowing too much money and flipping houses, and the bank called our notes, and we lost everything, went bankrupt. So, but that's not the same Dave today that's on the microphone. insurance.

0: and will tell you, thank God I'm not still married to the same guy I married originally.
1: Yes.
0: He has grown, and so I'm, while my tendency is to spend, the spending that we do at the Ramsey House is very much within the wisdom guidelines. And even if it might make her a little bit uncomfortable sometimes, and it makes me happy, then, but still, it's nowhere near where it was.
2: It's so intentional.
0: I can still have my tendency, but do it with maturity.
2: There you go.

0: Hey, George Camel here. 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
8: Luke is in Fort Wayne, Indiana. Hey, Luke, what's up?
9: Hello, what's up?
8: How can we help?
9: I was just wondering, my soon-to-be wife is starting college, or she just started college. And she has enough for first semester's tuition. And I was just wondering if after that we should take out student loans to cover it until she gets her job after school, or if we should just pay it off and just live pretty tight for the next 3 years.
8: Mm. How old are you guys?
9: I just turned 20. She just turned 18.
8: Mm. And what's she studying in college?

0: college?
1: Medical imaging, so she wants to be a rad tech, so she'll be making pretty good money coming out.
0: So a 2-year program and she'll be making 50?
1: No, it's a 4-year program, I think.
0: Really?
1: And
0: For medical imaging?
1: yeah, she was doing like extra stuff. Like there's more classes she can take to make more starting off.
0: Maybe. She's 18. Where did we get this information about this career?
1: Her second cousin does it for a living.
0: Okay. You know how scary that sounds when you say
2: Yeah,
0: it?
2: the way you just said that, I puckered up pretty good, Luke.
0: Okay, I want you and her to go to the hospital and talk to the hospital administrator and find out what they're paying and does it require a 4-year degree? That's the first thing, okay? Because if we're going to study, the purpose of studying, the primary purpose of studying, especially when we're broke people, is to create an opportunity in the marketplace that we can make more money. Otherwise, you could just go take a job at Target, right? And so if we're going to make $18 an hour after going for 4 years, then we don't need to go get that degree. That's a dumb degree. Okay. Or if you get a degree in left-handed puppetry or some kind of bullcrap degree, you're going to end up being a barista. So you need to really study what this is before you invest 4 years of your time and life into it, much less 4 years of money. And so that's thing one. Thing two is I think you're fairly new to this whole Ramsey thing, and someone told you to call here, some friend or relative, and they tricked you. Because we're really kind of known, Luke, for telling people to never take out a student loan for anything. And you ask that question with great honesty, and it tells me that you probably have not listened to this show a lot.
1: I'm pretty new listener.
0: Yeah.
1: It was just like currently I don't have the money, but I'd be able to save up
0: No,
1: probably
0: you
1: back
0: asked me
1: in
0: if you should borrow a student loan. That tells me that you don't know much about what we do. Because 100% of the time we yell at people for taking out a student loan, okay? No. Under no circumstances do you take out a student loan. Yes, you investigate what is required for her to go into this field of study if she really wants this career or if she just thought it was a way to make money because her cousin said to, which scares the crap out of me. But I really want her to pick out what she wants to be in life and then what education does it take to do that. So we do not borrow money on student loans. The statistics are horrendous. 100% of the people that take out a student loan have a student loan. Only 57% of the people that start college finish. That's not even half. That's how bad colleges are.
1: I agree. I decided to skip college and go straight into the workforce because I didn't believe in it.
0: Yeah.
2: Well, and Luke, what we don't want to have happen for we don't want you to be in the situation where 2 years into this 4-year degree, y'all have racked up $30,000 in student loans, and then she comes home with what should be the greatest news of your life. I'm pregnant. And now she's going to decide to stop going to school, or she can't do this imaging program because she's pregnant, and so she's got to do something else. That student loan payment is still due. And so,
0: That's what happens in real life.
2: yeah. So I was 18, I was 19, I was 20, I was 21. Dude, we had crazy roommates. I lived in some of the wildest living situations. I still took out student loans like a goofball, but like, yes, y'all are scratching and clawing. Y'all are eating. I mean, y'all are eating bologna sandwiches and rice and beans. Yes, y'all are just going to scratch and claw. And by the way, y'all could end up with a pretty amazing marriage together, figuring out ways to solve these problems without borrowing money, because y'all are in this thing together. So it could be a cool thing 3 or 4 years down the road.
0: Let's verify that this is the proper path to get where you want to go. Let's verify that it is where we want to go, and then let's figure out the least expensive way to do it and pay cash for it. Those are the three things we would tell you to do coming out of this. I'm also going to send her a copy of Ken Coleman's book, Finding the Work You're Wired to Do, because I want her to spend some time thinking about who she is, because we want to decide if we stay on this track or not. So, John, 1,000 years ago, when I was a kid, there was the grandfather of the, maybe the great grandfather of the motivational speaking movement was a guy named Earl Nightingale. And

0: Earl famously says, with his deep baritone voice, Americans spend more time picking out a suit of clothes than they do their career. How'd you get that job? My buddy went over there and got it. My cousin did it. That's not how you pick your career. Okay? You look in the mirror and say, what did God design here? How am I designed? What is it I'm supposed to do? And then what with my natural giftings and talents, what kind of sharpening can I do called education and tools added in my belt called education to help me do what it is that I'm put together when I was knit in my mother's womb, according to Isaiah. What was I put when God was knitting me together with a DNA RNA double helix and a knitting needle? What was he making and what am I supposed to do? You need to think about that more than you think about the purse you pick out or the suit you pick out. Nobody buys a suit anymore, but the hat you buy, whatever it is, the stuff we spend time on. I fret over what I'm going to buy with this stupid thing, and then we just go take a job because your cousin had it. And that might not be the case with her, but when he said that, it just went down my spine.
1: Yeah. Or you're asking an even bigger question that I always press on college students, especially college graduates. What kind of life do you want to have?
0: Yeah.
1: And does this job, instead of I want to build a life around this job, is this job in service to the person you want to become, like the life you want to hold? And if you want to help people in this particular job, man, you can do a lot of good for a lot of folks in a lot of different ways. But, man, sometimes you find yourself, I have to get a job because I got to go make money right now. And
0: my dad was a doctor, my grandpa was a doctor, so I got to be a doctor. You know what you are? A miserable doctor.
1: Man, I sat with a lot of those students sobbing.
0: Miserable.
1: I don't want to be here. Yeah.
0: Yeah. You know, I don't, listen, if you're my dentist and you're a dentist because your mommy wanted you to be a dentist, I don't want to be your patient.
1: No. Yeah.
0: I think that's going to hurt. You know, I mean, think about it, guys. You suck at stuff that you do for other people rather than the way you were designed.
1: Right.
0: And so, you know, what is it that you've got natural giftings in? And let's lean into that and let's polish it and let's hone the craft to fit, you know, by adding education to the mix. I believe in education, but randomly I'm going to be a lawyer because lawyers make money. Not all of them. Some of them are really pretty broke.
1: And I spent several years studying attorneys who got everything they wanted and they were pretty miserable because they thought what they wanted was this number. Mm-hmm. Or this name on their building, or whatever. And what are you looking for in your life? What's going to be the score of your life, right?
0: So that's a lot more than just what answering Luke's question. But it just kind of made me think about that deep baritone voice saying Americans spend more time picking out a suit of clothes than they do what their future career is going to be.
1: Well, and here's where Luke finds himself. Man, if y'all are young, was to say 18 and 19 years old, getting married. What y'all need right now is some money.
0: Yeah.
1: And if one of you knows, I want to go into the medical field, I want to do this thing, like you said, go sit down with some people who do that job for a living and ask how that world works, not just get some salary advice from a second cousin.
0: Yeah, here's what's weird. They might hire you over there as an assistant to the assistant tech and pay your tuition.
1: That's exactly right.

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2: Just after 2 o'clock, KTSA San Antonio, I'm John Cruz. Another day of triple-digit heat with a heat advisory in place, but relief on the way in the form of rain and maybe some storms tomorrow night. We'll get your full AccuWeather forecast on the way. A manhunt continues on the far west side for the driver of a vehicle that led DPS in a high-speed chase this morning. Details are limited, but a major law enforcement presence remains around Highway 90 at Hunt Lane. A DPS sergeant at the scene told KSAT 12 the suspect crashed on the opposite side of the highway before fleeing on foot. And again, it's not clear if the suspect has been apprehended or if anybody was hurt. We'll keep an eye on this story for updates. Fans with good memories are remembering when Dolly Parton performed at the San Antonio Stock Show and Rodeo as the country mourns the passing of the country icon. KTSA Stacey Keene.
3: The rodeo posted photographs of the iconic singer-songwriter and her former collaborator Porter Wagoner, who took the stage for 4 days back in 1970. Today, flags in the Lone Star State and across the country are flying at half staff, honoring Parton for her talent as well as her philanthropy. During her lifetime, Parton donated more than $600 million to various causes and created the Imagination Library, which sends out more than 3 million books each month for free to children in San Antonio as well as across the globe. Parton passed away yesterday in Nashville following a brief battle with cancer. She was 80 years old. Stacey Keene, KTSA News.
2: Kendall County will not be renewing its contract with Flock Safety when it expires at the end of September. Commissioner's Court voted unanimously on Tuesday not to renew the contract. The final vote 5-0 in favor of pulling the plug. Your KTSA Stevens Roofing AccuWeather forecast. We've got a heat advisory yet again, a high of 104 under lots of sun. For Thursday, another hot one, but cooling off with a 30% chance of showers and storms late in the afternoon, a high of 102. Currently 101 at O.P. Schnabel Park. It is 100 at San Antonio's Severe Weather Station. 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

0: Welcome back to the Ramsey Show in the Fairwinds Credit Union Studio. Anthony is in Canada. Hi, Anthony. How are you?
1: Hey, Dave. How's it going?
0: Better than I deserve. What's up?
1: I am just asking if I should stay at this one job that I don't really like too much, and the job and the pay is not that great, or if I should go back to kind of what I was doing beforehand, and I was making better pay, but I have been working in that industry for like 2 years now, and every so often I'd get into a job and they'd just be pretty much hiring for when they're slow, and then they lay off like not even 6 months later. But I like that industry.
0: What is the industry?
1: Electrical. I was doing like electrical apprentice.
0: Okay. Well, I mean, the electric, there's not a, I mean, that company might get slow, but the the call for
1: like
0: electricians does not ebb and flow that much.
1: Yeah.
2: It sounds like you've bought yourself into a corner, brother, either or. And I would love for you to consider 30 other options, 27 of which may be dumb, but just to free yourself from, it's not boring job, not making much money, but stable and risky job where I love the job and it pays well, but then they just might lay you off at a moment's notice. Like that, those are two not great options. There's 300 other options, right?
1: Yeah.
0: So
1: exactly.
0: Let's get a job that pays more and is stable and you like.
1: Yeah.
0: That's the option I want.
1: I've definitely tried to. And just since I've been in that electrical industry for however long, it's primarily only electrical businesses that would hire me. This is why I took the other job. This job I'm currently doing is to get something else on my resume.
0: Okay, how old are you?
1: I'm 21. I'm not that old yet.
0: So when did you get all of this experience? When you were 13?
1: No, it's just been in like the past like 2-3 years kind of thing.
0: Yeah, sort of.
1: I've been to like maybe like 5 different electrical businesses, and they just have been pretty much all the same.
0: Yeah, it wasn't that they saw someone with a limited resume. It's that they saw a 21-year-old.
1: Yeah.
0: And this is what, and he can do electricity, electrical work, and so we'll hire him to do electrical work. That's all it is. It's not, you're overcomplicating this. And you're discounting the fact that you're being looked at as a youth.
1: Yeah, for sure.
0: And that changes the way they pocket this or bucket this when an employer is looking at you in this situation. So I think we would start fresh, and I'm going to send you a copy of Coleman's book, Finding the Work You're Wired to Do, and I want you to pretend like you had never worked in your life and you were brand new. And you just said, dad just said, okay, you got to get out of the house, go and be free, my son. And you said, okay, what am I going to do with my life? What do you want to be when you grow up? Huh? What do you want to be when you grow up, Anthony? You know, so I want you to answer that question kind of and start fresh as if you didn't have all this other stuff weighing you down, because it's probably going to take you to one of those other 300 options that John's talking about. And then you discover what Henry Cloud calls your desired future that might be completely different than anything we're talking about. As a matter of fact, I think it should be. And then you say, okay, what must be true for me to be one of those kinds of people making that kind of money? Oh, wait a minute. I'm going to have to take a 2-year certification program. Oh, I'm going to have to go to trade school. Oh, I'm going to have to get a 4-year degree. Oh, I got to go to good graduate work. I don't know. Whatever it is to be one of those, then go do those things to be one of those.
2: And at 21, your chief focus is becoming the most excellent electrician possible. And there's going to be some grinding out that happens here. Like Dave said, it stinks, it's a bummer, whatever, but man, go become the best freaking electrician in your province there, and you will be hired. Like the people will want you on their squad.
0: Exactly. Show up early, leave late, work while you're there.
2: Take weekend jobs. I have a family member.
0: Take a bath and smile, and they'll never get rid of you. I mean, it's that simple.
2: And take Saturday and Sunday jobs at people's homes, and changing plugs out and changing light fixtures out and putting in ceiling fans. Like, become excellent at the craft and the adjacent crafts, man. And dude, I'm telling you, as a guy that's spent a lot of money on electricians recently, bro, the demand
0: is
2: there.
0: You've got first-hand knowledge of welders, electricians. You're a real wealth of knowledge.
2: Your son-in-law is helping me on with some home projects, but yeah. Man, they are the work they're doing is second to none, and they are very proud of it.
0: Yeah, they're
2: as they should be.
0: They like it. Yeah. So hang on, we'll pick up and send you a copy of that book. I'm finding the work you're wired to do.
2: Oh, good one, Dave.
0: Bada boom. It is the title.
2: Good one.
0: Sullivan is in Las Vegas. Hey, Sullivan, what's up?
3: How's it going?
0: Better than I deserve. How can I help?
3: So I'm kind of in a pickle a little bit. So my rent went from like $1,750 up to like $1,950. Me and wife are debating whether to stay here, move out. We're trying to pay off debt as much as you can. We have like $28,000 in debt. So we're kind of just looking around, seeing if it's better for us to stay or to move into something like cheaper. So that's kind of what we're at right now.
0: Cool. Was it just the two of you?
3: It's me, my wife, and my two daughters and my sister-in-law.
0: Oh, not just the two of you.
3: Okay. Yeah.
0: So you got to have a place that has a lot of bedrooms, huh?
3: Yeah, so we're looking for like a three-bedroom, but Vegas can be pretty expensive.
0: Yeah, what's the sister-in-law? How's this play into this?
3: Well, she lives in California, and so she came out to Vegas to live with us to go to college, and so my wife and her are both going to CSN out here in Las Vegas.
0: Now, is she paying rent?
3: No, we're just trying to help her. She's 19, so she
0: That's
3: was
0: nice.
3: In the
0: You're broke. System. Okay.
3: Yeah.
2: Are you in a position to help her?
0: No. He's broke. Because you're getting ready to go rent a house you wouldn't have rented because you have a sister-in-law tagging along.
3: Yeah.
0: And if you do, it's just you and the two kids, you might do something completely different. So that enters into this equation. So, Solomon, rent is patience. Patience while you get out of debt and save up money to buy a house. The less you pay for your patience, the faster you get out of debt and save up money to buy a house. And so I'm going to take the cheapest possible rent I can, because it's for a period of time. It's not my way of doing life. It's living like no one else so that later I can buy a house. Living like no one else so later I can live like no one else and give like no one else. So you get out of debt, save your emergency funds, save your down payment because you have a low rent, and then you talk about buying a house. And as you do that, your credit will clean up because you don't have any debt. And you'll be more and more eligible for that while you're cleaning all this mess up. But you're going to have to lean in hard on all that. And you don't look at renting as a way of life, then. We look at it as a temporary stop. We're camping here till we get our more permanent home that we actually own. And Sharon and I often called it camping, although there was no literal camping involved. We're going to camp here for a little while. No, as a way of telling our brain this is temporary.
2: Just for a season. Yeah.
0: Notifying my body it's not going to be here long. It's going to be somewhere else. I'm just camping. We're going to camp out here a while.

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2: Marcus is in Minneapolis. Hey, Marcus, how are you?
7: I'm good. How are you?
2: Better than I deserve. What's up?
7: Thanks for having me on. So my fiance and I are getting married here in about 3 weeks, and we are looking to build a home on 5 acres that my dad gifted to us. So for reference, we make about $150,000 gross per year. We have $110,000 in savings right now. Our only debt is $25,000 in student loans. But the house we want to build is around $400,000 to $450,000. But following the 25% rule, it probably looks like we'd only be able to afford something around the $300,000 range. So we're just looking for some guidance.
2: Well, you've already got that. We told you $300,000, didn't we?
7: Yeah, yeah.
2: But how old are you guys?
7: We're both 28.
2: Okay.
8: If you put today, if you take 25 of that 150 you have and pay off your student loans, and then you put $100,000 down on a $400,000 house, that brings you to $300,000, doesn't it?
7: Yes, but I'm saying I think I'd have to get the loan amount down to closer to $200,000 for that to work.
8: And y'all make a combined 150?
7: Yes. Gross. Yeah.
2: Okay. Well, I mean, there's a concept that you can do whatever you want to do. You're grown ups and you're allowed to do that, but you're calling and asking our advice and the guidelines that we have that we show people how not to be house poor so that they can, have margin in their budget to invest and to be generous and to buy the next car for cash and to pay cash at Christmas and not have the house own them. What if you told me that the house you wanted was $700,000, but you can afford $200,000?
7: No way.
2: You would just say, you would use the words that no one uses in America. We can't afford it. And so you've got to decide what you can afford. Now, there's a couple of other options. I mean, no one says that in the first year of marriage that you should build a home. As a matter of fact, I would probably tell you, having built several homes, that it's not good for your marriage to build a home in the first year of marriage. This is the opportunity to fight like you have never fought in your life. And so, and it's a brand new tender relationship, marriage, and building a home's a lot. It's a lot of details, a lot of decisions, and a lot of compromises between the two of you of what color something's going to be or what the thing is going to be. And, sometimes one of the spouses just says they're not going to be involved and the other one does it, but that's not healthy either. You both are going to live there. You both should speak into what the house is, okay? And you both should have a vote. And then by the time you do that, it's going to be strenuous relationally. I wouldn't tell people not to build a house in the first year of marriage relationally. So having said all of that and given that little speech, might be okay to just go rent an apartment on the other side of town. Is this land adjacent to your family?
7: Yeah, we have a family farm, so we're just kind of getting a chunk of that. So
2: be good for your wife to not be next door to her mother-in-law in the first year of marriage.
7: Yep, I get that.
8: Marcus, what's your take-home every month?
7: It kind of varies because my work's a little seasonal, but I pick up some part-time work in the wintertime. So I don't know. It probably varies between 8 to 10. Depending, okay. I make more in the summer, so.
8: Okay.
2: And does your wife work? Your fiance?
7: Yes.
2: Work, getting ready to be.
7: Yep.
2: And that 150 is the total of the two of you?
7: Yes. Yeah.
2: And the total take-home pay from the two of you would be about what?
7: Not 100% sure, to be honest.
2: Okay. Well, that would be a number you would need to have the discussion we're having.
8: Yeah, because I feel like you're underselling a bit. I feel like you've, to get that 25% mark, I think you're close. I just did some napkin math here on the computer. I think you're closer than you think.
2: Yeah.
8: But I also agree.
2: But it's also okay to wait a year.
8: I also agree with Dave relationally. Tell your dad, thank you for this 5 acres. We want to spend 1 year just figuring it out ourselves.
2: At a cabin in the woods.
8: And we're going to save a little bit more money so we can put
2: nowhere
8: more down on the
2: near
8: house.
2: Any of you people. Yeah, I'm serious, man. It'd be great for you. And then when you come over there, your marriage is more knit and more matured. And when you come over there next door to her mother-in-law, then she can handle it a little better. And I know your mother's great, but she doesn't know that yet. So may take a while.
8: And you're going to have family members that say, oh, you're going to throw away money and we're giving you.
2: They don't get a vote.
8: Yeah, it's a good season to learn, who gets to speak into what you do next. And that's awesome.
2: I'm taking a year off if I'm you.
8: Yeah.
2: Pay off the student loan today. Stack cash for a year, rent a cheap apartment. You'll build a different house, by the way, too.
8: 100%.
2: You'll know each other better after a year, and you'll build a better house together.
8: Spend a year touring houses to see what you like. You like this kitchen, you like that bathroom.
2: Yeah, clip, you know, build a Pinterest board with all the ideas you like and all that kind of stuff, and take pieces of a house. And, you know, the last house we built, it was three different houses that we found pieces of, and we bolted them together with an architect and made it look right.
8: Well, and even Sharon explaining parts of the house and the way this new house y'all built, like, it was a learned experience from another house.
2: And, exactly.
8: But it was like we built a different house because
2: of that other
8: house. We had lived together in another situation. So,
2: exactly.
8: Yeah, you'll build a different home that you'll be more happy with.
2: Yeah, you'll do it. You'll be some more. Yeah, wait a year. Wait a year and pay off student loan. That's my advice. Now, the trick is, will you do it? Now, that's where it comes down.
8: I know we're against poly market, but we should have a poly market. Like, would they, one of those.
2: Oh, we're against betting?
8: A gambling site. But okay. If there was a, are they going to do it or not? That'd be fun.
2: Yeah, we could just take like an informal poll with no money on it.
8: There we go.
2: Okay. Yeah. We don't have to do GoFundMe with it. You know,
8: so. Will they do it or will they not?
2: Will they do it? Thumbs up, thumbs down. John in Madison, Wisconsin. Hey, John, how are you?
9: Hi, I'm good. How are you doing?
2: Better than I deserve. How can I help?
9: So I have a question regarding starting a 401k. So I have about $50,000 in debt. $30,000 of those are student loans and about $20,000 on a car. And following the baby steps, I know I'm supposed to start paying down my debt, but at 30 years old, I'm kind of just getting a little bit of
2: God, you're so old. You're going to die broke.
9: Funds.
2: You're going to die poor. That? You're so old.
8: John, you're 1,000 years old.
9: That is kind of what my thought
2: are you,
9: was.
2: How are you getting around? A walker? Have you got a wheelchair?
9: Yeah,
2: dude, you are so stinking young. Don't whine about being old. You're not panicking at 30 years old. You need to get your butt out of debt and follow the baby steps.
8: You're good,
2: old.
8: Brother.
9: Okay, so just
2: you're not
9: hold
2: old.
9: Off on the 401k.
2: Yeah, yes. Temporarily,
9: so
2: but I want you to
9: get paid down.
2: Yeah, but I want you to get after it, man. I mean, we won't keep this debt around for 4 years like it's a pet. It's just,
9: okay.
2: What'd you say? It was 50 grand?
9: 50 grand.
2: 60
9: yep,
2: grand. What do you
9: correct.
2: Make?
9: Me and my wife's combined income is about 175 per year.
2: So pay it off in a year.
8: 1 year, dude.
9: Okay.
2: What's
9: so
2: $5,000 a month
9: me,
2: in your budget?
9: Our margin is about $4,000 to $5,000 per month.
8: Done.
2: Well, cut something else out. I want $6,000 then. 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
9: Okay.
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0: molecules and unleash a pandemic.
1: Correspondent Wayne Cabot. San Antonio City Council considering a pause on construction of new data centers in the city. Councilman Rick Galvan introduced a proposed moratorium which would stop the city temporarily from accepting new applications for the centers. Council members met Tuesday to discuss zoning, land, and power use for the centers. Governor Abbott ordering insurance regulators to address a spike in premiums. His backers say addressing affordability is a smart campaign move.
2: Shows that he is very sensitive to the very real needs of everyday Texans.
1: The governor says in his order that the average annual homeowner's insurance premium climbed over 80% over the past 6 years in Texas. British actor singer Tim Curry has died at 80.
3: I'm just a sweet transvestite.
1: Curry had been ill for years. He shot to fame playing Dr. Frankenfurter in the original London stage production of the Rocky Horror Picture Show, later reprising the role in the musical movie. Tim Curry again was 80. Your KTSA Stevens Roofing AccuWeather forecast. Heat advisory continues today. High of 104 with plenty of sunshine. Heat index near 108. For Thursday, sunshine to start the day, then a 30% chance of showers and maybe a pop-up thunderstorm. A high of 102. Right now, 103 at San Antonio International Airport. It's 102 at San Antonio Severe Weather Station. I'm John Cruz. 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
1: Dave, I feel like this question is directly aimed at me, and so I just want to call out that okay. It hurts already.
0: This is a personal affront to John Deloney.
1: To Deloney. Today's question comes from Diana in Washington, D.C. Since my husband and I have gotten married, we've justified certain purchases by saying, quote, it's an investment. For example, $2,000 worth of high-quality business suits that would last for many years. As we started listening to The Ramsey Show, we began to suspect that we aren't using the term it's an investment in the right way.
0: Correct.
1: Is it ever appropriate to refer to a purchase as a quote-unquote investment, even if we don't expect it to generate an income or profit? If not, how should we be thinking about purchases like these to decide if they're right for us?
0: It's never an investment. It's wise consumption.
1: Ooh, good line.
0: Or it's unwise consumption. One of the two.
1: But yeah. I really think my guitars and my hunting gear and my gym, those are investments.
0: Yeah. I mean, the thing is this. There's a couple things
1: so
0: that
1: stupid.
0: When I first start teaching this stuff, people start throwing all these sayings at me. And they're all pretty good. Stuff like, you know, rich people ask how much, poor people ask how much down, how much a month.
1: Hmm.
0: Okay. Wise people buy an expensive item, rich people do, that will last 20 years, and poor people, unwise people, buy a cheap item that feels good right now and lasts 20 minutes. And so it's kind of like we're teaching the kid, they're buying a toy, and you're going, that toy's going to break by the end of the week. Or you can buy this item, this toy, and it's going to last. It's built. It's a good, you know, it's a Tonka truck, right? It's going to last generationally. I got Tonka trucks at three generations now. So, you know, that kind of stuff. So, you know, what is a wise purchase? And so, you know, you buy a quality thing. So an example would be, I would suggest you buy a 2-year-old high quality automobile instead of a brand new Dodge Neon.
1: Right.
0: Which is going to be crap by Friday because it was crap when you bought it on Monday. And so, you know, I mean, that, but that's the difference in a wealthy mentality and a poor mentality. I just want something shiny and new, even if it's cheap in quality and won't last. In her case, she's talking about that. That's what Diana's talking about, is a quality suit. It's going to last you. It's a timeless cut and material. It's not a high fashion item that's going to be a fad item, but that you can wear that forever. I wear, on media and oftentimes on stage, I'll wear a black blazer, okay? And I don't own a tie anymore. I got out of that business. But I got 3 or 4 of those that I paid a lot of money for, and I think they're approaching 10 years old now. And they, you know, they're hanging in the closet here. They're hanging in the closet at the house and so on. They're, you know, backstage at the event center. So if I need one, I got the exact same cut, custom-made, high-quality item. You know, and so it travels well because it's not going to wad up, and you know, it's a, you know, so it's a good, that's, but that's not an investment because I can't turn around and sell it at a profit.
1: And that's the definition of an investment.
0: Yes.
1: It goes up in
0: the investment's going to pay you money out and or go up in value and you can resell it. And clothing definitely doesn't qualify. Just ask the people at the consignment sale. And so, yeah, but you can call it a wise consumption. And it's an interesting question. And what I do love about her question is that words do matter.
1: Yes.
0: They give your brain signals. Because if you call it an investment rather than wise consumption, it gives you permission to double down.
1: Well, and that's where I get called out, because I've used the phrase, oh, this is really an investment,
0: yeah,
1: over and over in my life. And it's just been a bad justification for, I really want this thing and I want to get the nicest version of this thing.
0: Yeah.
1: And so if I call it an investment for whatever reason, it makes it okay. Instead of having the courage to say, you know what, I just want this, and I've saved up for it, and me wanting this is enough.
0: Yeah.
1: And I don't need all this other baggage to it to justify for myself.
0: Exactly.
1: That I want a nice thing.
0: I think I quit using, one of the times I learned to not use this was, I was 26 years old, I was making a lot of money in the real estate business, and before I went broke, and I bought a Jaguar, which I grew up in a neighborhood where they couldn't spell Jaguar, so much less even knew what one was, so it was very impressive to me that I had a Jaguar. I thought it was, you know, BA, right? So I roll up at my grandpa's house, and my grandpa Ramsey was a Scotsman. He was a classic grandpa. I mean, pull the crooked nails out of the board, straighten them out, and put them in a coffin.

0: became
1: coffee
0: grandpa.
1: Can.
0: You know
1: yeah.
0: this grandpa, right? He never threw away anything. Everything. He was a child of the Great Depression. Worked 38 years for Alcoa Aluminum. Saved every dollar he ever had. Never invested any of it. Just saved it and just stacked cash. And he comes out. And he was a sweet man. He came out, and I'm there in my little double-breasted suit, and I think I'm a really cool 26-year-old. And he said, "What is that?" I said, "It's a Jaguar, Grandpa." He said, "Wow, it's a fine-looking automobile." He said, "What'd that cost?" And I think at the time it was like $35,000 or something, which today would be $150,000 bucks, right? And I said, $35,000. He goes, "Oh my God, I've never spent that on a car." He said, "That is a fine car." I said, "Well, Grandpa, it's a great car. It's a great investment." And he said, "Really? That's amazing." He said, "So in 10 years, will that car be worth?" And I said, "Wah, wah, wah, wah, wah, wah, wah, wah." And he said, "Well, honey, my investments go up." But it's the same thing, right? Yeah. It's that same mentality. Now, that car, if I had paid cash for it and wasn't leveraged to my eyeballs and getting ready to go broke in the real estate business, trying to appear to be something I'm not, which is the case in that situation, totally shallow as right. I could be, right? I mean, classic putting on the pose. But if I had paid cash for the car and I had the wealth, I still should not have used the phrase, "It's an investment."
1: Right.
0: It's consumption that I can afford.
1: And that I
0: so
1: want.
0: It's wise consumption and I like it. And that's an okay answer. At least then I wasn't trying to defend it as if it was going up in value, which is rah, rah, rah, what he called me on. But that's the thing. If it's not going up in value and you can't turn around and resell it, or you don't propose it's going to go up in value, then you're not. It's not an investment. So we bought a boat, and it's an investment in our family. No, it's consumption for your family. It's not an investment. Boats do not go up in value. None of them. Two best days of your life. The day you buy a boat, the day you sell it, right? That's the old saying. Now, I don't know that because I've never sold my boat. No, I've sold them and got a better one. But, yeah, so I'm still a boat guy. I'm not against boats. But the point being, we're investing in our children by taking them to Disney. No, you're consuming an experience. And your value is that you want to spend money on experiences rather than other things. Okay, that's fine.
1: Just own it.
0: Quit acting like it's something it's not.
1: Right.
0: And that's what she's calling out wisely here.
1: Yeah.
0: I like that. That's a good discussion. Words matter. Out of the abundance of the heart, the mouth speaks. So, you know, make sure your heart's aligned on this. Okay, we're consuming this money. We can afford it. It's a wise consumption. It's a reasonable purchase given our situation. But we're not going to call it something it's not, which is an investment. Oh, that's so good.
1: And I'll even say this. The baggage that I brought to it, man, it took me a while to unpack this. I'll probably unpack this for the rest of my life, is that underlying, I'm not worth that. Or guys like me don't play guitars like that.
0: I haven't earned that.
1: I'll never, like, that's people who buy that kind of thing.
0: So you're acting like it's going to go up in value because that makes it okay because you're not worth doing it for you.
1: That's it. And for me, taking ownership of, I want this. My wife and I have agreed on it, and it's okay if I get it. It's okay.
0: Yeah.
1: And it checks. It's a part of our life rhythm, right?
0: That's good. I like that.
1: But that was for me getting over. Like, I'm not worth $2,000 suit. Like, I'm not that guy. I'll never be that guy. But if it's an investment, I can do that, right?
0: Yeah. Well, and it keeps you from buying stuff to impress other people.
1: That to me is the most important thing.

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0: one of the biggest things that is a mistake people make is thinking they can skip having a will because they're too young for a will or too healthy for a will or they don't own anything. Well, guess what? You don't get to pick when you die. So, sadly, sometimes that happens to young and healthy people. 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Jennifer is in Charlotte, North Carolina. Hi, Jennifer. How are you?
1: Hey, I'm good. How are you guys?
0: Better than we deserve. What's up?
1: Well, I was wanting to know if I should go back to school. Well, if I should go to school. I've never been to college, and the job that I've been in, although I've risen through the ranks position-wise, I can't go any further without a four-year degree.
0: And what do you do?
1: I work in the cafeteria. I'm a trainer for them. And so I've been a worker. I've been a manager, assistant manager, a manager.
0: And I mean, what is it that you can't do because you don't have a four-year degree?
2: Is it just corporate policy?
1: It is.

0: And yeah, it is definitely required. I've tried every avenue I can think of, and I can't be in a supervisory role, and or
1: How long have you worked there?
0: in a specialist. I've worked there for almost 20 years,
1: Okay. And so if you
0: and
1: get
0: I
1: a
0: was
1: 4-year
0: planning.
1: degree in what, nutrition or what?
0: Honestly, it could probably be in
1: Probably
0: anything.
1: anything,
0: I was
1: huh?
0: thinking
1: Yeah.
0: business. Yeah, I was
1: Just to
0: thinking
1: check the
0: business
1: corporate
0: administration.
1: box. And then your
0: You
1: income
0: got
1: today
0: it.
1: is what?
0: I'm 65.
1: 65,000 dollars a year is what you make?
0: Yeah.
1: How old are you?
0: 50.
1: Okay. And what would you make 4 years from now if you got a degree in any old thing?
0: Well, a person of my work experience, other than college and caliber, they make around 75 to 85.
1: Doing the exact same job?
0: Doing not what I do, but doing what I would want to be able to do.
1: Which
0: Yeah.
1: is what?
0: Be a supervisor or maybe
1: Over the cafeteria.
0: a training specialist. Well, it would be over several cafeterias, like 18. And my thought process is that even if it takes me 5 or 6 years, if I, being 50, that would still give me an additional 5, 6 years
1: Okay,
0: to.
1: what I do like is the idea of improving yourself, putting some tools in
0: Which
1: your
0: is a
1: belt
0: goal.
1: for you to be worth more and earn more. I like that. I don't like that you're doing it for an artificial ceiling that shouldn't be there. And so that makes me want to quit and go work for someone else, instead.
0: My husband said something similar.
1: Yeah, I mean, because this is stupid. That you have to have a 4-year degree
0: Yeah.
1: in left-handed puppetry so you can go run 18 cafeterias and you know how to run a cafeteria off the back of your hand without thinking about it. And these
0: I sure do.
1: morons in corporate America have decided that a 4-year degree somehow makes you a genius. Somebody with a 4-year degree came up with this policy. That's how much of a genius they are. So I don't like that part of the discussion at all, but I love the idea of continuing personal growth. Continued personal growth is the best investment human beings can make. Going to events,
0: For all
1: going to
0: of this.
1: seminars, reading books, studying, getting
0: Yes.
1: another certification, another degree, constant state of learning in a culture where the rate of change is so rapid that it's blinding is necessary to win and to grow and to be better. And so I like all of that. And so I would tell you to go to school and study something. I don't mind that a bit. I also think you probably need to look at working somewhere else. John, what are you thinking?
2: Yeah, I'm thinking one at what a costly corporate mistake to not put somebody of your experience, caliber, leadership ability into the next right position that will improve everything for the company, their bottom line, their employee retention, their insider knowledge, all of it, simply for this one box. It's just corporations deciding. We're going to outsource. We're going to use a metric to outsource value, and we're going to use a metric called degree or not degree,
1: As a hard stop.
2: as a,
1: I
2: yeah.
1: mean, we have some policies around Ramsey that we say that we start the policy with almost never. Okay, we almost never hire relatives of current team members because if you fire one, you
2: Right.
1: lose the other one usually. So we just almost never do it, but we have occasionally
2: Right.
1: when common sense superimposed and stepped on top of a policy, then we put the policy down.
2: And I've worked in university settings, which are the epicenter of this, right? You got to have a degree to breathe at a university campus, and I get it. I've had two
0: Yeah.
2: different universities and two different employees that I would put as some of the best employees I've ever worked with, had no degree, but they were so skilled, and I gave them a path to eventually, if they wanted to, but I went and fought on their behalf, right? And so I'm frustrated there. On the
1: I'm
2: other side of
1: frustrated
2: it,
1: for you, yeah.
2: I grew up in a home where And Dave's, what Dave said is really wise. So in what he said is very specific. My mom took her first community college class at the age of 41, and it was simply, I want to get some training and some education so that I can go make some more money. And she found a whole new world. And so she graduated with her PhD at 63 and got tenured as, no, at 57, got tenured as a professor at 63. That was not even on her radar, not even on her planet. And here is this woman from Texas that spent in her mid-70s, was teaching over at Oxford, overseas. It gave her a whole new world, but the pursuit, and Dave was right here, was she wanted to grow herself, and she wanted to keep learning and keep getting
1: wasn't
2: better.
1: Wasn't driven by an artificial corporate stupid policy.
2: That's it. That's right. Yeah. Initially, I want to get some training so I can get a job at a community college, and that led to another thing, but it was all based on I want to continue to grow. She spent time in corporations because she kept learning new things. And so if you do take this track, which I like Dave's support, make sure you study something that you're super interested in. Make sure you get there, get through it quickly, too, and you find the least expensive option for you.
1: And you pay cash for it.
2: And you pay cash for it. And if this job goes away, you've got a tool set that your horizons, your toolkit, everything's been expanded so that you can go do other things besides just this one thing. Because they set you up for this.
1: Yeah, and by the way, your tool set may tell you to leave.
2: That's exactly right. You might find out, oh my gosh, I have the skill set to go do the same thing at a warehouse instead of a cafeteria.
1: Then I don't have to work for stupid people.
2: And I can make $250,000 doing that, right? Because you've got such amazing experience. You've got experience working with parents, working with administrators, working with legislatures, working with vendors. You've got so much experience that you may not even realize how marketable you are. That's great. But, Dave, I just get frustrated by those hard stops. You know what I mean?
1: Yeah. So, I mean, I can understand the concept, but I think an almost never in front of it, and then she's the exception, would be more much less corporate stupidity.
2: It's just this corporate idea of you just box yourself into a corner.
1: Yeah.
2: Unnecessarily, right?
1: Well, I mean, and this is why small businesses employ 57% of Americans. Because small businesses use common sense.
2: I need a person who can do this job.
1: Yeah. If you work for a family business, they actually, most of the time, have some brains.
2: Huh.
1: You know, and at least look at something through a reasonable lens. You know, you might not agree with it, but they at least are, you know, it's not a blind.
2: And is the reasonable lens, can you do this job well?
1: Yeah.
2: With excellence?
1: Yeah. I don't know what anyone's degree is in this place except yours, because you talk about them all the time.

0: If you want to win with money in 2026, you can't keep living normal. Normal's broke. You need a plan. 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
2: It's 3 o'clock at KTSA San Antonio. I'm Stacy Keene. A man in South Texas has a 10-year prison sentence waiting for him. But first, police have to find him. More now with Christian Blood.
3: A manhunt's underway for Jamarcus Robinson, who was convicted by a Chambers County jury last week. But Robinson didn't show up for sentencing the next day. He was found guilty last week of being a felon in possession of a gun. Over the objections of the Chambers County DA, the judge sent the jury home and ordered Robinson to return to court the next day for sentencing. But he was a no-show when the judge handed down a 10-year sentence. The FBI is now involved in the search for Robinson. Christian Blood, KTSA News.
2: A 21-year-old man is now under arrest after Bexar County authorities say his 2-month-old son suffered multiple injuries which were inconsistent with an accidental fall. Deputies responded to a hospital on Sunday where doctors found the infant had several recent and healing fractures. According to an arrest affidavit, Aiden Jacob Rodriguez told investigators that he tripped over a dumbbell while carrying the child and fell on the baby's leg. Medical staff determined that the injuries were consistent with child abuse and didn't match Rodriguez's account. Rodriguez has been arrested on a charge of intentional injury to a child. He was given a $75,000 bond. Authorities say additional charges are being considered. The San Antonio City Council is considering putting a pause on construction of new data centers in the city. Councilman Rick Galvin introduced a proposed moratorium which would temporarily stop the city from accepting new applications for the centers. Galvin says the idea is to buy time until state and local regulations for the rapidly growing industry can make their way onto the books. And flags in San Antonio, as well as the rest of the country, are flying at half-mast today in honor of Dolly Parton, who passed away in Nashville yesterday following a brief battle with cancer. She was 80 years old. KTSA News Time is 3:02. It's time for KTSA Sports. Here's Joe Reinagle.
4: The Dallas Cowboys had some big news drop last night. Jerry Jones and the team announced they are partnering with HEB. In the wake of the Houston Texans losing defensive end Dylan Horton to a torn Achilles, the Texans have signed former Jags 2023 sixth-round pick and UFL edge rusher Derek Parrish. Texans had a rough joint practice in Carolina with the Panthers today. Right tackle Braden Smith and defensive end Allie Gay were both caught off with lower leg injuries. Rangers fell a half game back to the Astros in the AL West standings after losing to the White Sox last night. They wrap up that series tonight. First pitch set for 6:40. It's a game you can catch on your home for Rangers baseball. 94.1 San Antonio Sports Star beginning at 6 o'clock with the pregame show. I'm Joe Reinagle for 94.1 San Antonio Sports Star.
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2: Your KTSA Stevens Roofing AccuWeather forecast. We do have a heat advisory in effect until 7 o'clock tonight. As we look to tie a record high of 103 degrees today. Tonight, partly cloudy and 77. Tomorrow, mostly cloudy, 101. Right now, sunshine, 101, but feels like 104 at San Antonio Severe Weather Station. I'm Stacey Keene. 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
12: 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What's the saying? Let a smile be your umbrella. Not a saying I live by, but that's okay. A lot of smiles. Seems like a lot of smiles. Miles and miles of smiles at the Lindsay trial, which, by the way, is going to the jury, I think, tomorrow. I bet we have a verdict on Friday. What do you think, Lindsay Clancy? I think we'll have a verdict on Friday. I don't think it's going to take too long. And I'll actually tell you right now, I think they're going to acquit her. I worry about that. I don't want that. And I could be reading the room wrong, but I think they're going to... I did two things real quick about this jury. I don't know the jury, but I mean, two things about this trial that from what I've consumed of it, it seems like number one, the defense has very more than adequately sold the idea that she was over medicated and under treated so that in essence, this is really a trial or should be a trial of the medical system and the treatment she received. And following up on that, I'm afraid the jury will think, okay, we feel for her and we want to send a message that there needs to be more, like everyone you talk to, whatever side they're on, agrees that there needs to be a serious look at putting people on meds and SSRIs and psychotropic medication, and are these things fighting with each other, and do we really know, and is the system built to push pills instead of pull the patient in and treat them and care about them and delve into them? Or are we just sort of... And of course, the irony is that a lot of people who critique modern healthcare in America think the answer is Medicare for all is socialized medicine, which will be much more oriented toward pill pushing and one size fits all assembly line treatment. You're going to get much more of this. So if you are seeing that as the culprit here, you should not be voting for that. 2 months from now. And a lot of these nitwits will, I'm afraid. So I think the jury is going to want to deliver a message, and I hope I'm wrong. But the smiling thing came up because they've the people at Vanity Fair had hired a woman named Brittany Romano to be their in-trial correspondent because she had a personal connection to Lindsay Clancy. I'm so old, I remember when if you were trying to be a reporter or a journalist and you divulged a personal connection to the defendant in a trial, your editor, your boss would be like, no, thank you, we'll send someone else. But now, that was an that was her in. That was her advantage. That's why they had to have her. And they sent her to the trial, and they got her credentialed. And now they've cut her loose. Because she was winking and smiling flirtatiously toward the camera during court proceedings on Monday. In a statement, they said, we were interested in the prospect of a personal connection by Brittany Romano growing up with Lindsay Clancy. After clear conflicts with our editorial standards and processes, we informed Romano we were not moving forward with her essay and informed the court she is no longer credentialed by Vanity Fair. And she's upset. She says, a smile is not a crime. Telling a woman to slit her wrists is. She says that she received death threats and people told her to kill herself. So she was just smiling because she was anxious, she said. You watch it yourself. That's not what's going on. But this is kind of the madness around this whole thing. We've talked about it. You know, there's just a weird vibe around this whole thing, or aura around this whole thing, with people substituting the still alive Lindsay Clancy for the

0: deceased children as the victim of the case. I've never seen a murder case where the murdered people were not the victim. But you've seen it now. There's hardly any mention of them. And in terms of taking sides, I've heard in previous cases of moms that unalived their kids, I certainly have heard people express, I understand, I can see what went wrong, I blame this, I think that was a... But there's such a total embrace of what she did as if it is completely understandable. People aren't just saying, well, I would never do that, but I see why. They're acting like this is the blueprint. Here's a crazy glasses lady on TikTok who says she's an OBGYN. This is what she says about Lindsay, cut number 16.
1: Hi, Lindsay. I'm Dr. Sterling. I don't even know if you're allowed to watch videos like this, if someone can show it to you. I don't know. But I want you to know that I believe you. From my perspective as an OBGYN, I believe that you were over-functioning throughout your entire postpartum period. I am blown away by how hard you were working to get better, while also working as a mom. I've got three kids. Know how much work it is, even when you are mentally well. It's so hard to take care of three kids. Obviously, hindsight's 20/20, but I don't know what else you could have done. You were far beyond what should be expected of a single individual. You have galvanized us women in a really powerful way. And I'm not quite ready to tell my story yet, but when I eventually do, it's going to be because you came first. And you showed all of us that we can be honest and we can be real about what we experience as mothers. So thank you. And, you know, I hope that you're seeing our support because we believe you and we are proud of how hard you advocated and how hard you tried for yourself. And we know you miss those babies every day.
0: I don't even know what to say. I wish I could tell you this was some sort of dark stab at humor, but just a voice quavering with emotional admiration. I don't know what else you could have done. I've been chatting about this case a little bit with my mom, who's 91, because she loves to watch court TV and true crime. And I think I've told you she's only Keith Morrison on Dateline has probably seen more murderers than my mother. But we were talking about the case, and she said, well, you know, your grandmother, my mother, had all of her babies at home. 7. Your grandfather, my grandfather, was gone all the time for work. He was a journeyman electrician. He walked to bus stops and train stations and traveled all over the state to do electrical work because they didn't have a car, and that was the work he did, and you went where the work was. And both he and my dad, so my mom's late husband, were not men that participated in child rearing at all. My dad didn't cook anything, didn't clean the house, didn't ever change a diaper. He was a great father. I am in awe of him. But he was only acting the way men of his generation acted. They didn't do that stuff. They did not. It would not have even occurred to him that that was helping. That was a woman's world. That was what women did. Women raised the children. So my mom had 4, 3 of whom were very close together in age. My grandmother had 7. And I'm not saying that everything is comparable exactly, but let's remember, too, there were fewer conveniences, appliances. You didn't go to the hospital to have your baby. You didn't have maternity leave. You didn't have the accommodation, at least, of, hey, this is a woman that just had a baby. My mom said her mother was cooking, you know, dinner, like, the next day. it was...

0: needless to say, there were no websites, there was no internet, there was no comparing notes. These women did not complain or feel like victims. And who would they have told if they did? And where would they have found anything like a sympathetic ear if they had? Now, I'm not saying we're in that era or that you can turn back the clock or even that you would want to. And I'm not against men being more participatory. I'm just making the point that we're acting like a woman in this position had nothing else she could do. I don't accept that. And I think reasonable people can be serious about postpartum depression. I'm glad we're learning about it. I'm glad we recognize it and treat it and make people aware of it. I'm also absolutely convinced that there is a real danger these days with over-reliance on medication and remote medicine. But you can walk and chew gum at the same time. You can acknowledge all of that and still say, but this is also heinous and evil and wrong and not the only thing you could do or understandable. And that's where you're going to lose men and I think a lot of women if you try to make that argument. Speaking of the internet, this is kind of blown up today. A guy named Stanley Druckenmiller, he's a billionaire, I should know his name. Anyway, he wrote an op-ed in the Wall Street Journal, and it was an attack on Scott Bessent and his debt policies. Okay, fine. He knows Bessent, and he's disappointed in him. But the catch here is that he used AI to write the editorial. And he is saying, of course I did. I'm busy. I'm an economics guy. I use AI to write everything. And the Wall Street Journal is saying, this is just using new technology. This would be like in another era if he had written it on a word processor or had typed it. The editorial page of the journal saying, AI is just a fact of modern life. People will use it to assist in their work. I guess my question is, if you're attributing the essay to the guy and AI wrote it, is that truthful? Because one of the things we hear from journalists all the time is the importance of journalism, and they're the truth tellers, and they're keeping democracy alive, and democracy dies in darkness. And I don't ever hear them say that machines can keep democracy alive. Is that true? Could we have a lot more journalism if we AI'd it? Do we not need all these people that are constantly popping up telling us how vital they are to the republic? It does seem a little weird that everybody's sort of like, well, there's nothing to see here. Of course, the obvious question then became to the Wall Street Journal, well, is this the first one? And they won't say, so it probably isn't. It's funny, too, there's so much hypocrisy about all this stuff. Like, I was talking to somebody earlier today about the data center thing, and because he had heard me talk about it earlier in the week. There's so much fraud and hypocrisy on both sides of this data center debate. For example, the people that are calling for moratoriums and urging moratoriums, and that now includes Republicans and Democrats, both candidates for governor in Texas, both candidates for the Senate in Texas, except that if you look at the fine print, or more specifically the words they're using, it's just a call for a moratorium. It's a proposal for a moratorium. There ought to be a moratorium. And I said to my friend, this is like slavery reparations. And he said, what do you mean? I said, well, slavery reparations are something politicians are always telling us we ought to do, but they never do it. And the reason for that is very simple. When you propose slavery reparations, it costs nothing. Not only does it cost no dollars, it doesn't cost you any support. The people that want to hear you propose it, like it, they're in your base and they're happy. The people that oppose it see that you're not doing it, and they don't really pay any attention. if you actually did slavery reparations, you would lose the benefit of talking about it because now you would arouse the opponents to it. It would be more of a wash. Whereas right now, for Democrats across the state, across the country, it's a no-brainer to say there ought to be slavery reparations. And we're doing that with the data centers. There ought to be a moratorium. There ought to be a pause. You know, only one state actually has a moratorium. Do you know which state it is? It's New York State. That's the only place where they're not just saying we ought to do it, they did it. But even there, they did it for 1 year, and there's tons of exceptions to it. The other side, defending data centers, also kind of hypocritical. I don't know if you know this or not, but there are approximately 5,400 data centers in the United States. And the states are paying for them in a big way. Georgia has pardoned nearly $3 billion of revenue to incent the building of data centers. Texas is about $1 billion. Several states are around $1 or more billion in forgiven taxes. Okay. So 5,400 nationwide, roughly. China, which is the rival with whom we are in this AI arms race, has about 450 data centers. Now, you could look at those and say, well, some of them are really big. You could also point out that China will grow very quickly and probably try to catch up. But my point is, the arms race thing is overblown. The moratorium thing is empty talk. And the truth is, we're going to have data centers. Just like the truth is, we're never going to have slavery reparations. We can talk and talk and debate, and slavery reparations will never happen. By the way, they've been promised since before you were born. And I have the feeling the data centers will keep being built, and there will be places that don't want them and places that do, and places that keep them out of their county or their neck of the woods. And that's fine. It should be locally debated. And other places will say, bring them on. We'll take them. The president won a victory today regarding immigration and ICE. Do you remember the Congresswoman LaMonica McIver who went into a ICE facility in New Jersey? This was like a year or so ago. And she started trying to crash the gate, and she wound up like fist fighting with ICE agents. And she was arrested, and the mayor of Newark was arrested. And she tried to get her case thrown out. She argued that she should be immune from prosecution because she was performing her official duties as a member of Congress, which was a very funny claim. By a 2-1 decision made by a Biden-appointed federal judge, Cindy Chung, and a Trump-appointed judge, Stefanos Bibas, they said that her immunity claim does not stand, and so there will be a trial. And speaking of trials, we talked about this morning. Meta has reached an out-of-court settlement over claims that Facebook and Instagram and their other products knowingly enticed and addicted young users. How do you feel about that? I think they got away cheap. I hope that this will teach people. There's a lot of ill will about this deal, and I hope it will teach people that the tech companies are not going to help you parent your kids. I fully appreciate the danger of this. I'm not minimizing it, nor am I taking the side. I'm just making the point that it'll be a cold day and you know where before you get an ally in any tech company, or really any company. The village does not include corporations. Unless you actually live in a village, the village is not raising your kids. So that's, I don't know, we can talk about that. 210-599-5555. All the breaking news, much more to come. It's The Jack Show right now on KTSA.
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0: right, here's the George Soros funded DA in Philadelphia, Larry Krasner, cut number 18.
1: And I'm going to have a paperweight sitting on my desk. You know what that paperweight's going to be? It's going to be a piece of the ballroom after we all blow it up. That's what it's going to be. In an official ceremony, just so we're clear. In an official ceremony, we're going to blow it up, and we're going to get the taxpayers their money back by selling all the pieces as paperweights, and I will have one on my desk.
0: Typical socialist, it wasn't the taxpayers' money. But also, what exactly are we talking about here? He's the DA. We're going to blow it up. Are we going to march down there and blow it up? What are we, the Weather Underground? Or does he mean, and I think he does, and I hear I'm cleaning up for him, I don't know why. He probably means that you should vote for the Democrats early and often, because if they get back to power and they get back to the White House in 2028, they will have the ballroom demolished. I just have a question. I really don't care about the ballroom. But I just have a question. If affordability is what this election is all about, if taxing the rich is what this election is all about, how will blowing up the ballroom help the person that is struggling to pay rent and groceries and gas and what have you?

0: we want them, where we can control them. There was a time not long ago when they would promise to drive up the price of gasoline. And by the way, it's a promise they've delivered on. Where is the affordability in blowing up the ballroom? I just want to know. Are we just saying stuff now that expresses like envy and butthurt? Is this where we're at? And by the way, at what point does this stop? Do both parties play this game? Should Republican candidates be promising to detonate the Department of Education? Just blow it up? How about USAID? Can we set charges and demolition and what are we doing here? Should we promise to blow up the UN? Probably people out there going, hey, this is the best stuff Jack's ever said. No, but I'm serious. Like, it is not even a constructive statement. It is the statement of a fussy, spoiled child. I hate him so much, I want to blow up the ballroom. By the way, what happens to the White House, which is 200 plus years old, when you blow up the ballroom? What if it caves in? Do we care about that? I thought we were very offended that the White House had been altered. You might alter it a lot more if you blow up the ballroom that's built onto the side of it. Just saying, you know. But this is the kind of stuff this is where we're at right now. I'm not trying to zero in on this, but I mean, there isn't anything of substance. Here's El Sayed in Michigan talking about reparations, cut number 19. Same thing.
1: And we owe the reparations of recognizing that this country was built on uncompensated labor of enslaved people. I believe we owe it to engage in reparations. There are so many ways in which we need to have a conversation about reparations. We need to invest in reparations. We need reparations in this country.
0: How many times can you say reparations in 20 seconds? We need them. We ought to have them. It's time for them. Let's talk about them. Never do them. They're never going to happen. And I'll tell you what, I'm so sure of that. You can name names. You can say, well, Jack, what if Jasmine Crockett's the president? Never going to happen. Well, what if Hakeem Jeffries? Never going to happen. You could give me any lineup, any combination. You could give me the socialist all-stars. I mean, please don't, but it won't happen. The people they are promising them to have proven they will accept the promise of them in lieu of the delivery of them. And why not? If you can get away with just saying something and not doing it, why not? There's a lot of that going around right now. We got more of the Jack Show coming up, 210-599-5555 on San Antonio's News Talk Station 550 and 107.1 KTSA. Let's say that you hire a company to do work at your house and you're gone all day at work and you come home, and by the time you get home, the crew has left, usually, right? You come in the house and you're trying to figure out what got done today, or did anything get done today, or what's the stuff over here? Are they going to leave it like that? 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

0: We a day after we lost Dolly Parton, we lost a really great actor, same age, Tim Curry, a British actor, but very familiar to American moviegoers for Rocky Horror Show and Adam's Family, and well, here he is. One of my favorite roles. He's the hotel guy in Home Alone 2, cut number 25.
1: Hold it right there. This is the concierge, sir.
2: I knew it was you. I could smell you getting off the elevator. You was here last night, too, wasn't you?
1: Yes, sir. I was.
2: You was here. And you were smooching with my brother.
1: I'm afraid you're mistaken, sir.
2: Don't give me that. You've been smooching with everybody. Snuffy, Al, Leo, little Mo with the gimpy leg, Cheeks, Bony Bob, Cliff.
3: It's a lie.
2: I could go on forever, baby.
1: I'm terribly sorry, sir, but I'm afraid you're mistaken. We're looking for a young man.
2: All right. I believe you. But my tummy gun don't. Get down on your knees and tell me you love me.
1: On your knees? I love you.
2: You gotta do better than that.
4: I love you.
0: I think he really could do anything. I've seen him in very serious roles and sinister roles, comedic. He had health problems for several years. He wound up doing a lot of like voiceover work and cartoons and animation and stuff like that. I always enjoyed Tim Curry, though. And rest in peace, sir, 80 years old. Another great one. We're talking about the sort of performative politics.

0: weeks of promising reparations and talking about stolen land and data centers. We're gonna rise up against the data centers. And I'm telling you, this data center thing is just the latest version of the we're gonna put on a good show, smoke and mirrors. We're gonna bamboozle the public. We care. The things will get built. They'll happen. I've had this in my little pile here for days. I wanted to get to this. This is, I think this was on Monday or Sunday. This was a video that Hakeem Jeffries made. This is the one, if you haven't seen this, this is the one where he is like trying to be real street. He's got like the green Yankee cap on, and he's got like this kind of rumpled polo. He's standing like in front of a high-rise apartment building. He's like, you know, just he's like Jenny on the block. You know, listen to this, cut number two.
1: What's up, y'all? Just finished up an event here in the community in Brooklyn. I want to give you a little real talk on this Jared Kushner situation. He asked for a meeting, and I took it to discuss the affordability crisis that exists that is not a hoax. At the same period of time, I shouldn't have to say it, but I am. No one is going to get a pass. We're going to hold every single member of the Trump cartel accountable, beginning on day one. If you're stealing from the American people, shortchanging the American people, or screwing over the American people, you're going to be held accountable. We're going to follow the facts, apply the law, and be guided by the Constitution, beginning on day one, and hold the crooks accountable. And that's what we've done as House Democrats.
0: All right, you get the idea. Don, remind me to start every segment of the show with, what's up, y'all?
1: What's up, y'all? Just finished up.
0: I picture them having like a consultant. Do the Democrats have like a consultant on how the pores are supposed to talk? Like let me coach you on some pores lingo, and let me stand me in front of this building that looks like a housing project, so I look like I'm just a guy on the block.
1: What's up, y'all?
0: What's up, y'all? Hakeem Jeffries. Good grief. Like, I don't care if he met with Jared Kushner. Nobody cares. Nobody has time for that. The fact that you'd make a video about it actually makes it more interesting. This was on Don Lemon's podcast. He had the mayor of Gary, Indiana. Do you know what's going on in Gary, Indiana? There's not a lot of reporting about this, but they have been without power in that part of the state of Indiana for, I think, about 2 weeks. They had a storm. And they had a lot of damage. And it is taking a scandalously long amount of time to get the power back on. The mayor out there initially had been kind of sounding confident and keeping people's spirits up. And then he shifted at some point and decided that his take would be, they're not turning the power back on because we're black. Of course, Gary is a predominantly black city. The suburbs are not, and they don't have power either. But I guess they're not getting it because they're black adjacent, or I don't know. So now he's hanging out with Don Lemon, which is not a good sign. And they both totally agree that Gary, Indiana, is the victim of Donald Trump's racism. And that the electric company for that part of the state, which is called NIPSCO, is taking orders, apparently, from Trump. Probably Jared Kushner's involved somehow, right? Don't turn it back on. Leave those people in the dark. Communities of color are being left behind, is what the mayor is now saying. By the way, this is a pretty neat trick for the Trump administration to pull off, because the CEO of NIPSCO is black. The COO of NIPSCO is black. The president of NIPSCO is black. And a majority of the board members are black. But they must be the kind that hate themselves and take marching orders from Donald Trump. These people have one trick. They have one gimmick. They know one song, and they play it over and over and over again. Now, I don't know why the power is taking so long, but I can tell you one thing that isn't helping. The NIPSCO crews are being fired upon when they go to work on a poll. I'm not an expert, but something tells me that would slow the work down a little bit. I don't remember that in Wichita Lineman, do you? I don't remember anybody getting shot off the poll in Wichita Lineman. So who's neglecting the people of Gary, Indiana? Their own mayor, the people running the utility, all the people responsible are black. How is this racist? Well, it just is. And you would say that, Jack, because of, well, we don't even have to finish the thought, right? This was on CNN, Casey Hunt. She had a panel. The panel included Scott Jennings, which was not good news for Casey Hunt. She was talking up a survey. Somebody had done a survey of, is the United States the greatest country in the world, was the question. And Casey Hunt reported that 36% say it is, 41% say it's one of the greatest countries, and 23% say it's not one of the greatest countries. Take a listen to this, cut number 14.
2: Right, and even if we look at like what the United States is the greatest country in the world, 36% of people said that was true. 41% said it's one of, but only 23% of people said we're not one of the greatest countries.
3: And if you looked at the splits on that by politics, what would you find?
2: I don't have that slide to
3: if you looked
2: Scott,
3: at this, and, so. But if you looked at the splits on how people feel about America, the promise of America, if you look at whether they're proud of their country or not, Gallup has measured this. Republicans and conservatives are proud to be Americans, and it's Democrats and liberals who are not. And I think if you looked at the splits in that,
2: this
3: you'd
2: is
3: find
2: the opposite of where I wanted.
3: You'd find the lines on the graph going this way. And honestly, I think there's a political movement in this country right now built on telling people that America's rotten at its core, and it's not the Republican ideology.
0: Don Cooper, what would you say the odds are? What are the odds that this survey did have a breakdown by party?
4: I would say the odds are pretty good.
0: You ask a political question, the odds are about 100% that you have somewhere in your reporting, you have broken that down by Republican, Independent, Democrat. You've broken it down by demographic, age, race, region of the country, you know, straight or curly hair. You know, you've got it all. I don't have that slide, Casey says. Like the dog ate my homework. I almost feel like they're now asking this question. Like, you know, questions like, is the United States the greatest country in the world? Is the United States the leader of the free world? Are you proud to be an American? I believe they ask this question more than I've ever heard it asked in my lifetime because they're getting numbers that they kind of like to report. It's a good jumping off point for anything you want to say on a network like CNN or MSNO. If you can first show that most Americans are just deeply ashamed, like bag over our head. Oh my God, we're from America. So if you can start with that as your starting point, then you can, you know, talk about 15 Supreme Court justices, no electoral college, et cetera, et cetera. If they were asking these questions and robust, large majorities of people were saying, damn straight, it's the greatest country in the world, why do I feel like they would stop asking the question and have no interest in exploring it, reporting it, or what have you? I'm actually, whenever I see these polls, I'm not as discouraged as some people are because I'm actually amazed with all the browbeating we take, all the propagandizing and indoctrinating. It's amazing that basically, in the case of this poll, 77% of people either said it's the greatest or one of the greatest. Like they really have a lot of work to do over there at M. Snow and CNN. We got more of our show, The Jack Show, coming up on 550 and 107.1 KTSA. At this time of year, if you have trouble with your AC, get in line, right? I mean, you can call a company, but there's going to be a wait. 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It's Wednesday. 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
0: Wait, let me turn my cap around. 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

0: show coming up, and it will include a warning to the politicians on both sides. You can't claim Dolly Parton. She doesn't belong to either side. And how did she manage to do that? We'll talk about that and remember her. Coming up in the next hour of the Jack Show, we'll work on today's JR poll as well. Hillary is heard from on the Socialists. Wait to hear what she's saying. And ESPN is getting rid of something that some people love and some people hate. And we'll find out what it is and what you think. Another hour of the Jack Show coming up on 550 and 107.1 KTSA.
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9: It's 4 o'clock at KTSA San Antonio. I'm Stacey Keene. The parent company of Facebook is settling a lawsuit filed by dozens of states, which accuses the social media site of not doing enough to protect kids online. Meta has agreed to pay $17 billion and add child safety measures to both Facebook and Instagram. Texas Attorney General Ken Paxton calls it a major step forward in the fight to ensure our kids are protected online. Texas is also suing TikTok. That trial is scheduled for the fall of this year. Kendall County won't be renewing its contract with Flock Safety when it expires at the end of September. After months of pushback from local residents who were concerned by the city's use of its 40 Flock cameras, commissioners voted unanimously to end the contract yesterday. A major manufacturer plans to build a new advanced facility at Brooks. Industrial Electric Manufacturing says it'll be investing $200 million into the project, which is expected to create up to 3,000 new jobs by 2030. Industrial Electric is North America's largest independent full-line manufacturer of electrical distribution and integrated control systems. and Six Flags Entertainment Corporation plans to move their corporate headquarters to Texas.
10: And the move's expected to be completed by March of next year. The amusement park company said Tuesday it'll relocate from Charlotte, North Carolina, to its existing offices at Choctaw Stadium in Arlington. The company owns five Texas properties, including Six Flags Fiesta Texas. Arlington's home to Six Flags Over Texas, the company's first park, which opened up more than 60 years ago. Christian Blood, KTSA News.
9: 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Here's Joe Reinagle.
11: In the wake of LSU attempting to sign players away from NFL training camps, the SEC has drawn up a rule to stop NFL, NBA, and WNBA players from returning to college sports. The Big Ten also unanimously passed a rule that doesn't allow players to return from the NFL. The Big 12 and the ACC are expected to follow suit. Rangers fell a half game back to the Astros in the AL West standings after losing to the White Sox last night. They wrap up that series tonight. First pitch set for 6:40. It's a game you can catch on your home for Rangers baseball. 94.1 San Antonio Sports Star beginning at 6 o'clock with the pregame show. Astros continue their series with the Yankees tonight from the Bronx. First pitch there set for 6:05. I'm Joe Reinagle for 94.1 San Antonio Sports Star.
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17: Hi, good afternoon. On the south side of downtown, I-10 westbound at 35, there is a stalled vehicle in the center lane. It's got you backed up a bit from 37. Loop 410 northbound at Houston Street, there's road work in the left lane. It slows things down from South Cross. 37 northbound at I-10, watch for a stalled bus in the right lane. Fair Avenue is where you get extra slow. Loop 1604 eastbound at I-10, there's a stalled vehicle on the connecting ramp. I'm Rebecca Parker, KTSA Time Saver Traffic.
9: Your KTSA Stevens Roofing AccuWeather forecast. We do have a heat advisory in effect until 7 o'clock tonight as we look to tie a record high of 103. Tonight we've got partly cloudy skies, 77. Tomorrow mostly cloudy, 101. Right now sunshine and 102. That feels like 105 at San Antonio Severe Weather Station. I'm Stacey Keene. 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
0: college football is

about to kick off. There are week 0-0 games this weekend. In fact, there's a game in Ireland with North Carolina and TCU. But college football has potentially averted a disaster even before the season starts. Last week, a judge in Louisiana issued a restraining order that would have allowed a group of players who have been in NFL training camps and on NFL rosters to return to college football. Now, you've heard of professional football players who were still completing their degrees, but this would be guys that went to the NFL jumping back into CFB, which, as a college football fan, I am against and I think would be a disaster. The conferences feel the same way, and yesterday the Big Ten became the first conference to vote to absolutely ban across the board NFL players from returning to college play. And this is important because the Big Ten is the home of the defending national champion Indiana and the preseason number one Ohio State. And it is expected that because the Big Ten took this action, the SEC and other major conferences will probably do the same thing. And they should. This is a terrible idea that would further blur the distinction between being a college football player and being a professional football player, a distinction that's been lost by NIL rules already. The NFL just today clarified its rules about players who want to go back into college play. This is what the NFL is saying. Now, remember, the real decision will be with the conferences and college football, but what the NFL is saying is a player can go back from the NFL to play in college, but if he does it, he's restricted from signing with an NFL team during the season, meaning that if he is in the NFL now and thinks he can use the exposure of a college starting job to maybe get a deal or get a better deal with the NFL, because you can just see where these guys would be hopping back and forth. It would be like going down to double A ball in MLB. It would be a mess. And so the NFL is saying can't do that. But I think more importantly, the conferences are just going to put the kibosh on the whole thing. This is also significant because these days in college football, it doesn't appear that anybody agrees on anything. There is no common interest among the NCAA, the conferences, the players, the fans, the media partners. Speaking of which, ESPN is going to stop streaming scores along the bottom of the screen of college football games starting this season. So when you watch a game on ESPN and you're looking at your screen, that ticker that runs along the bottom that is a continuous thread or stream of scores of other games and in other sports will not be on the bottom of the screen. This is part of a wider effort to get rid of what ESPN brands Bottom Line, just a fancy name for it, during their other live broadcasts. They got rid of it during the CFP playoff. They get rid of it during the NBA postseason. And I'm just curious, what do you think about that? Do you like a lot of, when you watch sports on television, do you like a lot of information on the screen? Do you like the bug, which is the thing usually up in the corner or maybe lower corner? Do you like the bug which shows you the score, the time, downs, etc.? Do you like the ticker, where you have the, you know, other action going on today or other headlines? The CNN one would have, like, top story of the day, and it would be in whatever sport. Then it would have, like, here are the NFL scores. Here are the MLB scores. Here are the WNBA scores, and so forth. Now, I was curious when I read this because my first thought, I mean, I love college football. I'm going to watch a ton of it regardless. I like the ticker. I load me up with information. I mean, I like all that information. It's not a distraction. I mean, watching television itself is a distraction, right? Who are the people that are bothered by that? Are you bothered by that?

0: I'm not trying to be disrespectful, and please explain to me if you are. Please explain to me that you will enjoy the games better without that at the bottom of the screen. The argument goes that ESPN is taking it off because people can already check scores on their phone, and people do. And I've heard people say today, you're definitely a grandpa or a boomer if you like the bottom line ticker. Well, I'm not a grandpa, but I do like the ticker. I mean, I guess I'm of the age where I could be one, but I'm not. I don't know. I thought the point of watching your sport is that you were into your sport. So you're watching a game, a tennis match, whatever, but you're broadly interested in that sport. You want to know what else is going on that you're not able to see. What's wrong with having that on the screen? And what exactly are we doing that's so important we can't be distracted by the other scores? I'm just curious, are people performing surgery, or what are we doing that requires our rapt attention? Because I don't know about you, but I'm doing like five other things while I'm watching the game anyway. But I would miss that if they took that off, and apparently they are going to take it off. I know I can look on my phone, and I will, to see what, you know, the other teams are doing, or the team that I maybe there's two games and I can only watch one at a time, so I'm following the score in the other one. It's a small thing, it seems to me. 210-599-5555. Well, if you're worried about socialists taking over the country, don't worry, says Hillary Clinton. The grand old dame of the Democrats says, as far as she's concerned, what's going on with the DSA right now is just an experiment. It's just these kooky young kids trying something out. Cut number 13.
1: The, you know, Democratic Party right now is, I think, going through a kind of experiment. Like, who can actually respond, particularly to young people's very real concerns about where they are at this point in their lives and what kind of future do they have for themselves. And I think that's healthy.
0: What is it with these people and experiments, you know? Everything's an experiment. They love experiments. We're always the subject of the experiment. And what is the experiment exactly, Hillary? The DSA doesn't have any policy for affordability. There is no economic plan that would goose the economy, that would boost incomes, that would lower the prices of everyday goods. It's pretty arguable that the higher prices are largely due to Democrat policies, or at least to policies that Democrats really like. In fact, just taking gasoline as one example, I don't believe that Democrats want cheaper gasoline. I think they want to be known as favoring it. But in actual practice, they've always and only driven the price of it up, not down. What they're really testing here or experimenting with is how stupid and gullible the voters are. What Hillary is really saying is, let's see if this works in terms of getting votes, not let's see if this is better policy or better for the country or better for young people's affordability. I don't know if it's, maybe I'm misreading the whole thing, but I don't think people are going to respond to blowing up ballrooms or blowing up capitalism. I think you have to actually show them or draw a line from what you are proposing to do and show or diagram or illustrate how that would lower a price or raise income. Taxing rich people, envying people who have things you don't have, blowing up the ballroom. These aren't helpful, other than, I guess, they give some people a feeling of accomplishment. And I want to talk about that in relation to the whole thing with Dolly Parton. There was a controversy about how, I guess, Abdul Al-Sayed put out a statement last night, as many people did. I mean, not just him, but obviously many public figures across the board, We're putting out statements.

honoring Dolly Parton. And the Senate DSA candidate in Michigan wrote, Dolly Parton used her gift for music to highlight the challenges of poverty, inequality, and struggle in ways that uplifted and inspired working people. And then he quoted the song, Coat of Many Colors. I told him all the story. Mama told me while she sewed how my coat of many colors was worth more than all their clothes. El Sayed added. Does Dolly Parton belong to the left or the right? I've heard people make both arguments today, and I couldn't disagree more. She doesn't belong to any of the politicians. She doesn't belong to any of the parties. And I don't think that was by accident. You know, she said in an interview many years ago, she did the Barbara Walters interview, and that was a thing. And this is where she was talking about how she wasn't really the person she gussied herself up to be. That the big bottle blonde wigs and the rhinestones and the augmented breasts and everything were show business. Her showbiz persona, in so many words. She told Barbara Walters, people make fun of me, but actually the joke is on them because I know what I'm doing. And I've invented this and I'm controlling this. And she was. I mean, for much of her career, she was not only writing and singing hit songs, but steering her the building of her empire and the development of her career. She made shrewd and very lucrative business decisions at a time when many artists were having those decisions made for them by others and not well. So, getting back to does she belong to one of the political parties or the other, I look at Dolly Parton and I see one of those rare but not unheard of public figures who realized it was much better and smarter to not be a Democrat or a Republican, but to be available and accessible to all the fans. And at a time when almost every entertainer sort of incorporates politics and policy into their set list, she never did it because she understood that she had Republican fans and Democrat fans and liberals and conservatives and straight and gay and people of different faiths and people all around the world. She told USA Today in 2020, I have just as many Republican fans as I do Democrats. I don't think she was being cynical. I don't think she was hiding anything from us. I think she actually understood that what she was doing and the joy she was bringing was more important and stood alone from, or apart from, I should say, performative politics. Politics are necessary. But it would be like if you only ate meals with nothing but carbs or nothing but fiber. You have to have a balanced diet. Too much of even a good thing is a bad thing. So she understood that it was her lane, her place to entertain people. And she could do that best if she didn't become the property of one political party or the other. I don't think it's terribly complicated. It also seems totally obvious. She's not the first to do it. There have been cultural figures in our past who maintained that sort of triangulation, who made sure they never cut ties totally with one side or the other, or put all of their eggs in one basket or the other. But I like the fact that she combined taking responsibility for herself and her career with not becoming a kind of mascot for one party or the other. You can be sure. Maybe we'll never know, but you can be sure people tried. You can be sure that at various times, presidents, presidential candidates, political conventions, so forth, craved the opportunity to say, look who's with us. Look who's joined.

0: joined our team. And the other thing that I think is so interesting is people are saying, and it's embedded in this El-Sayed statement, well, we need our politics, or we need the government, or we need our policies to be more like Dolly Parton. Do you realize what you're saying when you say that? Dolly Parton started every charity she ran with an infusion of her own money. She didn't have a telethon or a radiothon. She didn't go to the UN or USAID. She didn't ask other people to do what she wasn't willing to do. And she might have hoped, and it happened, that when she would start a fundraiser, like for the folks in Pigeon Forge, others would then join in and be wanting to, you know, associate. But her money went in the till first. Her dollar went in the basket first. That's nothing like government. Government points at problems, talks them to death. Oh, if you could eat talk, we'd all be fat. And then demands that someone do something about it. And that someone is always you. And then even when you pay your taxes, and you pay them, right? You're greedy because you don't want to pay more, or you try to pay less, or you see if you can save a little bit of your money. You're greedy. You've paid and paid and paid. You'll pay taxes on a house that was long since paid off, but you'll never be done paying taxes on it and everything else. And then as you pay all of that and you comply with all that, you will be told that you don't care enough. And if you cared about children, if you cared about education, you'd pay teachers more, and you'd build an arena for the basketball team, and you do all these things, and you're greedy because you don't care. That's the total opposite of what Dolly Parton was about. When she saw a need and that somebody ought to do something, she was the somebody. So I would advise the politicians, we appreciate your words of honor and lowering of flags, and but you guys don't get any of this. She doesn't belong to you. She never will. And she belongs to us because she's one of us. That's the secret. That's her greatness. And you'll never get it. And that's not how government works. And no, charity and welfare are not the same thing. We got more of the Jack Show coming up, 210-599-5555 on KTSA.
1: Hi, good afternoon. On the far southeast side, loop 1604 southbound at New Sulphur Springs, there's reports of some unscheduled road work blocking one lane. You are slow for an extra 5 minutes. Loop 1604 southbound at 181, road work has you backed up for an extra five. Loop 410 northbound just past Ingram, construction blocks the right lane. Culebra is where things get slow. Heads up on Southwest Military, just east of Somerset. There's reports of an accident. We are seeing a backup building. I'm Rebecca Parker, KTSA, Time Saver Traffic.
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0: When I recommend John the Greek to friends of mine who like Greek food and have traveled and all that stuff, they always go, well, do they have, they'll name some, you know, Greek or Mediterranean appetizer or entree, do they have? And they do. The answer is always yes. It's a big menu and it's great and it's authentic. But on the other hand, if you're like me and you're not very well traveled and you don't know all these things, it's a great place to try and find a favorite Greek entree or appetizer. And these are very accessible and easy to get into at John the Greek for lunch or dinner, Monday through Saturday at 281 and

0: Thousand Oaks, and you can ask your server what's in that, or what's that taste like, or could I try a little of that before I order it? And incidentally, once you start going and become a regular at John the Greek, you'll be branching out into the different parts of the menu and trying things you've had before and coming back for favorites that you're looking forward to having a second time or a third time. Lunch and dinner Monday through Saturday at 16602 San Pedro. That's the northeast corner of 281 and Thousand Oaks. And that's where you'll find John the Greek.
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0: up, we have some great tributes to Dolly Parton. We have the results on the JR poll. Mike in the comments is saying, this is interesting, Don. Mike is saying, Tim Curry was in a movie with Dolly Parton and Sylvester Stallone called Rhinestone. Now, I've heard of that movie, but I never saw it.
1: I've never seen it.
0: Have you seen it?
1: No, I've never seen the movie.
0: Yeah, he says, not a great movie, but it was fun. We lost Tim Curry today, also at the age of 80. Maybe best known or one of his best known moments, Rocky Horror Picture Show, cut number 24.

0: So, come up to the lab and see what's on the slab. I see you shiver with anticipation.
1: Oh, he had so many good roles. Dr. Frankenfurter. And as we mentioned, stage movies, voiceover for animation. He had suffered a stroke some years ago, and it limited his ability to make appearances in movies. He recovered from it, but that got him into, or more got him into, I guess, doing the voiceover work. He told the New York Times in an interview that he was a favorite choice in roles that called for expressive villainy or general cartoonishness.
2: He was great in A Hunt for Red October as well.
1: He was great in that, yes. Really, that was a kind of a different role for him, right?
2: Yeah, much more dramatic somewhat. Yeah.
1: Yeah.
2: Mm-hmm.
1: Yeah. I love those moments when you're watching a movie and they put an actor or actress in an unexpected kind of place, like somebody you're not expecting... Somebody you associate with comedy is suddenly, you know, making you cry, or somebody that is normally super serious is suddenly being slapstick. I get a kick out of that. That's where you kind of elbow the person you're watching the movie.

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9: What's up, y'all? 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
10: I took it. It's Deadeye Hakeem. You're on the Jack Show on 550 and 107.1 KTSA, and this half hour we'll see how you voted on today's poll question. If the ballroom is completed, should the Dems demolish it when they get back to power? And how would that help? Just curious. Just I know we're very into ripping down statues and taking the names off of things. Are we now going to start blowing up buildings? And I'm sorry, how will that have helped with affordability exactly? We were talking about the great Dolly Parton, and as tributes started pouring in yesterday and last night, many turned to their own instruments to say with music what they could not say with words. Here's a boy named Timmy

actor Kevin Bacon and his wife Kyra Sedgwick, very musical, both of them, duetting on Islands in the Stream, cut number 8.

tell you what, the more I think about it, Islands in the Stream is one of the best love songs I have ever, ever heard. My wish for you, honestly, and I've felt that way since it came out, but my wish for you is I hope there is someone in your life that if you could sing, you would sing those words to, because it is so beautiful. And of course, she did beautiful duets, including this one with Kenny Rogers. This is not a song she recorded with Kenny, but this is a live performance of Kenny Rogers being, quote-unquote, surprised, maybe not completely, by Dolly joining in, cut number 9.

0: That is one of my favorite songs. I had no problem with him doing that song with Sheena Easton, Don, but it did seem a little odd. It was a bit of an odd pairing. It was a record label thing mostly, but boy, they sound so, like they really sound like the two that should have recorded it, right?
1: Oh, absolutely. Yeah, absolutely. I was trying to think of the story behind the 9 to 5 versus Sheena Easton's
0: Morning Train.
1: Morning Train, yeah, was originally titled 9 to 5.
0: Yeah, it's kind of like subtitled,
1: mm-hmm,
0: yeah.
1: Mm-hmm.
0: Yeah.
1: And they had to change that because of Dolly Parton's song 9 to 5. It came out right around the same time, I believe.
0: I think that is correct, or very close, yeah. We mentioned the movie Rhinestone. Sylvester Stallone tonight is saying that when he heard of the death of Dolly Parton, one of the first things he thought about was an incident that happened during the filming of Rhinestone, and how, first of all, he expressed his sadness and his grief. He said, she was a brilliant woman, so outgoing, so nice. She would come onto the set and say, hi, y'all, to every one of the crew members. Everyone loved her. I don't think people realize what a brilliant mind she had. She was just incredible. And he said at one point they were filming in Tennessee and they went to a horse farm where they bred Tennessee walking horses. And contrary to what people might think, those horses are very hard to ride. And Stallone and Dolly Parton were put up on a horse. And he was kind of awestruck by how big the thing was. He says, like riding a building. And he asked her if she was okay. And she said, sure am, honey, go ahead. So he said, I kicked the horse. It started moving and prancing. They got thrown. And everybody came running over to make sure. You can imagine, right? Like the horse has just thrown Sylvester Stallone and Dolly Parton. What's going through people's minds. They both get up. They're okay. She's laughing. She says, let's do it again. And he wrote, I miss you, Dolly. There was a great story I saw last night. Not one of my favorite people, Jane Fonda, but she told a story. You mentioned 9 to 5, the movie, Don. When they made that movie, Dolly Parton showed up on the set. This is according to Jane Fonda. She showed up on the set. It was her and Lily Tomlin and Dolly. And Dolly had memorized the entire script. Not her lines, all the lines. Everyone's lines. And they had to tell her, you don't have to do that. You only have to memorize your lines. But she went over and above and I guess wanted to make sure she was prepared. Feels like some, that feels like a mistake any of us could make if we had not ever been in a movie before, so... If you're ever in a movie, don't memorize all the lines. This was also, I thought, a great tribute. I've never seen anyone play something like this on a harp. This is a lady named Christian playing 9 to 5 on a harp, cut number 12.

0: Dolly Parton revealed on The Tonight Show one time that the clicking sound in that song, a sort of distinctive clicking sound, is her playing her acrylic nails. And she claims that she's credited in the liner notes with Nails by Dolly Parton. So sounds like it could be a salon, right? UMass in March did a poll asking Americans about favorability of famous people. The highest percentage of approval in that survey, and it included world leaders and figures and American presidents, and the highest percentage of approval was Dolly Parton. 70% approval, only a 5% approval rating. To put it in perspective, Taylor Swift earned only a 35% favorable mark. And you always have to wonder, like, who are the 5% that disapproved of Dolly Parton? Like, what exactly are they looking for? But hey, you know, it takes different kinds. The family of Dolly Parton tonight is revealing that her exact cause of death was a brief bout with cancer. But of course, she had had other issues that she had struggled with over many years, and particularly in the last year, year and a half. And you know what really resonated with me? I know we said it on the show yesterday, but sometimes it takes till later on at night that it sort of hits me or sinks in. She had said in one of her final, maybe it was her very final public statement, when she was apologizing for having to withdraw from some public appearances, she had said that she had neglected her, I'm paraphrasing, but she said, "I neglected my health a little bit recently because I was taking care of my husband in his final days. He passed away about a year and a half ago." And I realized last night, that's like a real people thing. Like, that's something you could say, or I could say, or you know people that have done that, right? We all know someone, maybe it's you, who is really pouring it on and taking care of a husband, a wife, a partner, maybe a parent. And caregivers, really, that is a big thing for them. They don't get enough sleep. They don't eat right. And sometimes they don't keep their own appointments or tests or whatever because they're so concerned with other people. She took such good care of Carl that she didn't take the best care of Dolly. We got the poll results coming up. More of the Jack Show on 550 and 107.1 KTSA.
1: Hi, good afternoon. On the far southeast side, Loop 1604 southbound at New Sulphur Springs, there's some unscheduled road work in one lane. It will slow you down more than 10 minutes. I-10 westbound at Wurzbach, there's a stalled vehicle at the off-ramp. Loop 410 northbound just past Ingram, you've got road work in the right lane. It slows you down from Culebra. Loop 1604 southbound at 181, there is construction work causing delays. All right, it's officially the most wonderful time of the year at Staples. They've got back-to-school supplies as low as 25 cents, up to 40% off select tech, 20% off for teachers, and more. 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I'm Rebecca Parker, KTSA Time Saver Traffic.
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0: All right, the JR poll. If the ballroom is completed, should Dems demolish it? 98% said no. New poll question. See you back here tomorrow.

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5: It's 5 o'clock at KTSA San Antonio. I'm Stacey Keene. A key advisor to Governor Abbott is coming out in support of data centers. Adriana Cruz, who heads the Governor's Office of Economic Development, says despite what you hear on the news, some communities really want this type of development.
6: For some communities, that's what they want. They don't want a big automotive manufacturing facility.
5: She says data center developers have heard concerns about water use, and with modern technology, they're assuring that the warehouses full of computers will not affect the supply. Meanwhile, San Antonio City Council is considering a moratorium on data center approvals, giving time for state and local regulations for the rapidly growing industry to make their way onto the books. A petition to rename Nashville's International Airport after Dolly Parton is gaining new momentum following the country music icon's death. More than 70,000 people have already signed the online petition, which was launched in 2025 after Tennessee lawmakers considered naming the airport after President Donald Trump. Parton herself once joked about the idea, saying that it would be fun to hear passengers being told that their flight was departing from Nashville's D. Parton. Tens of thousands of new signatures have been added since the news of her passing yesterday. Your KTSA Stevens Roofing AccuWeather forecast. We do have a heat advisory in effect until tomorrow. Tonight, partly cloudy skies. We'll drop to 77. Tomorrow, we'll see mostly cloudy skies and hitting 101. Right now, we've got sunshine 103 that feels like 104 at San Antonio Severe Weather Station. I'm Stacey Keene. 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
7: Hi, good afternoon. On the far southeast side, Loop 1604 southbound at New Sulphur Springs Road, there is some road work in one lane. It will cost you about 5 minutes. 1604 westbound between Bulverde and Highway 281, be ready for 5 minutes of stop and go. I-10 westbound at Wurzbach, there's a stalled vehicle at the off-ramp. Loop 1604 southbound at 181, there's road work causing a backup from Stewart Road. I'm Rebecca Parker, KTSA, Time Saver Traffic.
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1: Great radio stations across the land from San Antonio, along with Sam and Polo. It is the Joe Pags Show. Glad to have you. Lots going on, lots to get to. Unfortunately, these things tend to happen in threes. Dolly Parton yesterday passed away. Today, Tim Curry passed away. Was he also 80, Sam? They were born in the same year. I don't know if he had his birthday yet this year. All right. Tim, now, do you know who Tim Curry is?
2: Yes, I do, actually.
3: Hey,
1: hearing you back. That's

0: kind of interesting. Okay, so Tim Curry, famous for being in the Rocky Horror Picture Show. Now, he was in other stuff, too. Tim, did you make a change, or is that on my end? What's going on?
1: It's not on my end. It's not on my end.
0: Okay, it's not on my end either. So, this is awesome. We could have Double Sam. I think the people enjoy Double Sam. I think they do. Paul, do you enjoy the Double Sam?
2: I mean, isn't there that saying? Say it again, Sam.
0: It could be.
1: Wow.
0: That could be a thing. Let's try it again, Sam. How you doing?
1: Hey.
0: Yeah, it's not here. All right. 888-941-PAGS. Tim Curry passed away. Do we know what he died from? You could probably speak. I think you're okay if you speak.
1: I think he had a lot of complications from a stroke.
0: Okay. We do have the update on what happened to Dolly Parton. She had a short battle with cancer. And there you go. I mean, that video of her saying, I'm here, I'm fine, everything's good, it's like 2 or 3 weeks ago. I think it was like on the 20th, to be honest. I think it was 6 days ago. And then suddenly she passed away yesterday. And then Tim Curry is gone today. Very sad to hear about that. You know, it's interesting because I'm not the first person in life to realize this. People are getting older. People that we grew up watching and listening to and enjoying are getting older. And you're like, man, another one passed away? I guess this has probably been the way it was. And like the year two, people are like, man, I guess that guy died, right? You know, fill in the blank Greek name. And it's just sort of the pattern of life. It's the path of life. You hate hearing about it because you got so much joy out of these people that you're hearing about passing away. But that's another one today. Hopefully it doesn't happen in threes. We won't get a third one. But that is the update on what happened today. Sam, are we good now? What do you think?
1: I hope so.
0: Hey, we are. Look at that. Awesome. I love it. All right. We've got a two-parter with Liz Collin today. She's from alphanews.org. Alphanews.org. Liz is an incredible reporter. She's a former television news anchor at network affiliates like I used to be. And she does the job right. Now, she can't get any time with Keith Ellison or Tim Walz or any these people because they know that she's going to do a great job uncovering the actual truth. Well, Derek Chauvin, the police officer convicted of murder in the George Floyd case, is asking for the charges to be dropped. That's what he wants. And we go there. Does he have a case? Should the charges be dropped? And Liz uncovers exactly what it is that Chauvin and his lawyer are trying to do. We find out that it turns out the way they even prosecuted the case wasn't legal. There was no grand jury. The attorney general somehow was handed the case without proper process or taking the proper steps. And what did the medical examiner really say killed George Floyd? Was it Derek Chauvin's knee to his neck? I'll give you a hint. It wasn't. So all that said, Liz Collin part one, bottom of this hour, Liz Collin part two, bottom of hour number two. And then Robert Davi, great actor, a guy after my own heart. He's an Italian guy from Long Island. Sam, Long Island.
1: Hey, Long Island.
0: Hey, Long Island. He's from Queens. Many don't know that Brooklyn and Queens are on Long Island, and then the Bronx and Manhattan and Staten Island are not. But the five boroughs, two of the boroughs are on Long Island. So we had a great conversation. Going in, I told Sam, this would probably be about 15 minutes. I think we went like 40. I think we went like 40 minutes, Sam. Something
1: wow,
0: like that.
1: Wow, of course. I mean, that just is awesome.
0: Of course, the full thing will be later in the week on YouTube, but you'll get a good first part of it today with Robert Davi. The Reagan movie is coming back out to theaters. I guess they're releasing it with 10 minutes of never-before-seen footage. This is where Dennis Quaid, our friend, plays Ronald Reagan. Robert Davi plays Leonid Brezhnev. And I'm like, really? How do you do that? And we talk about how he does. He throws on a Russian accent for a minute during the interview. It's a fun interview. He's also a great singer. He's got a new movie coming out. It's a musical. And he stars alongside John Travolta. You got to see it then.
1: Oh, come on. We got to go.
0: You
1: gotta
0: see
1: awesome.
0: Sandy. You know what I mean? Polo?
2: Do it.
0: I forget. What did she say after that?
2: I don't know.
0: We saw Sam, do you still have the date when Polo said that? I've got to pull that and make that a sound.
1: I have the date, but I can't find the sound.
0: Oh, I'll find it. Oh, no, that's easy. If you got the date, I'll find it. All right, I definitely want to hear from you on all of that. We've got a big show coming your way today. I do want to start, however, with the voting thing. And I say the voting thing because we've been following this very, very closely. Are there going to be special rules when it comes to mail-in balloting? Or can the mail-in balloting just continue the way president or the way that previous administrations allowed it to happen, which is do whatever you want to do.

as long as you get the right answer in the election. That's my perception. When you see Pennsylvania changing rules without legislature approval, when you see Michigan doing weird things, when you see Georgia doing odd things in the election, Arizona, Maricopa County specifically, doing odd things, I've got some questions. So the president stepped in, did an executive order about how mail-in ballots will be handled. You got to be able to verify it this way, that way, the other way. The post office will actually do the verification, which makes sense. They're the ones that deal with the mail. Well, there is an update on this. Judges are involved now. I think that after the Supreme Court the other day made a ruling that said, well, no, he can continue doing this, but procedurally you can bring another case because there is no harmed party yet. Maybe you will be a harmed party eventually, but you're not right now. Well, here's the latest from 13 News. W-O-W-K 13 News. A judge removes one hurdle for Trump mail voting order as states file new challenge before the midterms. Written by a bunch of people from the Associated Press, so it might be fake news. A federal judge on Wednesday, today, lifted a major obstacle to President Donald Trump's executive order limiting mail voting, even as Democratic state officials filed a new court challenge with the midterm elections fast approaching. The fresh round of legal wrangling comes just 2 days after the Supreme Court handed down a procedural ruling in Trump's favor and could mean the issue lands before the high court again before the pivotal contest for control of Congress. The first mailed ballots are set to be sent out next week. U.S. District Judge Indira Talwani in Boston agreed to lift an order prohibiting the U.S. Postal Service from carrying out Trump's order for November's election. She wrote that she was compelled to do so after the Supreme Court's conservative majority ruled that a similar injunction she granted in a separate case was premature. Yeah, she's in trouble anyway. We already knew who she was. We had her number. Again, love you, Boston. Love you. But you've got a bunch of idiot judges, a bunch of idiot mayors, a bunch of idiot legislators. Just here to tell you. Talwani nevertheless said the executive order could unleash chaos and referred to it as likely unconstitutional. Of course, she doesn't say why it's likely unconstitutional. She just says, I'm me, I said so, what are you going to do about it? Basically what she's saying. The administration can now move forward and implement a postal service rule published late Friday. It would require states to follow a uniform envelope style for mail ballots and to give the postal service a list of voters eligible to receive them. The new lawsuit filed by about two dozen democratically controlled states against the U.S. Postal Service marked a new phase in the high-stakes litigation. It came after Supreme Court ruled against them in a separate case but did not say Trump's order was legal. Let me just jump in here. Think about it. All these states run by Democrats are scared to death that only those allowed to legally use a mail-in ballot use them. That you actually prove who you are, make sure it's the right size, make sure the name and the signature all match up. They are scared to death because they know the gig is up. If these provisions are in place for the midterms, you might get an actual correct outcome in the midterms. Not some overnight by tomorrow 200,000 votes showed up. Not some, hey, he's winning, but then tomorrow he's losing by 11,000 votes. No, no. This is going to be, you're only going to get mail-in ballots from people who are allowed to vote in this country, first of all, and who, secondly, prove that they're citizens and that they are the person who's voting on this ballot. Why is that so complicated? Why is that at all controversial? I don't think it is. The High Court majority found the initial Democratic lawsuit was premature, but that it was before the Republican administration issued a rule governing Postal Service delivery of mail ballots. Election officials warned it'll be possible to implement before the first wave of mail ballots are sent out next week. Quote, across the country, states are already deep into preparations for the 2026 elections. Now, at the last moment, the federal government is attempting to meddle in those preparations and potentially threaten countless Americans' right to vote, New York Attorney General Letitia James, between meals, said. One of the 25 Democratic attorneys general filing the lawsuit said in a statement, USPS has no authority to decide who can and cannot vote by mail, she said while swallowing her dessert. So the thing with Letitia James is she's scared to death that her job would be in peril if we actually counted the real votes, and that Hochul would be in peril if we counted the real votes, and that the entire makeup of this very blue state run by a bunch of losers who are a bunch of mobsters, she's scared that she'll lose the power that she's accrued. Remember, this is the same disgusting person that ran for election that she's going to get, Donald Trump. She's going to get him. She tried to get his businesses, tried to get $400 million out of him, tried to get him convicted of all sorts of stuff. She is a bad person. She only has the job, I believe,

0: because we don't know what the real vote count is. And that looks like we're going to. Now, we're already, what do we say, what is it, 70 days, 75 days until the midterm elections? Ask one of your AI, how many days till the midterm elections? It's 70-something, maybe it's 70, something like that. I mean,
1: 69,
0: there you go. So 69 days till the midterm elections, and I think that's well enough time, totally enough time, a due amount of time, whatever you want to say, over 2 months, to make sure that the Postal Service is only processing legal mail-in ballots that are done right, in the right shape, in the right size, in the right form, verified signatures to the actual ballot. This is not difficult. It's ample time, some would say. Your thoughts about this? Now, do you have some sort of issue about making sure mail-in ballots are legal, lawful, and only done by citizens? If you do, I'd love for you to tell me why. Because calling it restrictions on voting, it's not a restriction. They're just the rules. You know, it's like saying going to the polling place is a restriction. No, it's not. That's how I vote. I go to the polling place and I vote. Well, that makes it way too difficult to vote. No, it doesn't. I get my car and I go to the polling place and then I vote. For some reason, we're acting like just making sure only citizens are voting and only people are voting in the actual name that they have. That's somehow a restriction. It's not. And it doesn't make it harder to vote. It just makes sure that you're following the rules. It would be like saying, well, calling balls and strikes makes it harder to play baseball. Well, tough. Those are the rules. That's the way it works. Now, some of you dorks are out there, you know, with T-ball. You're not counting balls and strikes. You're not counting outs. And you're giving everybody a trophy. That's not the way the game's played. You like saying in basketball, we're only going to count every third basket you make. Why? I don't know. Just feel like it. It's too restrictive to count everyone. You're kind of dumb. 888-941-PAGS, 888-941-7247, joepags.com. Liz Collin at the bottom of the hour, part one, part two, next hour. Then actor, singer, and movie maker extraordinaire Robert Davi in hour number three. 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
4: Hi, good afternoon in Midtown. 281 northbound at St. Mary's. There's a crash on the right shoulder. It's got you stop and go from 35. I-10 upper level westbound between 35 and Culebra. Construction has you down to one right lane. There is a 5-minute delay. Highway 151 westbound at loop 1604. There's a stalled vehicle in the left lane. It is jamming things up from Wiseman. I-10 westbound at Wurzbach. Watch for a stalled car at the off-ramp. Use caution there. I'm Rebecca Parker, KTSA, Time Saver Traffic.
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0: I'm glad to have you. Thanks. Evening, Derek Chauvin, the police officer convicted of murder in the George Floyd case. Should he get a new trial? Should the charges be thrown out? Did they do it the wrong way? We're going to get into that and then some with Liz Collin at the bottom of the hour. Do not miss a second of that because she has some information that I have not heard before. And in fact, we also get into Minnesota Mao, which is sort of a name they're using for Tim Walz. Meantime, I'm going to tell you about Lean by Brickhouse. Lean is a great supplement. It is not a GLP-1. It is not a shot. It is not a prescription. You don't have to go to the pharmacy and wait there. You don't have to go to the doctor and get a script. No, this is a great supplement that you add to your daily routine to get yourself in the best shape of your life. Now, you got to add this to your exercise routine, a sensible diet, but this is what it does. Doctors and researchers say, studies show, that Lean will help you to control your blood sugar. That's a big deal when trying to lose weight. Burn fat by converting it into energy so you burn it throughout the day. You get rid of it and curb your appetite and your cravings. That is such a big deal. I get it. So you're not as hungry all day. Listen, Lean is not for the casual dieter. You want to lose some meaningful weight? Lean is the way to go. And I'm talking about 10 pounds or more. 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Let me tell you about, actually, I was going to go into Minnesota a little bit more, but instead, we've got some calls coming in from Minnesota. Dan, specifically. What's going on, Dan? Talk to me.
14: Hey, Joe. Hey, I wanted to talk about Derek Chauvin.
0: Yes.
14: According to the internet sources, he's 5'9". And again, according to the internet sources, George Floyd is 6'7". Some of them say 6'6". So the body weight disparity has got to be at least 80 pounds. And
0: I hadn't heard that Chauvin was 5'9". I know that George Floyd is listed at 6'6", like 240. I thought Chauvin was close to the same height because it just looked like it when he was standing up. But I have no idea. So you're saying he had to do that to control him?
14: Well, I'm saying that's what he was trained to do. And again, if the internet sources are correct, if you go ahead and do a Bing search or something, it'll come out that he's 5'9". So if that's true, that's what I'm basing everything on. I mean, how else would you control somebody except for using the tools you were trained to use?
0: All right. I mean, I'm not going to use the internet sources. I don't really care, to be honest with you. If he were 5'2" or 6'9", I mean, police are still trained a certain way to restrain people. And had they released the body cam video before, 2 months later, we would have all seen that George Floyd was having a hard time breathing just in the car. George Floyd wanted to come out of the car. He wanted to go. He said, yes, bring me to the ground. And he was saying he couldn't breathe before Chauvin even touched him. So at the end of the day, this thing was shoved down our throats by Keith Ellison, by Tim Walz. And I think Liz Collin has done a great job in covering it. Do you watch Alpha News?
14: Oh, yeah. No, well, it's not... Alpha News is a website, so you go in and you watch clips and you watch and you read articles.
0: Right, they do full-length movies, too, yeah.
14: Yeah, oh, yeah, no, absolutely, with Minnesota Mile was pretty good, as well as, a couple of the other titles. No, she's very good.
0: Yeah.
14: She's one of the few sources here in Minnesota. Hopefully everybody listening to you now will go on alphanews.org and check it out.
0: I'm with you. Dan, thank you. I appreciate that. Yeah, I mean, I'm not saying that the disparity in height, if there was one, wasn't a big deal. But I don't care if you're a 5'2" cop and the person you're trying to get a hold of is 6'7". I don't care if the cop is 6'7" and the person you're trying to get a hold of is 5'2". You have specific ways to restrain people. There were four police officers there. Allegedly, in the manual, it said, put your knee in this part of the back, and so on and so forth. But if we all saw the actual body cam, and all four of these cops had body cam on, if we would have seen the release of that body cam soon enough, then there probably would not have been these riots. They only let that one piece of video from a bystander taking a cell phone video. They didn't allow for all the body cam, and that changed everything in the case. Now, Liz is going to spell out how she says the lawyer of Derek Chauvin is laying out their case. They didn't do it right. They didn't go to a grand jury. That Keith Ellison was handed the case by Tim Walz. That was illegal, not the way to do it. And there are more reasons why this case might be brought back up. And what happens in Minnesota if they do let Chauvin out and give him another trial? Going to get into all that and then some with Liz Collin. Part one coming up after the break. Part two next hour. And then Robert Dobby on the program too. 888-941-PAGS, joepags.com. Stay right here.
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4: Hi, good afternoon. A heads up in Midtown, 281 northbound at St. Mary's. There's a crash off to the right shoulder. It's still going to slow you down 5 minutes with 35. Loop 1604 southbound at New Sulphur Springs Road. This is unscheduled road work, blocking one lane. It is going to cost you an extra 5 minutes. Loop 1604 westbound between Boulevard and 281. There's at least a 7 minute slowdown. Highway 151 westbound at Loop 1604. There's a stalled vehicle in the left lane. It's got you backed up from Wiseman. 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
5: I mentioned this the other day. Derek Chauvin, the former police officer in Minneapolis, Minnesota, once the charges dropped, I guess he thinks he's got enough information to get something going where he thinks he should be freed. Now, we've talked about this a lot since George Floyd died, and what we found out is that the medical examiner kind of agrees with Chauvin, if you're going to take the actual paperwork that came. And then there's this young lady, Liz Collin, Alpha News, of course. Go follow Liz everywhere. Liz, how are you? First of all, you good?
6: I'm doing well, Joe. How are you? Good to see you again. It's been a minute.
5: It has been a minute, and I appreciate you taking time out of your busy schedule. Derek Chauvin wants out. Now, we've all seen the video. Then when we saw the actual body cam that should have been released immediately, we saw a very different story. We know the medical examiner's report shows a ton of fentanyl in George Floyd's system. We know that Floyd was in the car, wanted to get out of the car. Chauvin had said he had his knee on his back. Somebody said it was on his neck. What do we know right now? Let's forget what Derek Chauvin wants, because we'll get into that in earnest in a second. But you, as the investigative journalist that broke most of this, what do we know? What killed George Floyd? Do we definitively know?
6: Yeah, you know, it's interesting. You have, and I know we're going to get into these significant developments. I actually think they're the most significant, frankly, in years in covering this case. But you have, within 12 hours of George Floyd's death, the medical examiner in this case, the Hennepin County Medical Examiner, Dr. Andrew Baker, who says that George Floyd died of cardiopulmonary arrest. That means he died of a heart attack.
5: Right.
6: That is something that was done within 12 hours. Rather than release that to the public, that autopsy, the official autopsy, what you have happen is five days pass, and that autopsy is released on the same day as George Floyd's family releases their autopsy, the autopsy that they hired these outside medical experts.
5: Right.
6: To conduct. But keep in mind, Dr. Andrew Baker is the only doctor to ever do an actual official autopsy, to have basically, you know, the body of George Floyd to take a look at. And he died of a heart attack.

0: Well, let me ask you this then. How exactly do you convict a guy of killing him, cutting off the airway, I don't know, knee to the neck, if he died of a heart attack? How do you make that correlation if you're convicting him in a courtroom?
1: Not only does cardiopulmonary arrest appear first in the autopsy, also you have no asphyxiation, no life-threatening injuries. That all is included in that official autopsy, again, within 12 hours of George Floyd's death. So that is a very good question. And I think these developments that took place last week in this court filing, Joe, shed some more light about what was going on behind the scenes. And basically now you have Chauvin's new attorney, Greg Joseph is his name, calling these charges illegal and essentially Derek Chauvin's trial a fraud.
0: Wow. It is Liz Collin. Go and check out Alpha News. Go follow them right now. But what is the actual website? And I want them to follow you on X, but what is the actual website? Is it alphanews.com?
1: Alphanews.org. And you can also go to thefallofminneapolis.com for the very latest on this case as well.
0: Got to go and check that out. What were the revelations last week that made everybody go, this is going to be a problem?
1: Yeah, I mean, I do think it's very revealing, and it doesn't just affect Derek Chauvin's case here, Joe. So now we have the ball back in the hands of the Hennepin County court system with this brand new petition. It's the third post-conviction relief petition filed now, but not just about Chauvin. This is about Tu Tao, Alex King, Thomas Lane. Again, this is all supposed to be on Derek Chauvin, but it's four cops at the end of the day that were there that day, right. May 25th, 2020, for this so-called murder of George Floyd. But we've also found this same charging decision was made in connection to at least 10 other cases in Minnesota. I think people might be listening and wondering, gosh, how are they charging all these cops in Minnesota? It's been happening at a rapid clip ever since Attorney General Keith Ellison kind of took over as the AG. And this shed some light on this. So basically what you have happen, Hennepin County prosecutors back then, after May 25th, 2020, they say that they cannot find enough evidence to charge the three other cops at all. They're not comfortable charging those three other officers. And they don't support charging Derek Chauvin with this most serious charge, second-degree murder.
0: Right.
1: This is when you have Governor Tim Walz insert himself. He takes the case and then gives it to the Attorney General, Keith Ellison. Now, what's interesting is under state law, that is not allowed to happen. You basically have to have this in writing that this case is going to be transferred. That didn't happen. And also under state law, you have to have a grand jury indict Chauvin. That did not happen. It's the attorney general who just days later then charges him with second degree murder. Again, the most serious here. And again, according to state law, you have to have a grand jury do that indictment. And we found in many other cases involving police officers that also did not happen in Minnesota.
0: I want those watching and listening to understand that this case was a case that blew up like this because you've got an attorney general, Keith Ellison, who is anti-cop. He is pro-Antifa. I'm not being insulting. He's literally anti-cop. He's the same guy that was on a conference video that you probably have seen with Karen Bass and somebody else, where he literally says, if the person who was raped doesn't have the suspect there anymore, the rapist is already gone, they should call a counselor, not a police officer. This is that same guy who held that Antifa pamphlet. This is the same guy whose son was on the city council as they stripped money away from policing in Minneapolis. So this is a guy we know is historically anti-cop. Most people around the country that are watching and listening to Liz had no idea it went beyond Derek Chauvin and the three other cops that were there that day. He's been systematically going after police officers.
1: Yes, and in fact, this very situation here, Joe, was argued in a case that the charges were dropped against a Minnesota state trooper just recently. Somebody discovered a grand jury was not used, and guess what? This was a Minnesota state trooper, again, charged with murder in Minnesota, and the charges were dropped, and that was Mary Moriarty leading that prosecution. But this, according to state law, has to go to a grand jury. So keep in mind, Joe, this grand jury, in theory, would have been able to see the evidence here, the maximal restraint technique, the MRT, the trained MPD technique, all of the body camera footage that was kept from the public for 2.5 months.
0: Right.
1: If you remember, there's a reason we were only allowed to see that viral cell phone video, despite all four officers having their body cameras on that day. You would have seen Thomas Lane calling for an ambulance. That happened 36 seconds after George Floyd himself asked to be laid on the ground, how Floyd was talking about how he couldn't breathe before Chauvin is even there. But instead, as Chauvin's new attorney here, Greg Joseph, lays out, instead, this is a show trial that follows. They're very selective. In fact, if you remember, MRT was not allowed in Derek Chauvin's trial. They said, they can't prove that he took part in the latest training that an MPD did on MRT, so that's not allowed.
0: Wow.
1: You also have a witness who, it appears, perjured herself in Chauvin's trial when she said she did not recognize the technique that Chauvin was using. So, just reading one clip here, a short from the petition, the political fruits of this unlawful prosecution have shaped the trajectory of this state and the world. So those
0: wow.
1: words appear in this new petition, Joe.
0: If they were to get, I know that he wants the convictions thrown out. I don't know that he's going to get that, but he may get an appeal. I guess you would have to throw out the convictions to get the appeal. But if that were to happen, what would happen in the streets of Minneapolis? And let me give you a quick example of why I'm asking this. There were rumors, and we don't have this on hard copy, but it's been backed up by several sources, that Chief Justice John Roberts said, we can't do anything about 2020. We can't take these cases. If we do, we'll have riots in the street. Allegedly, that was said. I don't know if it's true or not, but it feels kind of right. Is there pressure on the judicial branch, the judiciary, I should say, in Minnesota to not listen to Derek Chauvin's appeal? They already, according to you, incorrectly and illegally didn't have a grand jury, incorrectly and illegally handed it to the attorney general. So already on those two alone, they could throw out the conviction and he could go, you know, up for trial again. But if they were just to say, yes, we're going to throw out the convictions and do the appeal, would there be a fear of that decision that the streets would burn again?
1: Yeah, I mean, I've been saying for years that somebody needs to have moral courage in Minnesota to
0: yes.
1: do the right thing here. And you see what they're trying to do is attack the state charges really first. Again, people just say, you know, why can't President Trump just issue a pardon here? Well, it's not that easy. That would take care of this federal sentence, but that's
0: right.
1: running concurrently with the state sentence. So in theory, they don't want him to be moved back here to a prison. It's hard for me to predict what would happen in Minnesota. Frankly, if I was able to do that, maybe I would move. But no, I'm still here. And it's hard to say, but I do think that I've just heard through the work that we've done over at Alpha News, just trying to bring more of this truth to light, that if the truth was told about this, in a way that made sense, in a way that they showed the video and actually walked through what the officers were doing rather than using this very dangerous and divisive racial narrative that is just not backed up by fact at all.
0: Right.
1: In this case, that I think people would clearly understand what was going on here. Frankly, I still hear from people daily who see the documentary and say, gosh, I just wish that the truth was told about this from the very beginning, and I would have felt a completely different way about all of this.
0: Right.
1: So I'm still hopeful that common sense and frankly, justice, real justice, will prevail.
0: AlphaNews.org. Go and follow them over on X. Go follow Liz specifically on X as well. She is Liz Collin from Alpha News. What jumped out at me originally is what you just said. There seriously, absolutely was no racial component. There were other black people in the car that weren't touched. If there were a racial component, they all would have been, you know, knees on their neck. They all would be dead. That didn't happen. And not releasing the body cam is so nefarious and so purposeful for exactly what they were trying to do. I don't think they set up the George Floyd situation that day, but it didn't take them but 2 seconds, Liz, to say this is the one we can use to change the state forever. Were they successful, or is the state going to bounce back from this ever?
1: I mean, the state has been changed. There is no doubt about that. And again, you have the perfect people in the perfect places in positions for that to play out, whether it's Governor Walz, whether it is Minneapolis Mayor Jacob Frey, whether it is the Attorney General Keith Ellison. Just another line from that petition, Joe, because Hennepin County's unlawful charges against Mr. Chauvin were not severe enough for the mob, Walz referred the case to Keith Ellison, who signed right. and e-filed a second unfounded complaint against Derek Chauvin that included the murder charge it wanted. So again, the mob is even mentioned in so many of the court documents here. So what does that tell you?
0: Well, when do we get a result? When do we get an answer? Do they have a certain amount of time to say yes or no to the petition?
1: Yeah, so this judge, Paul Scoggin is his name, the Hennepin County judge. He has 45 days to reply to this petition. And, you know, this he has already denied some petitions in the past. This thing could, frankly, go all the way to the U.S. Supreme Court. We are doing more stories in the days ahead at Alpha News to shed more light on what's been happening to law enforcement in these other cases as well that I think will be pretty enlightening for folks to follow.
0: Did all the businesses come back, Liz? I know there was a fear initially, and there was hundreds, if not thousands, of businesses that were burned to the ground or either scared out of town. Have they come back? Are people feeling safer coming back? Or is it still sort of a ghost town when it comes

0: to the necessities and the normal businesses you would see in a metropolitan area?
1: Yeah, I would say absolutely. It's been changed forever. No, they have not come back. And in fact, I think things can continue, sadly, to get worse. I mean, if people are following news out of Minneapolis, I think it's been well over now 200 windows smashed just within the last few days of cars just randomly on the streets of Minneapolis. And we continue to do interviews over at Alpha News with Minneapolis business owners leaving, fleeing the city. So frustrated with what they're seeing on a daily basis. Just a gal last week I was talking to, she described what sounded to me like a third world country. And this is in the very popular uptown area in Minneapolis. So no, I think that the city is forever changed from these lies.
0: Beijing Tim. I know people call him Tampon Tim and everything else. Minnesota Mao. That's a new one that I've seen. This guy, I believe, is an actor. And here's what I mean. He's from Nebraska, pretended he was in a certain level in the armed forces, pretended he carried weapons of war in war, went to China an inordinate amount of times. I've gone once to adopt my daughter Gia, have never been back after 15, 16 years, don't care to go back. Tim Walz seemed to go there all the time. I have no idea. Have you been able to, through your investigative reporting, find out what the real connection is there? Is there something there with Tim Walz who puts on this folksy Minnesota accent? He's just a lumberjack. You know, he tries to be this guy, but he's not. He really appears to me, this is my opinion, to have some not good connection, for lack of a better term, not good connection with China. It's unusual, isn't it?
1: Oh, absolutely. It's actually the subject of our latest documentary over at Alpha News, MinnesotaMao.com, MinnesotaMao.com. And
0: you
1: hear from someone who accompanied Tim Walz to China. So again, it's 20 or 30 times. They came out and said 30 times that he traveled there. He said, no, just a little bit over 20. Either way, that is
0: an inordinate
1: amount of time to be traveling to China. But there is so much in that documentary about so much of that Maoism and really, you know, the communism that we've seen throughout the state of Minnesota, these ideologies, frankly, that it seems that the governor has embraced. And I think that we've documented, we're one of the very few media sources in Minnesota to document his lies for years, frankly, and the national media finally shed some light on that when he was the VP pick for Kamala Harris. So it's hard to say. At one point, the DOJ, they seemed very focused on Governor Walz, and that seems to have kind of gone to the wayside. And perhaps that's why he stopped running for a third term here in Minnesota. And I think there's a reason for that as well. And that's why Amy Klobuchar has taken his place.
0: That's it for part one of my special interview with Liz Collin from Alpha News. Go to alphanews.org. Part two next hour on the Joe Pag Show. Stay right here.
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4: Hi, good afternoon in Midtown. 281 northbound at St. Mary's. A crash was cleared. There's still some heavy stop and go from 35. Loop 1604 southbound at New Sulphur Springs Road. This is unscheduled road work. It's blocking one lane. 281 southbound at Jones Maltzberger, there's a stalled vehicle in the right lane. Sunset is where things get extra slow. Loop 1604 westbound between Bulverde and 281. Be ready for at least a 6-minute delay. 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
0: Always great to have Liz Collin on from alphanews.org. 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MinnesotaMau.com is that documentary they're doing, or that they posted now, over about Tim Walz and his connection to China. It's weird because they say he was he's gone 30 times, and the Walz office, I guess, said, no, it's more like 20 or 25. Because that's so much better if you only went to communist China 20 or 25 times. Here's more on the story that she alluded to about broken windows in Minneapolis. And this is from alphanews.org, so make sure you go to the website. You can go read this for yourself. At least 87 vehicles damaged in widespread Minneapolis window smashing incidents, according to police. MPD says officers responded to reports of vehicles being damaged in several areas of the city. And you just got a nice car. Somebody's just blowing the window out. Just blowing the window out because the city is run by idiots. Jacob Fry is an idiot. I think the police chief is out. Something happened with the police chief, but he's an idiot. The O'Hara guy, whoever's in there now, can't be much better. The attorney general's an idiot. The lieutenant governor's an idiot. The governor's an idiot. Look, there's no really good argument against what I just said. Right? You're just saying mean things. You're being ad hominem. No, I think they're idiots. At least 87 vehicles were damaged across Minneapolis in a series of incidents reported Friday morning, according to a statement from the Minneapolis Police Department. It's obtained by Crime Watch Minneapolis, by the way. I guess they didn't just report it. MPD says officers responded to reports of vehicles being damaged in several areas of the city, with damaged vehicles being reported in 9 separate incidents. While some incidents involved similar suspect vehicles, there was no single vehicle or suspect description common to all the incidents. Well, I don't believe that. You think a bunch of different people all at once said, you know, today would be a good day to go out and just start blowing some windows out on cars. And they just all did it independent of each other. They never talked to each other. They didn't go online and say, let's do this. They didn't text each other. Because there are different suspect vehicle descriptions, suddenly the MPD thinks that they want to suggest there really isn't a connection. Let me tell you this. 87 windows being blown out of your city in one morning is bad enough. I don't really care if it's the same group of people doing it. There's obviously a problem. There's an epidemic with crime. If that's something that you woke up to and you try to go to work or take your kids to school, whatever else is going on, Minneapolis has to raise its game. Minnesota has to raise its game. You've got a chance with Demuth and also with, I hope I'm saying that right, also with Michelle Tafoya. You've got a real chance here. You do. Your legislation is very, very close to teetering back to the red. You got a chance, Minnesota. So do you, Michigan. Not so sure, Massachusetts, but I hope. California, step up and be heard, too. Keep it here. Part two next hour.
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20: KTSA. It's 6 o'clock at KTSA San Antonio. I'm Stacey Keene. The badly decomposed body of a man has been found by grounds crews in southeast Bexar County. Sheriff Javier Salazar says the body has injuries that have investigators believing that someone may have hit the body in the last few days. Salazar is asking anyone who believes they may have struck something like an animal recently in the area of Hildebrandt Road to contact the Bexar County Sheriff's Office. A 13-year-old boy will remain locked up as he's facing capital murder charges. The teen made an appearance in juvenile court yesterday where he told the court that he just wanted to go home, but that's not happening anytime soon. KSAT 12 reports that the boy, who was just 12 years old when Marcus Estrada was shot, will be remaining in jail until further notice. The teen's mother also appeared in court telling the court that her son had never been in trouble before and asked for his release, but Judge William Cruz Shaw denied the request. The teen is due back in court on September 9th. And flags in San Antonio and across the country are flying at half-mast today and will stay there for the next week in honor of Dolly Parton. The country music superstar passed away in Nashville yesterday following a brief battle with cancer. She was 80 years old. Your KTSA Stevens Roofing AccuWeather forecast. We do have a heat advisory in effect until 7 o'clock tonight. Then we'll see partly cloudy skies overnight, 77 for the low. Tomorrow, cooling off to mostly cloudy skies and 101. Right now, it's sunny and 102, but it feels like 104 degrees at San Antonio Severe Weather Station. I'm Stacey Keene. 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
4: Hi, good afternoon. On the northeast side, 35 northbound before Pat Booker, there's a stalled vehicle in the left lane. You've got a 15-minute slowdown from Loop 410. 281 southbound at Jones-Maltzberger, a stalled vehicle blocks the right lane. Here at Sunset is where things get extra slow. Loop 1604 southbound at US 181, there is construction work damaging things up for an extra 5 minutes. Highway 90 westbound between Military Drive and Loop 1604. There's a 7-minute slowdown. I'm Rebecca Parker, KTSA, Time Saver Traffic.
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0: 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Glad to have you. Also the podcast, the stream, all that stuff, along with Sam and Polo. It is the Joe Pags Show. Thanks. Appreciate you stopping by. Part two with Liz Collins at the bottom of the hour. We talk about the extensive trips and the large number of trips Tim Walz has taken to China. Why? And I also say, Liz, can you give us the actual amount of fraud that's being alleged in Minnesota? Is it $9 billion? Is it $18 billion? And what about the Stop Nick Shirley Act, which is not really what it's called, in California, which basically says if you're an investigative journalist and you want to find out who's getting taxpayer money and you want to go there and question them and expose what it is that they are or aren't doing with that money, that could be a crime in California now. They just passed that. It won't stand up to Supreme Court muster if it ever gets there. It should. But they're trying to stop.

0: the ability of the press, which is covered by the First Amendment, to go and actually do their jobs. Ask questions. Find out if government is allowing for fraud in places like Minnesota and California and Ohio. And I mean, fill in the blank. In every state, probably is some potential for fraud, but the blue states are really making it happen. So part two with Liz Collin at the bottom of the hour. Do not touch that dial. Keep it right here. Meantime, appreciate you checking out the podcast. Remember, there are two podcasts. One's the Joe Pags Show, and a lot of you are checking that out. We're in the top 20 or 30 or 40, depending on what day it is. And there's also Unshaken and Unafraid with Joe Pags, the longer form stuff where you can sit down, enjoy it for 20, 30, 40 minutes, and get all the information you want all in one shot. Just go and look for that, Unshaken and Unafraid, or just look up my name, Joe Pags, J-O-E space P-A-G-S, and find everything that we're laying down. There is an update out of Iran, and the update is still confusing. Now, keep in mind, this is from the AP, so will generally speaking be anti-Trump in the way they put this out there. But this is a new one. It's about the Strait of Hormuz, if you can believe it. I know you can't believe it. Sam, can you believe that? Strait of Hormuz.
1: I'm shocked.
0: Or as the president calls it, the Hormuz Strait. Or as Marco Rubio calls it, the Straits. What? I'm just reporting the news. True. Iran warns a military ship ban in Hormuz under potential deal with Oman and other Middle East news. Okay, again from the AP. Iran won't allow military vessels to transit through the Strait of Hormuz under an agreement that the Islamic Republic is negotiating with Oman, Iran's deputy foreign minister said. The top diplomats of the two countries met to discuss managing commercial shipping traffic in the vital waterway, which remains largely shut down nearly 6 months after the Iran war began. Iran and Oman have reached a potential agreement for managing ship traffic in the Strait of Hormuz. It would exclude military vessels from traveling or traversing the vital waterway. Iranian Foreign Minister Kazem Gabajubadepabat told state television late Tuesday that commercial traffic into the Persian Gulf would pass through Iranian waters, while the outbound route would pass partly through the Iranian waters and partly through Oman's waters. He said the routes would be temporary, and that Iran and Oman must discuss a permanent maritime traffic plan within 30 to 60 days. U.S. President Donald Trump has threatened to bomb Oman if it gets in the way, as his administration opposes parts of the evolving deal. Qatar's prime minister is heading to Iran. And again, remember, Tucker Carlson thinks Qatar is the best thing on the earth. Some say Qatar, some say Qatar. You know what I mean? They say, like, you know what I mean, Sam? What am I supposed to say?
1: Qatar.
0: The one guy's name is Abdul-Jabadu.
1: I think that's right.
0: Pretty sure that's how you pronounce it. Hey, look at that. Pretty sure that's how they pronounce it. Sheikh Mohammed bin Abdul Rahman Al Thani. They should get a few more names in the Middle East, I think. Is expected in Tehran for tomorrow, for talks with Iranian officials on ways to de-escalate tensions and create the conditions conducive to dialogue, Qatar's foreign minister said on X, because everybody's allowed to be on X, I guess. The discussions confirmed by Tehran will also address freedom of navigation in the Strait of Hormuz and the need to return to the pre-war status quo, according to Mahed Al-Ansari, an agency spokesperson. And allegedly, the U.S. president is not in any hurry to resume talks with Iran. U.S. president told Al Jazeera over the phone on Wednesday that he believes the United States is winning very big as the conflict with Iran nears a six-month mark. I have no time schedule, whatever it takes, he told the Qatar-based broadcaster. In another interview Wednesday, Trump said he thinks that Iran's supreme leader, Ayatollah Mojtaba Khamenei, is very seriously wounded but not dead. Became the supreme leader after his father, Ayatollah Al-Khamenei, was killed in the start of the war. The younger Khamenei was badly wounded in the attacks and has remained out of the public view. There you go. There's your update. Yeah, I saw the president was making a round. Sam, did the president call us today? I was waiting by the phone.
1: No, I was too.
0: All right, let's get on that because I see him all over the place today. At the end of the day, I don't know what's going on with the Strait of Hormuz. If it is what Robert Sherman told us last week, and I'm sure that it is, he's a great reporter from News Nation, then Iran owns the water up to 12 miles, and then Oman owns the water up to 12 miles. In one section of the Strait of Hormuz, it narrows down to 21 miles in width. In width. Why is there a D in that word? Width.
1: I don't know.
0: Width.
1: I blame the English.
0: And by the way, can I just say this? Joe Pags teaches you people how to speak. There is no such word as height. Anybody? Anybody have a question with that?
1: Oh, I hate it when people say that.
0: Height is not

0: word. He's going to put it out there, Paul. You know what I'm saying? I think you do.
1: It probably has become one, though.
0: I mean, it's a colloquialism. Some would say it's used a lot. But there's width, and there's length, and there's height. Height. There's a T at the end. It's not height. No matter how much you want it to be. Just here to help. So the width of the Strait of Hormuz and its narrowest part between Oman and Iran is 21 feet. So if Iran has 12 and Oman has 12, then their actual footage, not footage, mileage off of the coast overlaps in that one section. So that, I don't know if there's some provision in international law that says, well, if they overlap like that, there's some area of that waterway that does become international waters by international law. I have no idea. But if it's not the case, it's not, if it's not, I'm telling you, if there isn't some provision internationally, then whether we like it or not, Oman and Iran own that waterway. Now, let's say Oman is our friend. It's allegedly our ally, so why are they making a deal with Iran? I don't know. But let's say Oman is our friend. Oman can say, listen, you can use our part. If it's 21 in the smallest and most narrow part of the Strait of Hormuz, that means that they have 10 and a half feet, and Iran has 10 and a half, not feet, I keep saying feet, it's miles, nautical miles. 10 and a half nautical miles, and Iran has 10 and a half nautical miles. That means Oman can say, listen, you could use our 10 and a half, just stay away from the Iranian side. I mean, that would be a better deal. So maybe this is why the president didn't come on today. Or maybe he tried to, but I was busy. I was very busy working out today, Sam. Trump might have called me. Yeah. Who knows?
2: I mean, have you seen your guns?
0: Hello. Gun show. Anyway, wow. So if there's a deal to be made right now when it comes to the Strait of Hormuz, and I'm just a doofus on the radio, why wouldn't you get a hold of Oman and say, hey, let's make a deal. Keep that waterway open and we'll trade, you know, more fairly with you, or we'll give you most favored nation status or some crap. Give them something. And then we get to use that waterway, and Iran can pound sand. Quite literally. So I'm not really sure why that isn't what's going on. Just every time we hear anything about it, the strait is open. We have control of the strait. Everything is that. They have no Navy. They have no airline. They have no Air Force anymore. Nothing. They have nothing. But here they are making deals with Oman that might actually shut down the waterway to military vessels. How do you do that? How exactly do you do that? Because I'm here to tell you, if you tell the United States military you can't go through this waterway, it's almost like a challenge at that point. Oh, yeah, watch this. And again, I'm not the military mind here, but maybe they're saying that in the hopes that they will go through the waterway. And maybe there can be some sort of a, in their mind, and they're wrong, they can have some sort of attack on us. I say the smartest move would be from here in Texas, not in the Middle East, but the smartest move would be, let's get with Oman, make sure that they're on our side, they're very friendly with us, and we make sure we take care of them somehow, and we'll keep that strait open, and all the shipping will be, military or otherwise, will be right through those 10 and a half miles. Makes sense to me, but I'm just, again, like I said, I'm just a dork. Maybe I don't understand how it works. Maybe I have no idea how it works. I think that I'm probably onto something, though. Sam, call the president. You got his text, right?
2: Oh, yeah. We go
0: someone
2: way back.
0: To talk to him about it.
2: Okay. I will.
0: 888-941-PAGS. 888-941-7247. JoePags.com. Does what I just said make sense about us making a deal with Oman and telling Iran, kiss my ass? Does that make sense? Or do we want to sit back really and sort of armchair this and say, you know, it's okay if Oman and Iran make a deal to shut down the entire waterway, or try to anyway. And I don't know what the Omani military looks like. I'm sure it's not much. Not compared to us anyway. The Iranian military is very, very damaged at this point. And I don't know what they're going to do. But I'm here to tell you, the deal to be made sounds like it's with Oman that owns the other side of the strait. Love to hear your thoughts. 888-941-PAGS. 888-941-7247. JoePags.com. 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Because I've said this for years until I started working with Incogni. How do they have my number? Why is this legal for them to text me all day? Hey, you selling that property? Hey, we're in town. 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Back after this.
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5: Hi, good afternoon. On the northeast side, 35 northbound. Before Pat Booker, there's a stalled vehicle in the left lane. There's a 16-minute slowdown from Loop 410. I-10 upper level westbound between 35 and Culebra. Roadwork cuts you down to one lane. I-10 eastbound at Fresno, there's a wreck in two right lanes. You're jammed up from Vance Jackson. 281 southbound at Jones-Maltzberger, there's a stalled car in the right lane. It's got you backed up from Sunset. I'm Rebecca Parker, KTSA, Time Saver Traffic.
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0: with Liz Collin from Alpha News is coming up at the bottom of the hour. Don't miss that. And then next hour, going to be Robert Davi, the great actor. Make sure you stick around for that. He's got a lot going on right now. The Reagan movie is coming back out. If you didn't see it the first time, they're adding more time to it. Dennis Quaid played Reagan, and Robert Davi plays Leonid Brezhnev, the Russian leader, the Soviet leader. So make sure you stick around for that. He's also in Tulsa King, which is what Sly Stallone is on. He stars in that. He's also he's in many of your favorite movies from years gone by. He's got a new movie coming out called That's Amore, where he stars alongside John Travolta, and they both sing in the movie. Sam, they both sing in the movie.
1: I haven't seen John Travolta sing since like the '80s.
0: Since like Grease.
1: Right.
0: Didn't he have a hit song? Didn't he have a song that actually charted at some point? John Travolta, I feel like he did.
2: In the '70s?
0: Maybe in the '80s, the early mid '80s, something like that. I feel like he had a song.
2: I thought it was in the '70s, and it was like around that time when he had done, I think between that Bubble Boy movie he did and Welcome Back, Kotter.
0: It was a horrible movie.
2: Yeah.
0: I mean, I know that he had a song on the charts. I can't remember what it was. Very high voice for a guy. You figure that it wouldn't be that high. But, yeah, he does this with John Travolta. I can't wait to see that. It's not out yet. He said he's still editing it. But really, really cool conversation. A couple of Italian guys from New York sitting around talking. And, again, going in, I expected maybe 15 minutes. We did like 40. And we'll post that entire thing over on YouTube later. You get a good chunk of it today here on the program. Meantime, let me go to the phone lines. They talked about the Strait of Hormuz. They talked about Iran trying to work with Oman to shut down the strait to military vessels, which they can't really do. The whole thing is very confusing to me. Let me go to Jim, who's in Minnesota. Jim, what's on your mind? Hi.
3: Joe, how are you doing?
0: Living the dream, so, Jim. Talk to me.
3: If I'm at the podium in the United Nations or wherever it matters here, freedom of navigation through the Strait of Hormuz is not optional. It's the lifeblood of the global economy and a core American interest. Iran does not get a veto over it. So I think we have a straightforward solution. The U.S., with every capable ally that still believes in open seas, needs to stand up a naval multinational escort force, declare a protected transit corridor, and if Tehran tries to test that, we deal with them with overwhelming force.
0: Well, I don't know if you know more about the way it works than I do. You might, because I'm not an expert on international waters. What about what I just said? If the international policy is you've got 12 nautical miles off your coast, and so Iran has 12 and Oman has 12, but the most narrow part of the Strait of Hormuz is 21 nautical miles, how can you say there's any international waters there at all? Is there some provision that says there is?
3: I don't know if there is, but at this point, I don't care.
0: Yeah,
3: they
0: no, I'm with you. You got it, Jim. I just wonder what people think of the idea I had that we should be dealing with Oman. Why not? You know what I mean? And again, I'm not saying that I'm the be-all, end-all on this. I'm just trying to use logic and addition and arithmetic. If you get 12, and each get 12, and it's only 21, then they would overlap, and there is no international water there. I mean, I'll have to look it up during the second part of the interview with Liz that you're going to be getting in about 5, 6 minutes, 7 minutes, something like that. But I'd like to know how that works. Maybe we'll have to get somebody who's an expert on international navigation through waterways. I don't know. There's got to be something in international law that says if they overlap, then there are 3 miles in the middle that you're allowed to use or something, unless they literally own it because they happen to be there. I don't know. Let me go back at it. Steve, Kansas City, what's on your mind? Hi.
4: Here's the way you're going to solve this, is that we're going in there, we're running it. We're running it, and because it's not tyranny either, because when we run it, we'll also make it safe for all the other nations of the world to go through there. Right. You're not going to make any agreement worth 5 cents with Oman. Those are Islamic countries, Joe. The Western mindset does not understand the jihad of the Islam, we're seeing them as we talk, they're taking over our country. It should be treason that America go into this is a little off the subject, but it relates to that, the Islamic mindset, that America go in there and start dictating everything that a whole city of 8, 10, 12, however many million people there is. But they need to go in there, and if this is, we can't fight these wars and just halfway. We got to go in and win, and we're in control now.
0: Well, let me ask you this, Steve. How would you? And again, I'm not on the side of Iran. I'm just going to use an example here. How would you feel if Iran showed up in the Gulf of America and said, "We're running it now"?
4: they'd be blown up.
0: No, no, I hear you, but you're stop. Stay, hold on. That's ours. The Gulf of America is ours. I think you and I agree to that. The coast of the Atlantic Ocean, the Pacific Ocean off of our coast is ours. You're literally saying, let's just go to Iran and Oman and tell them we're taking it. I mean, you feel okay with that? But you wouldn't feel okay with them taking over the Gulf.
4: There's one difference. They're free to come in there as long as they're not causing any trouble. They're come in to do trade, and they can come in and out. We're taking over in the sense that we are keeping this thing safe for trade. But they're free to come in there, Joe, and it's the same thing. It's not even so much that we own this as much as we got to run it. We got to take control of it because we got bad guys in here, rotten people that are keeping the nations of the world from hurting, not just the United States.
0: Steve, I hear you and I appreciate you. I don't think that you got my example because now you're saying you can come in, do trade, and be nice. But no, you're saying the United States should take over the Strait of Hormuz, which it clearly has not. I'm going to be the truth teller. I'm a conservative. I have great affinity for Trump. Voted for him 3 times. I think he's great. The Strait of Hormuz is not open. It's not open the way that it was before the war. And we don't have control of it. Do we have operational control of it? Sure. Are we able to stop drones from attacking ships that decide to go through because we said go through? Not so far. Because 12 people were killed on ships that dared to go through. So do I want us to take it over and make it a free passageway for people? Yes, I would like to see that happen. Has it happened yet? I don't think so. And I want to be able to say, Strait of Hormuz is open. It's open because we control it. I don't think we have that control of it. We have control of the ports. Clearly, where Iran is not able to do its trade, we are hurting them economically. We've hurt them militarily big time. Big time. But do I believe the Strait of Hormuz is open like it was before the war? No. I don't. And now you're hearing about Iran and Oman trying to make a deal? I say talk to Oman and tell them, either you're on our side or you're not. You're either with us or you're against us. You can't be making a deal with the enemy that's across the way from you. 888-941-PAGS, 888-941-7247, joepags.com. Liz Collin, part two next.
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6: Hi, good afternoon. On the northwest side, I-10 eastbound at Fresno, there's a wreck in 2 right lanes. You are stopped from Vance Jackson. Highway 90 westbound between Military and Loop 1604, there's at least 6 minutes of stop and go. 35 northbound before Pat Booker, that stalled vehicle was cleared away. Things are struggling to unwind from 410. Loop 1604 southbound at US 181, there is construction work slowing you down. Tired of your evening commute? 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

0: top part two of my special interview with Liz Collin from alphanews.org. Also, minnesotamau.com about a possible connection between Tim Walz and the Chinese Communist Party. Now part two on the Joe Pag Show. minnesotamau.com. Go there and check out all the information on this guy. When I went, I realized I felt the surveillance. I felt they were watching this American talk show host. And what is he going to do here? And they showed me the best parts of Beijing they could. Didn't see what was really going on with the poverty and everything else. I can imagine that if you're going to go 20, 30 plus times, they know exactly that you're going again. Yeah. They might be inviting you back to go some more, and you probably have a pretty good relationship. I did not have a good relationship with the Chinese Communist Party. It sounds like Walz does. Do you expose all of that?
1: Oh, absolutely. In fact, you hear from folks who see him collecting these little red books. They talk about how he can't get enough of them.
0: Wow.
1: That he's collecting dozens and dozens of them, and that's in the documentary. As well. And in fact, Governor Walz has never really said anything negative about China. That's difficult to find. Even in early newspaper clippings back from his time in Nebraska, he talks about how he's never been treated better. And it's just incredible the hosts that they are to keep him coming back. And he's sort of just given all kinds of souvenirs and free travel. And he talks about that very openly in those early days in Nebraska. And then as he ascends kind of to his congressional seat there in Mankato, that kind of goes quiet. But what's interesting is kind of the outside money that has poured into his races over the years that nobody seems to have been able to trace as well. And we've done some of that reporting over at Alpha News, too.
0: MinnesotaMau.com, MinnesotaMau, MAO.com. Go check that out. Also go to alphanews.org and make sure you follow Liz and Alpha News over on X and elsewhere. Amy Klobuchar is from there, right? So she is Minnesota Amy. She is, some have told me, a favorite daughter, even though she's just about as radical as Walz. But she's also the woman that'll drink a beer at 6 a.m. at the Minnesota State Fair. So she's sort of like next door neighbor Amy. How dangerous is it if she becomes the governor? Is she as radical as Walz is?
1: You know, for my time as a reporter in Minnesota, more than 20 years now, I've actually interviewed Senator Klobuchar several times back when I was in the mainstream media and she would talk to me. Now I kind of get a no comment if we reach out,
0: right.
1: Reach out on stories. But she's been very quiet on the fraud situation. And in fact, I think there was some work done that she has not issued one single press release about fraud in her time as a U.S. senator. So it's tough because I do feel there's this groundswell that they want a change. And you see Amy distancing herself certainly from Walz, even during the primaries. Interesting. I think, you probably saw the video, Joe. He was golfing in Canada.

0: essentially there on the border, which was really quite entertaining, but staying as far away as possible. And I'm guessing that is on purpose.
1: Yes.
0: That Senator Klobuchar does not want to be seen with him. But I don't know. I mean, she has not, you know, stepped in on so many subjects, and so much has been allowed to happen here, and she's been a senator the entire time. So I don't know how you could really expect anything much different under her leadership as governor.
1: Well, they debate, is it DeMuth? How does she pronounce her name? Lisa DeMuth? How does she say it?
0: Damuth. Yep.
1: Damon. Okay. So, all right. So will they debate? And in the debate, one would assume that the fraud has to be brought up. And I don't even know what the number of the fraud is. I'll ask you that in a second. So I think the first time we spoke, it was 8 or 9 billion. Now it might be 18 billion. I have no idea how many billion dollars in fraud there is out of Minnesota. But I mean, she'll have to address that at some point. No, the people of Minnesota, I would guess, want a governor that will stop the fraud.
0: Yeah, I mean, to me, that seems to be the number one issue that we hear about on a daily basis, and seems that the polling reflects that as well, that fraud is such a big issue. I think they both kind of said individually that they will debate. There has been nothing planned. There's nothing on the calendar as far as we're aware just yet. But you see Senator Klobuchar is clearly doing a lot of touring of the state, going to a lot of small towns and doing photo ops and whatnot, but yeah, keeping her distance really from Governor Walz, that's for sure. The state fair, that starts tomorrow, Thursday here, and we expect that we will be in full campaign swing by then, and we'll see her there as well. So, and Lisa Damuth, no stranger to any of this either. She's the House Speaker in Minnesota, but just offering something different, which it seems a lot of people are ready for.
1: Will Amy Klobuchar drink a beer and have like fried ice cream tomorrow? She tries to have things. She's just as normal. I'm a Minnesotan. Watch this, you know, at 6 a.m. is there anything to, please tell me there's nothing to this, that Klobuchar, should she win, God forbid, could then appoint Walz to her Senate seat? That can't happen, can it?
0: Well, technically, yes, it can. But this is what I think is interesting. We've been hearing some rumblings that Walz is moving out of the state of Minnesota. Some states don't want him, from what we've also heard.
1: I would guess, yeah.
0: around here. But it's kind of this cozy relationship now, it seems like, with Angie Craig. She lost.
1: Yeah.
0: Congresswoman Angie Craig lost to Peggy Flanagan for that Senate seat that Tina Smith is vacating. So the thought is perhaps, you know, it could go to Angie Craig. Our Secretary of State, Steve Simon, I know is another name that's kind of in the running. So Walz has kind of said that he's done with politics, but he's said a lot of things before that are not true.
1: He's not
0: so it's difficult to say.
1: Well, he'll be done if he's in prison. We'll see if the fraud catches up to him. It is Liz Collin. Go to Liz Collin over on X. Go to Alpha News on X, alphanews.org. MinnesotaMow.com is the website. Talk to me about Peggy Flanagan, who had the We Support Trans Kids with a knife on it. She puts on a burqa and a hijab when she feels like it. She's just sort of like this nut job person. What's going to happen between her and Michelle Tafoya? Is that a real chance for a Republican to win that seat?
0: Oh, I think so. Absolutely. They're saying the best chance in nearly two decades here in Minnesota. The two women could not be more different on their stances on the issues. That's for sure. If you head actually over to alphanews.org, we have a long list of different stories we've done on Peggy Flanagan and her radical stances. And in fact, sometimes more radical than Tim Walz, at least publicly.
1: Wow.
0: And she actually plays a prominent role in that Minnesota Mau new documentary as well. Some very revealing clips when it comes to her stance. Remember, she believes that when children tell us who they are, it's our job as parents to believe them. Those were her words at a press conference not that long ago, wearing that shirt with a knife on it.
1: I don't get it. What is her background? Is she from Minnesota? How did she get so radical?
0: She is from St. Louis Park, grew up in a suburb. She embraces sort of this Native American heritage, even with her last name of Flanagan. So that kind of became a new thing.
1: That's Native American, about as much as Warren is, right? I mean,
0: It kind of became her thing when we all get wrapped up in identity politics for some bizarre reason in Minnesota years ago. But she stood at the state legislature. I believe she was on a school board at one point, but kind of has you know, ascended the different political ranks in the DFL in Minnesota.
1: It is Liz Collin. Go and check out everything Liz does. Let me ask you directly. Do we know how much fraud there is? Because I believe you said $9 billion once. Then we heard it might be double that. Do we have a number, or is it so big we don't know yet?
0: You know, and I should mention, too, before we move on to fraud, Peggy Flanagan is the current lieutenant governor. So this is right. The number two of Governor Walz, in case.
1: So she's on the hook, too. If this fraud starts correct. From the top down, she could be implicated, too. How much is it? Do we know? Yes.
0: Well, so that number, $9 billion, seems to be substantiated very, very clearly. Joe Thompson, long time with the U.S. Attorney's Office. He is no longer there, but worked on these cases for years.
1: Right.
0: And it was actually, in fact, the person basically in front of the cameras bringing so much of this to light very early on with Feeding Our Future and other cases that he worked. And I actually think, he said basically $9 billion could be as much as 20. This is still currently going on. I just want people to think, like, Nick Shirley didn't roll into town and this is, like, over now. In fact, I'll just tell you a quick story about today, Joe. There was a search warrants executed at several homes in the South Metro. One happened to be at a long time, something that we were aware and reported on, this neighborhood in Savage, Minnesota, traced to inside. There's a Somali transportation company and a food service company inside this address in Savage as well. So search warrants just executed today. Doesn't appear to be connected to the Somali businesses, but in fact, a shooting that took place just a few weeks ago at a park in Edina, Minnesota. So just so much fraud.
1: Wow.
0: So much of this still very much out in the open. Three luxury cars at that address. Neighbors have been suspicious for a very long time, and there's several homes in that neighborhood that all of these neighbors are watching. And this isn't just one neighborhood. We get emails, I would say, daily at Alpha News about things that are very suspect and still not on the up and up here. Remember, they had to go ahead and verify, I think it was 5,000 different residential addresses in Minnesota in a very short amount of time, and they said, you know, like, half of these are not even real so far. So that's the work that's been done so far.
1: It's Liz Collin. Liz, is Keith Ellison done over this? He never should have been your attorney general. I think, what was it, Doug Wardlow that ran, and I thought that he had a really good shot at doing it. But is he done because of this? There's no way anybody in their right mind thinks that there could have been this amount of fraud under the nose of an attorney general who, by the way, the U.S. Senate is implicated as having known about this and maybe was in collusion with some of these people. That's according to the Senate, not according to me. But is he done because of this, even if he doesn't come out with dirty hands? I mean, there's no way that you're the top cop of Minnesota and just let this happen, right?
0: Yeah, I mean, we've been trying to ask questions of Keith Ellison, frankly, for years on this fraud situation. They have made it very clear that they will never be giving us interviews, which is really strange. But there is a Republican by the name of Ron Schutz running against Ellison this time around. And I would say of all the polls, these polls seem to indicate that a Republican has a real shot here. It's amazing to me. It's actually as close as it is, I'm going to be honest, with everything we know about Attorney General Keith Ellison. But that race is certainly one to watch this November.
1: Is there any implication that Ellison did know? Are we there yet?
0: Again, I don't know how you could say he doesn't. Remember, he accepted money at one point from some of the folks wrapped up in some of the fraud. These are a lot of the people are in his close circle. I mean, he has tried to distance himself at every turn, but the facts lead right back to him kind of again and again. And he's had quite a bit, I guess, some budget cuts that have happened at his office as well, laying off some attorneys. But you could really tell in his office, in his 8 years there now, the focus, charging cops, not going after fraudsters. Wow. That was very clear with his priorities, no doubt about that.
1: It is Liz Collin. Liz, before I let you go, and thanks for all the time today, got to ask you, I don't know Nick Shirley. I've had the guy David Hoke on, who was with Nick Shirley in Minnesota exposing a lot of this fraud. But Nick appears to be a guy who is very much like you, very much like me when I was a journalist back in the day, where we just want to get the truth. We want to get the real story. So it's so bothersome to these radical leftist governments that California just passed something. It's not called the Stop Nick Shirley Act, but we're calling it that, which basically squelches your ability to go and undercover investigate addresses and fake businesses and front for fraud. That literally becomes like a criminal charge in the state of California now. You think this is going to quickly go to the Supreme Court and be blown out because of the First Amendment? It's got to be, right?
0: I hope so. Yeah, it's crazy. I was also thinking, though, that I would be better. He has got better hair, and it would be so much easier for me if I could just wear a hoodie every day. So I have nothing but respect for Nick Shirley. And I think it's great, everything that he has exposed, not only Minnesota, yeah. but all across the country. But actually, it's interesting. It's not easy work. I mean, we've been threatened with lawsuits over at Alpha News for doing a lot of the same things for years here. The police called on us. They will do everything they can to keep this hidden. And we do kind of have a population in Minnesota that, is kind of this complacent attitude that, okay, somebody else is going to speak up and do something and say something. So we were thankful that Nick came in and made the splash that he did. But yeah, this can't be illegal. I mean, that is absolutely wild. And obviously, yeah, look at why they're trying to keep him quiet and keep him out of California.
1: I don't know the exact split. I don't know the exact split in Minnesota, but you said that the Speaker of the House is now the nominee for the Republicans. Is the House of Representatives in Minnesota Republican?
0: Yeah, so actually we've had, people say this is such a blue state, but not at all. I mean, this is basically a tie at this point with Republicans and Democrats. And again, I think that the thought is that they can capitalize on a lot of this, fraud and whatnot. And the Republicans have done a lot of good work this year at trying to appoint some new people into some different positions to get kind of this, a nonpartisan look at fraud. And this is by no means a blue state. There are people here with common sense. I do say that,
1: There
0: is hope, I guess. That is my message.
1: It wasn't disjointed, the question. It sounded like it was, but it wasn't. The reason I ask is, would the Minnesota legislature try to do something like the California legislature just did? And if the Speaker of the House is Republican, the answer is no.
0: It's not going to go anywhere. Yeah, there's actually so much, that the Speaker kept from going anywhere this last session. Radical policies that were introduced in Minnesota, but thankfully we have a good block on that with the number of Republicans in power in both the House and the Senate.
1: It's not dissimilar to Michigan in that Michigan in the Assembly and in the Senate, it's by one vote, it's Democrat. Yep. The Supreme Court of Michigan by one vote, it's Democrat. So Minnesota could completely Minnesota could look red, very red, yep, after this upcoming election.
0: I'm saying there's a chance.
1: Dumb and Dumber reference to end the interview. Yeah. I think that's awesome. It's Liz Collin. Go and follow her on X. Go follow Alpha News on X. Go to alphanews.org. Go to minnesotamound.com. Incredible work as always. I appreciate you coming on today, Liz. Thank you.
0: Always good to see you. Thank you, Joe.
1: We're back after this in the Joe Pag Show. Stay right here.
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4: Hi, good afternoon. Delays continue on the northwest side. I-10 eastbound at Fresno. There's still a wreck in two right lanes as you stopped from Vance Jackson. Highway 90 westbound between Military and Loop 1604. There is 6 minutes of stop and go. 35 northbound before Pat Booker. That stalled vehicle is cleared away. Things are still jammed up from 410. 410 westbound at Bandera. Watch for a stalled vehicle at the off-ramp. 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
9: This is Bob Webster, and I tell you what, I really made a discovery, I feel like, last week. I'd heard about Just Pots for a long time. You've heard their ads here on the show, but I may went by to see them. And let me tell you, I've been in the nursery business most of my life. I've visited manufacturers of pots. I've been to pot displays. I have never seen the selection that Just Pots has. Acres and acres of pots. When I asked Jeremy how many they had, it was something over 40,000. We're talking terracotta pots with the very best terracotta coming out of Italy. We're talking glazed pots, mostly out of Vietnam, where they're making the best pots in the world. We're talking huge pots that take a machine to lift, and we're talking to small pots that you can pick up two at a time. Just Pots delivers. They're open 7 days a week to serve you. They've got competent, qualified help, and you have never seen the assortment of pots they have. Out on Redland Road, easy to find, open 7 days a week. If you're looking for pots, you really need to visit Just Pots.
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1: Love having Liz Collin on. If you missed any part of that, download the podcast tonight. The Joe Pags Show, or Joe Space Pags. P-A-G-S, P as in Peter, A-G-S. Or you can go check it out. It's up and running on YouTube right now. The entire interview, you see Liz, you see me, we talk about stuff. Go make that happen too. JoePags.com/YouTube. JoePags.com/YouTube. All right, so a guy sent me this about international waters in the Strait of Hormuz, and what I said is correct. They've got 12 miles each, and then it intersects. Again, their 12 miles goes over theirs, and their 12 miles goes over theirs. So you are, in fact, in either Iranian or Omani water in that 21-mile section of the Strait of Hormuz. Having said that, it also goes on to say, because it's an international strait connecting the Persian Gulf to the open ocean, the global community treats it as an unblockable transit corridor. Well, that doesn't really clear it up at all, does it? It literally says what I said was right. Either Oman owns it or Iran owns it. But the global community treats it as if, what does that mean? Is there some international law that holds that to be true? I know that we're saying that it's international waters. Are we right? The global community says so. I don't know what that, you know what I mean? I'd like to be able to say, all right, take that to the bank. It is, in fact, international waters. It's treated as such. And if you try to block it, we'll do this, that, and the other. But clearly, it's owned by either Oman or Iran. That's why what I said last hour, I think makes sense, but then again, I said it, so I would think that. Get a hold of Oman. Hey, why don't we make a deal? Why don't we work on this? Why don't we make sure that Iran cannot control this and shut down 20% of the world's energy supply, or oil supply anyway? I mean, I think that would have made a lot of sense. And this announcement from Iran that they're... to a deal with Oman is bothersome, but I would imagine that Secretary of State Marco Rubio or the president or the vice president or somebody is negotiating, and maybe what Iran says isn't true, because how can you believe them anyway? Next hour, it's going to be Robert Davi and a whole lot more on the Joe Pags Show. Stay here.
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21: From ABC News, I'm Dave Packer. Nepalese officials say at least 47 American tourists are among the hundreds of people missing after devastating flash flooding across multiple regions of Nepal early today. ABC News confirming 22 Americans on a pilgrimage from Tennessee were inside a building washed away in a hearted area. ABC's James Longman.
22: Crowds desperately running for their lives as a catastrophic mountain of water comes crashing in, sweeping away entire villages in Nepal near the border with Tibet in the Himalayas. Hundreds vanishing in seconds. Buildings toppled. Officials say more than 155 people have been killed, but that death toll only expected to soar. The impacted region, popular for hiking.
21: Negotiations between the U.S. and Canada appear to be stalled out for now, as U.S. Trade Representative Jamieson Greer tells Canada's CBC in an interview today that the Trump administration does not have any ongoing communication to the Canadian government.
23: I would say we don't have open channels right now.
21: Canada retaliating against President Trump's 50% tariffs, Ottawa putting duties of about $20 billion on American goods. Facebook's parent company agrees to a multi-billion dollar settlement.
24: Social media giant Meta agreeing to pay up to $18 billion in a landmark deal that will make sweeping changes to how young people use Instagram and Facebook. Meta reaching a settlement with 48 states, ending a federal case claiming the company used its technology and social media platforms to entice, engage, and ultimately ensnare youth and teens.
21: A military judge ruled today that the self-proclaimed mastermind of the 9/11 attacks, Khalid Sheikh Mohammed, will stand trial in June of 2028. He was captured in 2003 and has been held in Guantanamo since 2005. The annual Tomatina Festival took place in Spain today, bringing up to 20,000 participants to paint the town red and overripe tomatoes. This is ABC News.
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